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13: Dirty Work on a Friday evening. Adam Copeland, Rick Tittle hanging out with you. Having a lot of fun today. It's been a week without Derek. When the cat's away, the mice will play. I think your guy Thomas Jefferson said that.
14: Someone said I was Murph, or they thought I was Murph.
13: Somebody on the text line checked in, 707, the Golden State Lumber and Showroom text line says, I just turned on the video stream. I thought Rick was Murph for like 20 seconds. Sorry, Rick. And if Murph sees this, you're welcome.
14: Doesn't Murph rock a hat now, though?
13: I think he does rock a hat at times. But you do have the glasses. I get why.
14: Well, I got reading
13: glasses.
14: These are my Oakland readers.
13: Yeah? Thank you. Did you get them at like a Rite Aid or something?
14: No, Amazon, like $10 for 5 pairs. Hey, you got to splurge now and then.
13: $10, do they work?
14: Hell yeah, they're 2.0s.
13: I don't even know what that means.
14: That means you double your, and I'm fine, like, for, no one wants to hear this. Let's spin the wheel.
13: Yeah, you got to go to Furlong Vision Correction. That's where I went.
14: Is that where you went?
13: That's where I went, yeah.
14: Furlong?
13: I'm not obligated to talk about it anymore. But
14: Eddie Furlong?
13: No, Michael Furlong.
14: Oh, okay.
13: Official eye care surgeon of your San Francisco 49ers.
14: You know who Eddie Furlong is?
13: No idea.
14: He's the little kid in Terminator 2.
13: Oh, okay.
14: Yeah.
13: How long is a furlong?
14: What's
13: the distance on a furlong?
14: That's very interesting because there's, how many on a horse track usually? Like a mile and a quarter.
13: It's a mile and a quarter, right?
14: Yeah. But you know what's funny? When they talk about the pole.
13: Whoa.
14: Yeah, there's something about like the final stretch. I don't know. Just remember Michael Rona at Golden Gate. I went to the very last day of Golden Gate Fields, by the way.
13: Did you?
14: Sad as hell.
13: Russell Bayes out there, dude?
14: Russell Bayes was not out there.
13: One of the great, great jockeys of all time.
14: He was one of the great. You could just put, if it was a Hohlendorfer horse and Bayes was in the silks, you knew that that they were. But Michael Rona was from Australia, and he wouldn't say, and they're off. He would go, racing. That's how he would start every race.
13: Yeah. A furlong, 220 yards.
14: Okay.
13: One furlong.
14: Okay.
13: 2 football fields and change.
14: I feel like this is the doomsday book. And he hath 3 cows and 1 hedgerow.
13: I love, we used to have a terminology, like nobody, like score never caught on.
14: No,
13: like
14: it
13: if Lincoln, can come back now, he's like, you guys aren't using score?
14: Well, I
13: thought that was going to get big after I said it.
14: My grandpa said he had 4 score a hog. He had 80.
13: Yeah, 80 hog.
14: Yeah.
13: Yeah. Well, sort of like we don't use it, but the yeah, I figured. I just moved on. The UK does the fortnight. We don't use the fortnight.
14: It used to. Esquire magazine always said fortnightly on
13: it's
14: it.
13: It's 2 weeks, right? Fortnight?
14: Yeah. And now if you take out the G and the H, it's a battle royale
13: now
14: game.
13: Now it's a video game. Yeah. which I don't play. We do it each and every week here. It's the Dirty Work Dial. It's a big old wheel we found down in the Cambier storage facility, dude.
14: Very nice.
13: I dusted it off. We spin it. We discuss it. And you should know it's nothing like the NBA grab bag. It's the Dirty Work Dial.
0: It's the Dirty Work Dial. And it's absolutely nothing like the NBA grab bag.
13: I told you, it's nothing. It's not. It's completely different. It's nothing like it at all. All right. We spin the dial. It's a wheel. It's more of a dial.
14: And if you're watching on YouTube, you can see it.
13: Yeah, you can see it. You can see the dial right here. And you can see Danny in his mug. I like looking at that mug, dude. All right. Give it a whirl, dude. Give it a spin.
14: What song is this?
13: It's a song from the show Hey Arnold. There was a Vietnamese man named Mr. Nguyen who has a heavy Vietnamese accent, but they find out he can sing a great country voice. And so Derek and I bonded over our love for 90s Nickelodeon cartoons.
14: Very nice. Powerpuff Girls?
13: Yeah, that's Cartoon Network, but don't worry. We'll move on, dude. Don't worry about it. We've landed on Home Run Derby viewership. Were you one of the viewers in the Home Run Derby this week?
14: I saw the highlights. And it's not because I'm a hater. I just was engaged, but I thought it was a thrilling end, and everyone said, oh, you got rid of the clock. You got rid of the drama. Maybe if it wasn't a guy on the Phillies like Schwarber in the final round, but I thought it was awesome that Walker brought it home.
13: Well, the 2026 Major League Baseball Home Run Derby, which was streamed exclusively on Netflix for the first time. Everybody has Netflix. Nobody watched the Home Run Derby. 5.3 million viewers, the lowest audience since 2003.
14: I talked to Matt Vaskirjan about that. By the way, shout out Campo High class. I think he was class of 85.
13: Matt Vaskirjan?
14: Yeah. So he was part of the crew. And look, I went to that Netflix Giants game, the opener.
13: Yeah, we were there.
14: Yeah. And I thought, oh, I'll go into Momo's for a drink. Nope. Netflix rented it out.
13: Well, the point Rod was making the other day is Netflix has been really bad at live sports, right? I mean, it's odd anyway that they picked Major League Baseball on, like, opening day. I know that everybody's trying to buy their packages. Baseball's not really built the way the NFL is, where you can sell Thursday Night Football to Amazon and they've got a whole broadcast team. Netflix launched their Netflix sports, but they're buying one-off things, right? They did the Mike Tyson fight. It crashed a bunch of times. And then everyone's like, you got to get that set because you got that Christmas Day game. Christmas Day went down fine. But as Rod pointed out, I think the NFL gets somebody else to produce the game content itself. I think CBS or somebody else does the actual game content. Netflix handles pre, post, and the halftime. But especially for opening day, like, that's a regional sport. Nobody cares globally or nationwide about that.
14: What if you heard, oh, it's going to be the Astros and the Red Sox on Netflix? Would you give a hot damn?
13: No, that's my point. It's like, wherever they go next year when they're doing, you know, Milwaukee or wherever they go, Boston for whatever opening day is. The Home Run Derby, I mean, it's the All-Star Game is Major League Baseball's one event where you can get all viewers in one game, right? Because the NFL gets that anyway. Basketball's more regional, but you've got superstars that drive it. Baseball, like, nobody cares about Apple TV's Reds and Royals on Wednesday.
14: Yeah.
13: You know, except for the people in Cincinnati and Kansas City. Right.
14: And MLS finally wised up and made their MLS package not an additional fee.
13: Like, they used to charge you more for it?
14: Yeah, it's like you have Apple TV. Now, do you want to watch the Whitecaps and the Rapids? Now pay more money. And
13: well,
14: people
13: I did,
14: are like, no.
13: But I can't. Yeah.
14: No.
13: No. Let's give the dial another spin here. There's the MLS topic on here, I noticed on the dial. So maybe we'll get that. It's landed on this thing says a SQZ license. And if you're watching us on the YouTube channel or KMBR.com or the KMBR app, you can see there's going to be a video element that goes with this one.
14: Oh.
13: So here's what happened. A 77-year-old woman in Florida.
14: That's redundant.
13: She a Florida resident. She got a new license plate. It was not a custom plate. They sent her the plate, and it says SQZ, and then it's got the big, like, Florida orange or whatever they've got in the middle of their license plate, and then it says A55. So it looks like it says squeeze ass on her license plate. 77-year-old woman. We've got a little video clip and some comments from her. She was none too pleased with her license plate. Here you go.
4: I opened it up, and at first I didn't notice. I was more concerned about getting my sticker on. I said, wait a minute, something's not right here. And I looked at it, and I said, I don't think so. I don't think a woman that lives in a senior community that's going to be 77 years old next month will be driving around with what this plate has to say.
14: Well, you know, Kramer was the ass man.
13: Yeah, Cosmo Kramer, the ass man.
14: Well, my favorite was 10.
13: You stop short? That's my move.
14: 10SNE1. Well, it's the thing is that this whole gamer thing where 3 is an E and 5 is an S. I don't even, I think 20 years ago, no one would have saw squeeze ass out of that.
13: It says like SQZ A5. You can see the
14: by the way,
13: squeeze what? The caption on this says squeeze what?
14: Good thing Anita Bryan is no longer with us, because she was a Florida representative. She would have fainted at squeeze ass.
13: Yeah?
14: Yeah.
13: I would have got her.
14: Yeah. Do you know the Anita Bryan reference?
13: What happened?
14: All right. She was like the most anti-gay person in the history of the United States. All right.
13: We'll spin the dial.
14: We'll see you tomorrow. Dirty Work with Carrie Crowley and Adam Copeland tomorrow at 2 p.m.
13: See if there is a Dirty Work after this. Moving on with the Dirty Work dial. No, I was trying to think of something clever to say, and I just didn't have one.
14: Yeah.
13: Give me a minute. We'll come back. I'll have you say it again.
14: She was an actress who was part of the Orange Juice community. That's why I brought her up.
13: Gotcha.
14: You have to be 112 to get that reference, but she also is a pretty abysmal person.
13: Yeah. Hey, well, then you know what? Screw that lady. You know what I mean? What's she going to do?
14: What's she going to do? Come back from the dead and...
13: What's she going to do? Squeeze ass? All right, let's give this...
14: That's the name of my podcast, by the way.
13: Yeah, squeeze ass?
14: Yeah.
13: Now back to squeeze ass with Rick Tittle.
14: Yeah.
13: And talking old former Florida politicians. I don't know.
14: Orange,
13: We've landed on Poker Pro Robbed.
14: Are there any ass squeezing in this?
13: No, there's not. Well, right. Let's see. There all is right. No, but there is some rope.
14: Oh.
13: Ready for this? SoCal poker pro, a guy from Southern California, poker professional, was hogtied and robbed of his winnings as he speaks out about the inside job. So a Southern California poker pro, his hot streak ended, they said.
14: We don't know his name? Or is it...
13: Jared Griner is his name.
14: Oh, the grind man.
13: The grind. You know him?
14: No. No relation to Brittany.
13: No, Brittany. No, no. We got a better deal on this guy because don't forget we had to give up the Merchant of Death to get Brittany Griner back.
14: Oh, that's
13: a bad
14: right.
13: trade, dude.
14: How about that trade?
13: I felt like we probably should have held on to the Merchant of Death. Your brother would have loved to see him out there reffing a game on Sunday, dude.
14: I know, like getting John Walker Lynn, the American Taliban, back for Adolf Eichmann. That's a good one.
13: Can you imagine, by the way, your brother's take on getting like death row inmates who are out of appeals to be the referees in the NFL? Because then you can punish them differently when there's a bad call.
14: By the way, earlier you talked about my Bay Area radio legacy. That's going to be it now.
13: Yeah.
14: That my brother came up with that.
13: Yeah, I love that. I hope it sticks. Okay. I think your legacy's well set. Can you imagine they'll be like, you got like Joe Buck on the call. He's like, let's go down to John Wayne Gacy with the call.
14: By the way, who is this like Deliverance? Who hogties somebody these days?
13: Well, here it is. Okay, so this guy, he's a poker player in Southern California. Jared Griner. He says a bunch of masked robbers allegedly ambushed him inside his Las Vegas Airbnb and stole his entire bankroll. He said he returned to his rental around 8 o'clock on Sunday after cashing out his winnings at the World Series of Poker.
14: He had cash on him.
13: Only to find that thieves allegedly were lying in wait inside. Quote, I was hogtied and stuck there for a while trying to escape. Finally got out, ran out of the house to a neighbor to call 911. Luckily, I'm physically unharmed. This was the most terrifying, traumatic experience of my life. All my money is gone.
14: Remember, it was Javon Walker had like a $200,000 watch in Vegas, and he was showing everyone, and then he ended up in the gutter, like knocked out, and the watch was gone. If you walk out of a poker tournament with cash, you have to get
13: by yourself.
14: You have to get into a Brinks truck. Yeah.
13: And by the way, it's like everybody's there. They know this event's going on. Do they still do it at Binion's? Is that where it was?
14: Yeah. But you know what's actually cool is that with these soccer players, it happens here. I think it happened to Patrick Mahomes. His house got robbed.
13: It happened to Joe Burrow. Like all these athletes who have been targeted.
14: Right. So Lamine Yamal, the Spanish teenage sensational on the right wing, his house was going to get robbed in Barcelona. He hired armed guards. So the two guys hopped the fence. Boom. They got him and they got arrested. He knew better.
13: Wow.
14: Yeah.
13: The kid knew better.
14: Yeah, yeah.
13: What happened to the days when you'd just, like, you know, kidnap Ugut Urbina's mom for ransom? You know what I mean?
14: Well, that's a reference I don't get.
13: Do you remember that?
14: Oh, Ugut Urbina, the pitcher.
13: Yeah, the old relief pitcher.
14: I thought you were talking
13: that
14: about...
13: That used to happen a lot. Like athletes, family members in other countries get kidnapped.
14: That happened to Luis Diaz in Colombia of Liverpool last year. Yeah.
13: It's really sad.
14: Yeah, that's... Yeah, I don't miss those days.
13: No. I said, what happened to those days? Now you're just hog-tying dudes after they walk out of Binion's?
14: You can't hear hog-tie and not laugh because, you know, you go to those rodeos where they...
13: By the way, hearing this song with it, I thought it was apt.
14: Yeah, it is apt. Yeah. And, you see those things where they take the poor horse or the bull and they knock it upside down and then they put the rope around all four limbs. That's hog-tied, right?
13: Yeah. Where you're, like, back behind you and they're all up in the air tied into, like, one. Isn't that hog-tie?
14: I was picturing maybe leaning over. But I guess it's all
13: four
14: together.
13: What's the hog tie? What is it supposed to look like
14: all
13: when you're hog tied?
14: S&M people out there. Hey, we are in San Francisco. There's hella. Why don't you tell us what proper hog tying is, please?
13: Hog tied means you bind a person's hands and feet together behind their back.
14: Behind their back.
13: Yeah, all together. So, like, on your stomach.
14: All right.
13: Yeah. Which is weird, because, like, when you tie a hog, he wouldn't be on his stomach. He'd be on his back, right?
14: Yeah, and footballs aren't made out of pigskins, either.
13: Yeah.
14: There's so many problems with our lexicon.
13: Wait, you mean because we call it the pigskin?
14: Yeah. It used to be a pigskin, and
13: what
14: then
13: is it now?
14: 1930, it's leather.
13: So now it's cowskin.
14: Yes. Huh. But that doesn't sound cool.
13: No.
14: Baseballs,
13: too. What are basketballs?
14: Baseballs, they still use the Mississippi mud, which comes from New Jersey. So tell me how that works.
13: Is that right?
14: You ever seen the umpires rub up balls?
13: Yeah.
14: Yeah, Mississippi mud.
13: But it comes from New Jersey?
14: Yeah.
13: Always has?
14: This is what I've been told.
13: You know, down in Alabama, they're famous for their mud.
14: Are they?
13: Yeah, that's a line from my cousin Vinny. Famous for your mud. How's your Chinese food?
14: Oh, that is good,
13: famous
14: yeah.
13: Famous for your mud. How's nice. Your Chinese food? Let's give it another spin here on the dial.
14: I should have got that.
13: You should have got that. I feel like you're on My Cousin Vinny guy.
14: I am. I should have got that.
13: You got mud in your tires. You tell me this. How'd I get mud in the tire?
14: You sound like Pesci.
13: Yeah?
14: I wore this ridiculous outfit.
13: I wore this ridiculous thing for you. So that's it was good. Wear the leather jacket, which I know you hate. Or wear this. Because the whole town's got the flu. You hear that? The whole store's got the flu.
14: That's very good. Do Trump talking to Pesci.
13: Do Trump talking? What's the topic here?
14: The topic is, should the Giants buy or sell?
15: Frankly, you look at the National League West, no way really. My good friend Joey came up to me, tears in his eyes, says he used to love the Giants. Now, big Yankee fan even. I give him a Yankee. You know, I said I'd like the Giants to go make a couple of moves here. I'm never doing a Pesci.
14: Pesci's
15: a weird one. The content with it. Now, if you want to, like, Trump hanging with Sean McVay. Yeah, we didn't think we'd accept it to the White House, but here we are. You know, I talked to my buddy Dave Roberts. They said they'd go, so I was like, Puka, let's get out there, man. Let's go see DJT at the reflecting pool, huh?
14: your Pesci is almost a little Bruno Kirby. Hey, Donnie, when in Rome?
15: I got it. Yeah, I was. That's one you just dropped on me. I'd have to put some work in on it. I haven't all tried right. to do one. I'm mostly just doing My Cousin Vinny quotes
14: it's
15: with
14: very,
15: the inflection.
14: It's very good. Yeah,
15: you want me to predict? Dance for me, Spider. When he wants to shoot him in the foot.
14: Oh, that was sad. That was Christopher Moltisanti.
15: Well, like I never dug a hole before. Because you're digging the hole. What? I never dug a hole before. What do we land on here, Danny? Oh, here we go. Here's your MLS topic. Parag MLS Kamish. How about this? Parag Marate, a longtime executive with the San Francisco 49ers and the salary cap expert for the Niners, is no longer a finalist to become the next commissioner of Major League Soccer. He pulled his name from consideration. After multiple reports indicated he was one of three names being considered to replace Don Garber, a new commissioner is expected to be named next month, according to reports. Marate's been with the Niners for 25 years. He's currently the president of 49ers Enterprises, has done a lot of work with, what's the club there?
14: He's Leeds United, and also yeah. Rangers.
15: And Rangers,
14: which
15: right.
14: is in Glasgow.
15: Rangers, one of the legendary.
14: They're part of the old firm. It's a two-team
15: I know they
14: league.
15: Broke off because they went into administration at one point.
14: Like not Rangers.
15: 15, no?
14: No.
15: Maybe there was fear of that 20 years ago? No?
14: I don't remember Rangers being in danger.
15: Maybe I'm making all this up.
14: Maybe.
15: Anyway, an executive. He's also the executive vice president of football operations. Anyway, your thoughts on the search for a new commissioner? We haven't had a commissioner search across the four major sports in a long time.
14: It's how you weigh things. I saw Parag when they were introducing Bruce Arena down at... what do they call Avaya now? PayPal? Yeah. PayPal Park.
15: Yeah. Well, you know what's going down there? It's not going to be at PayPal Park. It'll be at Stanford Stadium, the Classico.
14: Oh, that's at both places, great venues.
15: That's
14: yeah.
15: on July 25th.
14: Yeah, that's always fun, too. Sit with the Ultras, too.
15: You can win tickets, by the way, if you keep listening.
14: By the way, the
15: for
14: guy...
15: For the cue to call,
14: guy,
15: you can win four tickets to go to that game.
14: Speaking of Richmond, I think he still lives there. My boy Dan, former Steaua Bucuresti fan, he runs the Ultras, and he has for many, many years. I'm an honorary Ultra. They gave me the scarf years ago, and I like to sit with them and jump up and down. But... Sound like Don Rickles. Why don't you sit there and jump up and down?
15: Why don't you buy a horse and go live in the mountains and don't bother anybody?
14: I know Parag's an Ivy Leaguer and he's great with the salary cap.
15: Parag.
14: And he's probably a good businessman, but he should not be at Elland Road running things in Yorkshire. He should not be at Ibrox running things for Rangers. I'm just more traditional. I don't think you should have a guy who knows or who's new to soccer 3 years ago. It just doesn't make any sense to me. So I would rather... Now, he knows more than a guy who doesn't know anything about soccer. But I would rather not have him. I tried years ago when they got rid of Sunil Gulati, who sucked, and that's when we missed out on Russia 2018. Eric Winalda, I was pumping him up. He was on my show like three times.
15: Yeah.
14: They wanted nothing to do with him. But I thought that would be a guy.
15: Well, I guess it begs the question, like, what do you want out of a commissioner? Right? Because in the four major sports, the commissioner is there to serve the owners.
14: Well, in the NFL, it's only TV contracts.
15: Right.
14: That's all they care about.
15: Right. Yeah. Right. And the NFL, it's also different, too, because the NFL owners, for the most part, are run like Game of Thrones families. Like, it's ever, like, it's generational. Teams are handed down. It's like somebody else's grandfather owned this team. Like, that's how a lot of the teams in the NFL have operated really since it became the league that it is now. Baseball's a bit different. But in the NFL, there's more of a class system, too, among the owners because of that sort of history between them and their dads, even.
14: By the way, this subconscious conditioning, I'm going to have to buy a pickup after I leave.
15: Yeah.
14: Can you hear this?
15: Yeah, I was thinking more Wrangler. I was thinking about Brett Favre, actually. It's weird. I got Favre on the mind, on the brain after this. Let's go one more here. We'll go to the Adam Sandler one. This one comes with a bit of audio. It's Adam Sandler.
14: Okay.
15: You a fan?
14: I don't love Adam. But
15: stop
14: I,
15: it right there, dude. We'll just.
14: No, I just stay. The whole. He only has two characters. It's either oolie, oolie, oolie, or shut up. I just think he's very limited.
15: Well, we were joking because he did. You know, you saw he officiated Taylor Swift and Travis Kelce's wedding?
14: He did?
15: And now put you a man in the way.
14: Yeah, see, I don't think that's funny.
15: Yeah, I don't think
14: I don't. Opera man, I sit there with a big frown.
15: Yeah, he's like a. He's not for. He wasn't made for you.
14: But you know, I like,
15: I'm his generation.
14: I like his crew. I like Rock and Spade.
15: Spade's great.
14: And I know that.
15: Norm was with those guys.
14: Yeah, and our friend from Pacifica has gone a little off the deep end, but. Rob Schneider.
15: Oh, your friend, maybe.
14: But anyway, that crew.
15: You interviewed him many times, I'm sure.
14: That crew, yeah, that crew is a great crew. So I don't hate Adam Sandler. He's just, I never resonated with me.
15: Yeah. My dad knew Sandler, too. Actually, not Sandler, Schneider. We were talking ARF earlier.
14: Yeah.
15: Two different times I was at an ARF benefit.
14: Your dad's a stand-up comedian.
15: Yeah, right? Dude, one time, because he and Rob Schneider have known each other for a long time.
14: Mm-hmm.
15: We were at, my dad was emceeing something, and Rob Schneider was one of the acts that night. At the ARF benefit, because they do like one night was like comedy, another night was like bands or music or something like that. It was a big banquet and all this to Animal Rescue Foundation, Tony La Russa. But dude, they put us in a. They made my dad and Rob Schneider share a dressing room,
14: mm-hmm.
15: and he was not happy that like I was there. He was like, "Who the F's this?" I was like, "Damn, you're nothing like you are in the animal." I was like, "You're way nicer in the hot chick." I thought
14: maybe somebody can call in. Was he Oceana or Pacifica High School?
15: I don't know.
14: We'll get maybe somebody.
15: I thought
14: on
15: he was
14: the,
15: in the East Bay, but he's down this way. I thought he was like El Cerrito area, but maybe
14: no, that's me.
15: Oh, that's you.
14: Yeah. The Golden
15: I always
14: State.
15: Get you and Schneider mixed up. Yeah.
14: Same height. The Golden State Lumber and Sherman text line. Somebody knows if it's Oceana or Pacifica because that's really pertinent information.
15: It is. It's kind of the path we've gone down today.
14: I can't start my weekend without knowing.
15: Anyway, apparently Adam Sandler was in Nantucket, and you know he's a big like pickup hoops player.
14: Oh, yeah. Like he dresses pickup, for it all the time.
15: But too. He plays pickup, like, all the time. He loves it. Goes out on the street. Chalamet does it with him, too. Yeah, he's big on that.
14: Mm-hmm.
15: Anyway, he's in Nantucket, and he's just trying to play hoops. But he can't figure out where to play. So he called the police. Here's Adam Sandler.
16: Nantucket Public Safety. This line is recorded.
17: Hi. How are you? I'm visiting your island right now. And I was wondering if you could answer a question. I like to play basketball. Is there any outdoor courts where people play?
16: Off the top of my head, there's only one I can think of that's outside, and I'm not even sure if it's available to the public right now, but it's behind the Muse on Bacchus Lane.
17: Okay, thank you. I'll check it out.
16: All right, you're welcome. All right, you're welcome.
17: Thank you.
14: I just love the fact that the guy didn't say, sir, this line is only reserved for emergencies.
15: Well, everybody said he called 911. I didn't say that because I was like, I don't think he called.
14: Oh, that was the general line?
15: He called the he said this is the emergency. He said, he doesn't say, like, you call 911, usually it's 911 emergency. Or, like, what's your emergency?
14: Oh, you're right.
16: Nantucket Public Safety, this line is recorded.
15: Nantucket Public Safety.
14: All right. Well, I mean, how lame is it, first of all, to say, I got this recorded. I can air it for everyone. And then also, that could have been you being Joe Pesci. How do we know that's really Adam Sandler?
15: So you're calling...
14: I say I don't know.
15: I say I don't know. I could have lied about any of the sound we played. How do you know that old lady wasn't me?
14: Because I saw the video.
15: Oh, yeah, there was video there. How'd you know that wasn't my squeeze-ass license plate, huh?
14: I know know that was your nickname in high school, right? Moreau?
15: Yeah, squeeze ass. It was more crab ass. I don't think, I don't know that I could pull off an impression well enough that it would fool anybody on a phone.
14: No.
15: You know, like, you'd have to be really, maybe my Tony Gwynn.
14: What's your Tony Gwynn? I know he's got a high voice, had a high voice.
15: Tony Gwynn, like, what you're talking about, a great hitter. You're talking about guys like Barry Bonds. You know, he's a guy, inside pitch, he can spin the hands, keep the barrel over the top, he'd follow through, get over the fence there. Guys like Vlad, they wake up, they just hit.
14: That's pretty good.
15: That's maybe one on the phone, because he's been gone for so long.
14: Name me one, there's only one better basketball player in the history of the Aztecs, and it was?
15: Marshall Faulk?
14: Kawhi Leonard.
15: Kawhi Leonard. Oh, duh. Yeah.
14: I understand.
15: I was just thinking about guys from San Diego State. I was like, did he play basketball too? Faulk didn't.
14: Faulk went to Cal.
15: Who am I thinking of? Who went to San Diego State? That's like one of the all-time great running backs.
14: Oh, Marshall Faulk.
15: Marshall Faulk.
14: Yeah, sorry.
15: What did you think I was saying? Marshawn Lynch? No, dude. We don't all look and run the same, all right? You should know better.
14: One time I called a guy as Al Davis, and
15: really?
14: Thought it was, yeah.
15: Yeah?
14: Yeah.
15: We'll have to do that. We'll have to get Al Davis from the grave.
14: You know, the last time I think we all saw him was when he was introducing Hugh Jackson as his new head coach, and we were over there in Alameda, and he kind of lost use of his hands. It was sad. And I asked one question, and Al was glaring at me, and I'm glad he didn't yell at me. I said, are you still going to call your own plays? And he said, yes. We all started to leave, and Al goes, everybody turn around and come back, because I'm going to tell you why I fired Tom Cable. Because he put his girlfriend on the road. I would have fired him immediately.
15: It's pretty good. On the phone, that would pass. On the phone, that's passing, I think.
14: Okay.
15: Just like Al. You know what I mean? And is the...
14: Go to a break.
15: Oh, what? I'm the bad guy now, dude? I'm the bad guy here. What was that? That was the Dirty Work Dial. It's nothing like the NBA grab bag. We'll take a quick break. When we come on back, we got to tell you how you're spending your weekend with the KNBR Dirty Work unsponsored Bay Area weekend sports calendar. Then we got Giants baseball pregame at 6:10, only here on The Sports Leader.
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26: 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The sports leader.
15: Adam Copeland, Rick Tittle with you on a Friday afternoon. Legit, dude, my all-time favorite movie. There is not a word of fat on that whole movie. Every scene golden. The acting phenomenal. Mona Lisa Vito. Mwah. Fantastic movie, dude.
14: My favorite part is when he runs outside, he goes, what the F was that? And he shoots wildly, and you see the owl, one of the greatest acting I've ever seen. The owl goes, whoa!
15: When he runs out, when he's trying to get some sleep, dude.
14: Yeah, in the woods.
15: Yeah, dude, he runs out. That's when he gets the suit dirty, because the next morning they wake up and the car's stuck in the mud.
14: That's very good. By the way, on the Golden State Lumber and Sherman text line, Rob Schneider went to Terra Nova. Thank you for the people who texted in.
15: Thank you for everybody who knew Terra Nova. All right, now is the final giveaway we're doing today. We did two of them because
14: we were having too much fun.
15: Well, I was flawed yesterday, and I didn't do.
14: You need to forgive yourself.
15: Yeah.
14: Yeah. You just Stuart Smalley,
15: or find somebody else to blame. You know what? It's Danny's fault we didn't do it yesterday. It's actually probably Derek's, because if he were here, we'd have remembered.
14: Yeah, that's right. He threw you off.
15: Yeah.
14: You got Rod and me and Kerry and who else? JD?
15: Yeah. No, I didn't have JD. I had you, Rod, Kerry, Ted.
14: Ted. That's Ted, right.
15: Yeah, Ted, okay. Theodore on a Thursday. It is time now for your second and final cue to call. Caller 10 right now, 415-896-KMBR wins 4 tickets to go see the San Jose Earthquakes take on the LA Galaxy at Stanford Stadium on Billy Wagner, Santiago Casilla, and Guillermo Moda's birthday.
14: Very good. I remember one time going to the Clasico at Stanford, and I was with the Ultras in the end zone, and I always want to say the Clash. The Quakes scored a goal, And I ran over to my friend who was going crazy, and he punched me in the jaw because he was blind drunk. And he kept punching.

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2: Maybe better health care down the road when these kids get educated.
3: I want to have these guys go, yeah, I got $2,500. I'm like, shut up. No, I got $2,500.
2: But you bought how many? You know what I mean? Three. How many did you play before you get there? It's also, by the way, today, it's World Emoji Day, as you well know. It lights up our screens every July 17th, celebrating the vibrant digital icons that have revolutionized how we communicate. There's not a soul celebrating this.
3: That's why my mom sent me the finger emoji this morning.
2: That's why, yeah.
3: Now I know.
2: From expressing joy to conveying complex emotions, emojis add color nuance to our messages. That's like a bad fortune cookie.
3: Yeah, but it adds tone, because if you say, hey, I can't make it, and you write great, it could mean great, or it could mean great. It adds tone, of which there is no tone.
2: It could. Usually if you're trying to say great, you just send the letter, okay?
3: Okay.
2: Just sort of passive. All right, okay. Saturday, by the way, that's part of the weekend. Saturday, it's Beauty and the Beast musical at the Orpheum Theater in the city at 1 p.m. Rick, do you know who the honorary Dirty Work princess is?
3: He was mean and he was coarse and unrefined. Larry Kruger.
2: Were you singing Beauty and the Beast?
3: Yeah,
2: that's incredible. It's a good pull. No, we go with Mulan.
3: That is the... I thought you meant there was a person.
2: Yeah, Mulan.
3: Oh, okay.
2: The Disney princess. She's the honorary. Is that where you were going, Danny? Is that what you were referencing? Yeah, because we talked about like which princess actually does the dirtiest work. Dude, she saved China. She had she put her whole family's name at risk.
3: I was watching Three's Company reruns. I didn't see it.
2: You were still watching Three's Company reruns then?
3: Jack Tripper's a genius.
2: In like 2004. Oakland Ballers and the Modesto Roadsters, 435 at Raimondi Park in Oakland.
3: You know, by the way, tonight is Star Wars night at Raimondi, and you can get a free pin.
2: May the July 17th be with you, as they say in Star Wars. American indie rock band Rainbow Kitten Surprise. That's just a combination of words.
3: Sounds like a Ben and Jerry's flavor.
2: Rainbow Kitten Surprise, now with chunks of real cat. We'll be performing at the Greek Theater in Berkeley at 8 p.m. Rick, you get down with their hits, right? Devil Like Me, American Shoes.
3: Oh, American Shoes. Are you telling me that's the sequel to Footloose?
2: Oh. That's a sequel to American Girl. American Shoes.
3: It's not bad.
2: Yeah? If you don't like indie rock, maybe you like a little R&B. LMA will be at Bill Graham Civic Auditorium in the city. That's also at 8 p.m. And if music isn't your thing, George Lopez is doing stand-up at the Golden State Theater in Monterey. Rick, when's the last time you were down in Monterey?
3: I was down in Monterey, well, the Carmel area, I don't know, not too long ago. By LMA, is that Lick My A?
2: Yeah.
3: What is LMA? I mean, we had the squeezy guy, right?
2: What?
3: Ask, squeeze ass.
2: That was a squeezy guy. That was a license plate, right?
3: Oh, okay. And then we had the LMA. Old. You know who's going to start for them? FML.
2: LMA. LMAI.
3: Oh, I thought it was three initials. No. Like, okay.
2: But if you don't stop now and let me get out, you can LMA. Sunday, by the way, special screening of Mrs. Doubtfire will be playing at the Castro Theater in the city at 6:30. Rick, your favorite Robin Williams.

0: Williams movie and don't say Bicentennial Man.
1: I never saw that one.
0: What about Flubber? Don't say that one.
1: Never saw Flubber.
0: Okay, good. I'm taking those.
1: Even though Dibs is in Flubber, by
0: is
1: the way.
0: Is he really?
1: Yeah.
0: There's a Dibs?
1: Yeah.
0: Also, Jeff Foxworthy performing at 8 o'clock at the Mountain Winery in Saratoga. I gave you time. What's your favorite Robin Williams?
1: I can't think. But, you know, can I tell you a big flaw about Mrs. Doubtfire?
0: Could have gone Mork and Mindy immediately after no, your Three's Company. I know. It's a TV show.
1: Yeah. Well, I love Mork and Mindy.
0: What's your favorite Tom Hanks movie?
1: He went to the bathroom and said he went number three. But and that house on Steiner and Broadway is still there. And go ring the doorbell. They love it. But he plans out this whole scheme. And then they go, what's your name? And he looks at the paper, Police Doubtfire. You mean you did this whole scheme and didn't think about what
0: That's
1: your name
0: exactly
1: was going to be?
0: Yeah. By the way, if you think about it, in like it is a wild, wild premise for a movie.
1: Yeah.
0: To deceive your ex-wife just to hang out with your kids more.
1: The wildest one ever is Back to the Future. I'm going to sexually assault my mom.
0: Yeah.
1: You save me so you can be my dad.
0: Yeah, that's wild. That one
1: and
0: is
1: Hollywood
0: weird.
1: Went, sounds like a winner.
0: They were like, how many more of these can we crank out? They were like, it's such a good plot line. We're going to get rid of the actor who's originally cast and cast Michael J. Fox and
1: that's
0: reshoot everything.
1: That was Eric Stoltz.
0: Yeah, Eric Stoltz. Zemeckis made it, right? Robert Zemeckis,
1: so.
0: Is he the director of that?
1: I think so, yeah. Z-Man.
0: Yeah, dude, there's another one, too. I was just talking Sleepless in Seattle with somebody. Which people go, what a great romantic movie. I'm like, this woman hears a phone call on a radio show at midnight. And the little boy's like, my mom passed away. My dad's sad. And this lady's like, I have to fly across the country to find this man.
1: I have to break up with my fiance.
0: Yeah, I'm going
1: to
0: break up with my fiance and go find this man and marry him.
1: Well, it worked.
0: Kind of psycho. It's pretty nuts.
1: It's based on a false story.
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0: Dirty Work on a Friday afternoon. Adam Copeland, Rick Tittle hanging out with you. We got Giants pregame starting at 6:10 tonight for a 7:10 first pitch. Rich Aurelia joins us each and every week on Thursday afternoons. Yesterday he joined me and Ted Ramey. Out of the All-Star break, we're going to give you a little Rich Aurelia replay. We opened the conversation with Rich asking, now that he's retired, does he approach the deadline the same as he did when he was a player?
12: Yeah, kind of. I'm on vacation with my family, and Danny asked me, hey, did you watch the All-Star game? I'm like, not a pitch.
0: Yeah, no, good. It's fine. Not a pitch. You didn't miss anything, dude.
12: I said I read the box score, and all I needed to see was the National League had 3 hits and 15 strikeouts. And I was like, okay, well. And it's weird, though, because I had buddies, like, you know, friends of mine, like, growing up, or college buddies, like, texting me, like, hey, are you watching this game? I'm like, no, not really. And they're like, I don't even know who some of these guys are. And one of my buddies was like, there's only 2 guys hitting 300. That are in the All-Star game. I'm like, I'm not really paying much attention right now to it.
0: So yeah, I
12: ready for the second half.
0: Yeah, the what was weird, because, you know, it used to be is like you get starting pitchers. Of course, you made the All-Star team, and now I think they're just so much more careful about it. Like Logan Webb was only going to pitch if it was an emergency. They used to try to get almost everybody in there, and then of course the tie game happened, and all that was kind of a mess back in 2002. But they've I'm okay that they're adding other guys who aren't going to pitch. But what has happened is because relievers are so dominant, it was basically all relief pitchers that threw for the American League, and there's probably a lot of guys that fans in general didn't know unless you were really entrenched in the game. But it just seemed like it was like, do you remember in that spring training in 2020 when Gabe Kapler, before the 60 game season, used 18 pitchers in 18 innings? He used one pitcher an inning for 18 straight innings in an exhibition against the A's, and it was like nobody hit, nobody performed, because they saw a different guy every time up. It was sort of frustrating to watch.
12: Yeah, I think whether it's an All-Star game or whether it's a regular season game, I don't think your average fan knows how hard it is to face a different pitcher, like, you know, every at bat, because everybody's different. Everybody has different stuff. Everybody pitches differently. Everybody has different release points. So I could see how that's a struggle when, you know, the Gabe and Farhan years, especially in 21, you know, when they had all the openers and whatever, it's hard to hit guys.
0: Yeah.
12: You know, I get the concept of it, but, you know, I don't think it's good baseball, but I get the concept of it. But it's hard to hit 4 different pitchers, 4 different at-bats.
13: Rich, you mentioned, you know, people asking if you watch the All-Star game. I got to know, and you don't have to name names, but do you have guys that you played with that are your boys now that you text after regular season games or during games? Or like, can you believe this change, or what did you think of that, or do you keep away from that?
12: No, I do sometimes. I do it especially like when I'm not working the games on NBC. You know, yeah. I do it. I mostly do it with Randy Wynn, because we're good buddies.
0: Yeah,
12: and it just so happens now that you know, he runs the minor leagues. And it's funny because, you know, Randy's, you know, he's doing a great job with what he's done in that minor league system right now. They're really on a, you know, upswing. But, you know, Randy's kind of like me on All-Star break. He just kind of concerns himself, I think, with the minor league guys because he's not part of the major league staff or part of that development crew up there. He's just in charge of the minor leagues. So, but we call and talk about situations and, you know, guys we played against, you know, and so many of those guys are left playing in the game. But he's the guy that I usually call on certain nights where I'm like, did you see that? Did you watch tonight? I'm not understanding what happened there.
0: Talking to Richard Rillian, nice enough to join us on the UMA guest line. Giants hoping they're the final 66 games to play tomorrow, 7:10 first pitch in Seattle. From where you're sitting, Rich, what's the most important thing for them at the remainder of this year in the final 66 games that could have a legitimate, tangible impact in 2027? What are they building towards?
12: Well, I think, you know, I think we're still up in the air on what they're doing at the deadline, right? I mean, I think they'd like to move a couple people, but they may not be able to, or some guys have no trade clauses. So I think what you need to do is kind of figure out who's going to be part of that bullpen next year, because that's kind of been an Achilles heel for this team all year long, except for maybe the first 2 weeks of the year, and then find out, you know, which of these young players can be part of your team next year? Can Barracudo make your team, you know, as a extra outfielder or a fourth outfielder or starting outfielder? And is Elliot Ramos, can he play right field at that ballpark? You know, is the Jung-Hoo Lee we saw for 7 or 8 weeks the real Jung-Hoo Lee? Or is it the guy we've seen the last couple of weeks? There's a lot of questions, and I think you need more answers going into next year than questions. And I think this is the time to, I think you already know that Eldridge could play and he's going to get the opportunity to play, but you had some young guys come up, you know, play a little bit here and there. So you need to figure out what your body of, you know, what your team's going to look like on opening day next year. And of course too, there's rotation spots that are probably going to be up for grabs. So I think there's a lot of questions to be answered, and hopefully they can find an approach to answer whatever they deem the most important questions are.
13: Rich, in your opinion, when you are approaching the trade deadline, was the clubhouse aware of it? Were certain guys whose names were up in talks, were they aware of that? Did they try to ignore it? Did it have an impact?
12: No, I mean, everybody always says I don't pay attention to it. You hear what's going on. I mean, you're not deaf, right? In the clubhouse or around the media, and you know what's going on. I remember one flight we had in 97. We were flying actually during the deadline, the time it ended, and we were flying to Cincinnati, and we got off the plane and Dusty held a meeting in the lobby of the hotel, and I'd been hearing rumors that I was going to be traded to Chicago, the Cubs, for, I say it was Terry Mulholland, I think. And I got in the lobby, I'm like, oh man, I'm gone, I'm out of here. And that was the trade that ended up getting us Roberto Hernandez,
0: yeah,
12: Danny Darwin, and Wilson Alvarez. But you hear stuff, and I would say the older you get, the less it affects you, because you know there's some guys on that team that have complete control, like a Matt Chapman, because he has a no trade clause, and there's other guys that don't have complete control. So it goes player by player, I would think, nowadays, and you know, how you react to it is basically, you know, gonna affect the way you play every day.
0: Talking to Richard Rillian, a few more minutes here on the UMA guest line. So many of the Giants' young prospects right now, and I know you were talking about all the talks you have with Randy Wynn, so many of their top young prospects are shortstops, right? Which I think is a good philosophy to draft with, because frequently now it's the most athletic position on the field. A lot of times they move those guys third, second, center, left, whatever, and it's good to have that versatility. In your mind, like, we talk about catchers coming up now, and maybe you don't need as much time at the minor league level anymore because you don't have to call your own game now necessarily. Pitchers can call their own game with the pitch comp. What's the biggest adjustment for a shortstop coming to the major league level? What was there a major change in that position? Because really, you're the captain of the infield. The catcher's back there directing everything else. But what are we looking for with young shortstops coming through the system?
12: I think number one is just the intelligence overall of the rest of the league, right? As an offensive player, as a hitter, they got everything on you. Yeah. That's why you always hear, oh, well, we'll see if this guy does the second time around the league, right? And I think the other thing for me was, like, honestly, just the speed of the game. And whether that be the velocity on the mound or the speed of the runners or the how hard the ball's hit and how quick it gets on you, the speed of the game is different. And I know you hear that a lot in, like, you know, making the move from college football to the NFL. But you think going from, like, rookie ball, where everybody's either out of high school or right out of college really young, and then you get up to AAA, which is, you know, guys that have some big league time and other prospects. Then you get to the big leagues, man. There's nothing above the big leagues. So this is the highest level you're going to get to. And the speed there is just amazing. And, you know, and again, the scouting is so in-depth now, where they know everything about your swing, or if you swing 2-0, or if you swing first pitch. So I think those two things, as no matter how athletic you are, those are two things that are a big adjustment when you get to this highest level.
13: Rich, I got to back it up to All-Star talk here. Back in 2001, going into the break, you were riding a hit streak, I think double digits, and obviously you were having an awesome year. Were you like, oh, you know, this will be really fun and great moment for my career? Or were you like, ah, I don't want anything to interrupt this because everything's working right now?
12: You know, there's a part of that that goes through your head. Like, man, I don't want a couple days off, even though I'm playing an All-Star game. And at that point, the All-Star game, well, it doesn't matter now either, but it didn't matter back then either.
14: Not yet.
12: A couple years after that. But, it goes through your head. You know, like, man, I just want to keep playing. I'm hot right now. And you know, I remember, it was funny because I actually just saw one of my buddies sent me that lineup from the starting lineup from the game that I was in. And he was kind of saying, what happened to teams like this, you know, whatever. And I said, yeah, the funny thing about that one was, I said, I was leading, I think, the major leagues in hitting at 355. And I was hitting ninth on the National League team. And Jeff Kent was hitting in front of me, hitting eighth. So, I think for me, I only went once. And the first time was an honor. And, of course, you want to experience everything that's going on. But it gets you tired, man. There's a lot of stuff that you have to do those 2 days when you're there. And that's why, like, I could see why some guys pull out and don't want to play, or, mm-hmm. you know, there's a lot going on. And you got to, you know, if you're a West Coast team, you got to travel all the way to Philly this year. And then what if you open back up on the West Coast? You got to fly all the way back. So there's a lot that goes into it. But again, once it's an honor, you know, the first time you go, and I've talked to other guys that have been numerous times that played the game, and they're just like, yeah, you know, kind of gets old after a while. It's the same thing year after year. But they all do say it's an honor to get selected. They should think that.
14: Yeah, and the guys you get to stay, you know, be in the lineup alongside, or the guys' brains you get to pay. And you may never go again. You never know. You got to go.
12: Exactly.
14: You may never get another chance to go. By the way, I think it was 2002 in Milwaukee is when the tie happened, and then they went after 11 innings, and then they went to the this one counts.
12: Yep.
14: How did you guys as players respond to that when that became a thing? Like, I mean, 90% of the guys in the All-Star game aren't playing in the World Series, so, or even bigger than that, so... How did you guys take to that? Did it matter? Did you care? Was it like, this is just a gimmick? Or what was the reaction from the players?
12: Well, I think, you know, the way we looked at it, because we were a pretty good team at that point.
14: Sure.
12: Like, dude, if it really matters, I want Randy Johnson pitching seven innings for us, right? I don't want him go one. And, you know, if it really matters. I thought that was a terrible, terrible idea by the commissioner's office. Because, you know where it happened, right? In Milwaukee, where he was commissioner at the time.
14: Yep.
12: So he looked really bad in that moment. So he tried to do something that was going to be good for baseball, where I did not think that was good for baseball, because, you know, if you really want the best team out there, well, then play the best guys. And you know what? One of the best guys might be from a team that's 20 games under 500. But if he can help you win and get home field advantage for a World Series or whatever, well, then you got to play the guy. So it was just a weird thing. It was just dumb, and I'm glad it's gone now. It doesn't make any sense to me.
14: What was it, better or worse than – because what I always remind people of is, do you remember how they used to decide home field advantage in the World Series prior to that? Like in 2002, it was just rotating each year. It was like, this year AL gets it, next year NL gets it. I'm like, this is ridiculous. Just give it to the best team, and finally they got it right.
12: Yeah, they did get it right. And what we heard back then, I remember hearing it, was like, they were like, well, we got to prepare like – ticket wise, because we can't wait till the last day of the season if a team gets the best record and they make it to the World Series. We need to plan now. So that's why they flip back and forth every year between leagues. And now I guess, you know, with new technology and new whatever, you can figure it out a little bit easier. And, you know, I think this is a fair way to do it now.
13: With the Giants being where they are, Rich, and, you know, it would need a miracle for them to somehow get back in it. But are the guys able to just go out and play knowing that the talk is all about how disappointing the season has been? Can they move beyond that and just try and put their best foot forward?
12: Well, you'd like to think they could, you know. And I think, you know, you could see sometimes where, you know, some guys are pressing a little harder than others. And, you know, it's, you know, they're not playing as well as they want to play or as well as they can play. You'd like to think at this point you would, you know, maybe when you gather for your workout, if you have a workout the day before you start up again, you know, somebody, you know, steps up and just says, hey, man, can't do nothing about that first half. We just got to go out and play our butts off the second half and just, you know, play hard and play good baseball. Let's not make mental mistakes on the bases or not knowing how many outs there are or, you know, stuff like that. Let's just play clean baseball and see where it takes us. And guess what? It may be good enough or it may not be good enough. But at least you could say, you improved on the play you had in the first half compared to the second half.
14: A few more minutes here with Rich Aurelia. Barry Bonds was at the Home Run Derby, and he was talking. I guess they asked him on the broadcast about a game that he played, that you guys played in Philadelphia in 1996. She said, you did something here you've never done before, Barry. And I guess it was a game that the Giants were up. You guys were up 9-1 or something late in the game. Barry was 4-for-4. He'd hit like 2 home runs. Dude, and then he swiped a bag when it was 9-1 or something like that. So then Ricky Vitalico comes out, and he said he wasn't even supposed to play. He was like, had already thrown too many innings coming off an injury. They call him in from the bullpen basically just to hit Barry, and it became a whole big thing. But they talked to Barry about it. Vitalico responded, were you in that game? Do you remember that game?
12: Yeah. I remember running out to the mound. Yeah, I remember. I mean, listen, if there was one guy that was going to hit anybody, it was Vitalico. Yeah. He was a gamer, that guy. But I remember, like, you know, you never saw Barry really, you know, go at anybody, right? Yeah. I mean, never really saw, like, I guess except in our own dugout, maybe we saw that
14: one. Yeah, one time.
12: Where he went out. Yeah, man, it was weird. And, you know, it was one of those hot day games in Philly on the turf. And he went out, and I think we were all like, oh, man, we got to go out there now. Like, you know, like, it was so hot. And you're like, you're playing. It was late in the game, and they hit him. You're like, oh, man, all right, let's go protect them. Let's get out there. But I do remember that game. I want to say either Vitalico ripped his chain off or he ripped Vitalico's chain off, like, and had it in there. I can't remember who had it, but, yeah, it was a pretty funny thing. And of course, I mean, I'm sure you know the Philly fans.
14: Oh, yeah.
12: Never let them forget that.
14: Unruly, I mean, dude. Fans are,
12: yeah, that's probably the best fan base for a home team, meaning how they get on the visitors of any team in baseball.
14: As Rich Aurelia on with myself and Ted Ramey yesterday, we got to take a quick break because we got Giants baseball 6:10 pregame, 7:10 first pitch. Adam Copeland, Rick Tittle, Danny Dunn with you. We'll take a quick break. Come on back and put the show to bed.
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0: on a Friday, putting the show. I thought you actually hung. Putting the show to bed. Before we get you out to Giants pregame, Giants and the Mariners in Seattle, opening the second half. It was great having you today, man.
1: Hey, it goes really fast, man. I always love.
0: Is it fun being the two?
1: Oh, it's stealing money,
0: dude. Next time you fill in, you should be the one, and I'll be the two.
1: I'm used to the driver's seat, man. Yeah. You can go shotgun.
0: It's fun. You just catch layups, catch dunks. I mean, alley-oops.
1: Yeah,
0: and you're just there to riff.
1: That's why I did that one segment where I was throwing alley-oops to you, the little NFL one. I had to, you know, pay the piper a little.
0: Yeah, bit. That was really helpful when you were like Albania.
1: When I
0: say, you're like, what do you think? And I was like, about what? Should they play an NFL game? And I'm like, I don't know.
1: Accra means ants. Yeah, you're like, great, thanks, Rick.
0: You were really teeing me up. I was like, dude, like, Accra means ants. The
1: capital of Ghana.
0: All right, we got to get out of here. We got Giants pregame in about a minute. Danny, great work this week, man. You've been so helpful to me with Derek out, dude. Seriously. Could not have done it without you. You got a note to sell for us?
2: Note to sell.
3: Yeah, I was trying to pay attention to Tittle all show with his Kris Kringle talk and his Rich Paul was just Paul before LeBron. But I think the thing that stuck with me was the not a fan of Magic Johnson.
0: Yeah,
1: you're a Warrior fan, how can you be a fan?
0: We came up with some Magic Johnson, not a fan.
1: I can't do it.
0: All right, what you got? Note to self.
2: Note to self.
1: Note to self. Always give 100% unless you're donating blood.
0: Thank you, Frick. Note to self.
2: Note to self.
0: Rick almost had an interview with John Fisher. I think you called him, the Buttface himself was the quote you used.
1: I think I said Mr. Buttface.
0: Actually, you did. I wrote Mr. Mr. Buttface himself.
1: Yeah, because let's be, you know, you proper. Let's be proper.
0: Yeah. Mr. Buttface is my father. All right, that's going to do it for Turning Work on a Friday. Derek is back on Monday. Everybody enjoy the weekend. And for anybody that needs to hear it, it gets easier. Every day gets a little easier. You just got to do it every day. That's the dirty work. But it does get easier. Giants baseball starts right now.
4: Next stop. Seattle, Washington. The All-Star break is complete. Baseball is back with the orange and black beginning the second half in the Pacific Northwest.
5: The Giants have swept the Mariners.
4: Seattle. They might think they're cool because they're the home of Amazon, Starbucks, and Microsoft. But that's monopoly money compared to what we have here in the Bay Area. After years of disappointing their fans, last season Seattle finally had a team worth celebrating when the M's made it all the way to the ALCS before losing to Toronto.
6: Swing and a line drive!
4: If the Giants can bring that disappointment back to the Emerald City, live from T-Mobile Park with a grande ice half-calf latte in hand. Let's head to the booth on The Sports Leader.
5: The Giants and the Mariners tonight from T-Mobile Park in the Emerald City. And it's beautiful. The roof is open. The Giants with Landon Roop against Bryce Miller. 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Dave Fleming will be along in the middle innings. 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
16: Hey, everybody. It is July 17th in Giants history, and we are back from the All-Star break. Are you all refreshed? Are you all refueled? Yes, you are. And you're ready for this date in Giants history. And here we go. Producer Danny Dunn has done a great job of unearthing some gems. I don't know. You make the call on this one. July 17, 2005. Kind of a forgettable year for the Giants. Did anything good happen on 7-17-05? Well, Brad Hennessy was pitching for the Giants, taking on Jeff Weaver and the Dodgers down in L.A. Well, we better start the All-Star break with a win in Dodger Stadium, all right? Giants get on the board first in the fourth on a Ray Durham solo homer. I think Ray's still around these parts. Dodgers tie things up in the bottom of the fifth, and that's where we stay for a while. Ninth inning, okay. Two on, two out, and Michael Tucker. You guys remember Michael Tucker as a Giant in 05? You do now. Take a listen.
2: And here it comes to Tucker. Tucker hits a high drive. Right field. This one is way back. Out of here. A three-run bolt for Michael Tucker. And the Giants take the lead 4-1.
16: Dwayne Kuiper on the call. We will take three-run jacks in the ninth inning at Dodger Stadium from Michael Tucker. And the Giants win 4-1 on July 17, 2005. That's how we start the second half of the season. And this has been Brian Murphy with this date in Giants history. Hey, everybody. 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
0: All right. Opening the proverbial second half of play here in 2026. Out of the All-Star break, the Giants and the Mariners start a three-game series tonight from Seattle. And here to talk about this one is John Miller. How we doing, John?
5: Hey, I'm doing extremely well. The weather's good. Been beautiful, except for yesterday. It was in the 80s. I got here Monday. Our son and his wife live just outside of Seattle in a place called Federal Way. And until they moved up here, I always thought Federal Way was a street.
0: What is it?
5: 5720 Federal Way.
0: It's a place?
5: In Seattle. It's a town.
0: Oh,
5: yeah,
0: it's a town.
5: Right on the Puget Sound.
0: Beautiful.
5: And we got a little Airbnb on the Puget Sound.
0: Beautiful.
5: And the weather was in the 80s. And we were thinking, wow, life is so good. Thanks to Major League Baseball for having the Giants open the post-All-Star break portion of the season in Seattle. And then yesterday we had thunderstorms, which they never have here, and high wind and some rain and whatnot. But now it's time to play ball, and the weather is back. It's spectacular here. The bluest skies you've ever seen are in Seattle.
0: Well, I do.
5: Like a beautiful child growing up, free and wild, full of hopes and full of fear, full of laughter and good cheer, full of dreams to last the year in Seattle.
0: Beautifully said, Joe.
5: The bluest skies I've ever seen are in Seattle.
0: Well, so
5: that was a song about 120 years ago.
0: Is that a Broadway? Is that like a Broadway song? What's that from?
5: No, I don't. It was a lounge singer, a crooner,
0: yeah,
5: named Perry Como.
0: Of course.
5: I always remember he was kind of low key, and the SCTV from Canada, all those when they had their weekly show, they used to depict him. And now here's Perry Como, and he'd be laying on a couch singing his song.
0: You do like Catch a Falling Star, right?
5: Oh, yeah.
0: There you go.
5: Oh,
0: He was standing up for that one. I don't think he was laying down for that one. That one's a little lively.
5: I used to come here for games before the Mariners existed. I was doing the University of the Pacific basketball one year.
0: Wow.
5: Dusty Baker's brother, Vic, was the star player on the team. Stan Morrison was the head coach, and Stan ended up being a great head coach for many years at USC in Southern California. And we come up here, and they play, I guess, Seattle University. And so we'd come here, and I did soccer games up. You know, I was the voice of the Earthquakes. Remember?
0: No, I did not know. You name a team. I know you did roller derby. You told me that one time.
5: No, I never did roller derby.
0: Maybe you followed roller derby. You watched it. That's what it was, yeah.
5: Yeah. And it was I didn't really follow it. It just was on TV, on Channel 2.
0: That's what it was. You were, yeah.
5: It had wrestling, and there was, you know, the Sheik and Dick the Bruiser and Ray Stevens, Pepper Gomez. And then I came to Seattle, and then Perry Como had this hit song, "The Skies I've Ever Seen Are in Seattle." Yeah. Anyway, maybe I lost track of what we were talking about.
0: I don't think we were talking about anything, John. I think we were just discussing the beautiful sights that are Seattle. I mean, the Giants haven't been there since 2024, and now every other year you get to go up there. It's one of the best ballparks in baseball.
5: I always loved coming here, and we would come for, you know, and at that time I did the A's games before there was a team in Seattle. But then when I got the Texas Rangers job 78, then we would go to Seattle and play in the King Dome. That was the worst part of the whole trip. You'd come here and you'd have a great day. We'd get here in the summer when the weather was beautiful, and then we'd have to go inside the King Dome, which was like a mausoleum. It was, and there was nobody in there, and the people who went did not make any noise, and people used to ask me about it. I thought, well, we all got taught by our mothers that when you're indoors, don't shout. So, you know, the King Dome, and it was dark in there and dank, and there was nobody there, and you could walk through a door though behind the stands and be outside, and there's Mount Rainier and Elliott Bay. Spectacular. By the way, I went to Elliott's today. Next trip up here, if you're in downtown, you want some great seafood, and they do salmon. Wow. Elliott's Pier 56 on the Elliott Bay. And I've been going there for over 50 years, so I found that out today. So that it's been there that long, spectacular. Although it was post Copper River salmon time. And the Copper River salmon.
0: That's the good stuff, John.
18: No, tell this pencil neck geek over here.
5: Who is that?
0: Who is that, DC?
18: And I'll tell this pencil neck geek over here.
5: Oh, that one. Well, and the pencil neck geek, that was also Ray Stevens, the blonde bomber. Ah. Who came out from New York City.
0: Oh, he's cutting a promo.
5: He called everybody
0: there,
5: a pencil neck. Yeah.
0: You pencil neck. All right, we got
5: to
0: take
5: it. We went to his house at Halloween one year when I was 14, and we knocked on the door at some apartment, and some guy answered, and he says, "Ray, we got some kids here trick-or-treating. We got anything?" And all of a sudden, here's Ray Stevens, who has this platinum blonde hair. And he gave us each a little tiny shot of whiskey. And so we were like, I think he had to, because that was his persona. You're always on. So if you're a bad guy, then you got to be a bad guy all the time.
0: He was the heel there, even on Halloween. We got to take a quick break. We'll come back with more John Miller right after this.
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0: Back here with John Miller, ahead of Game 1 between the Giants and the Mariners. Now, John, you were just giving us your recommendation for Elliot's. Is it Elliot's Oyster Bar in Seattle you were just talking about?
5: That's it, yeah.
0: Yeah, yeah. I'll be back up there again. I go up for the 49ers and the Seahawks, who play, of course, right next door to where the Mariners are in Seattle. But I feel like since you were singing, I've got to give you my Seattle recommendation, and that is the Hula Karaoke Bar, open 365 days a year. They have a counter on their website. They've had karaoke for 1,950 consecutive days. It's a Hawaiian-themed karaoke bar right downtown there. It's a blast. It's a fun time. Good place.
5: Well, when you come up here with the Niners, you can go in and, shock everybody and start singing the bluest skies you've ever seen around Seattle. Maybe they'll roll in a couch for you. Yeah, you can lay on the couch.
0: I'll have them turn the lights off and announce me, and then they'll spotlight me on the couch. That'd be perfect. So, John, second half here for the Giants. Landon Roop off a couple of decent starts. Really, his last one is a great way to end the first half for him after he started so hot. Really, it's about building momentum for the end of this season and trying to build for this year and beyond.
5: And I think Logan Webb at the All-Star game, I picked up on a quote from him where he talked about the Giants getting hot and getting back to 500 and then who knows what. And he said, now, I'm not predicting that this is going to happen. It would be a big long shot, of course, but it's baseball and the wild things can happen. And then I looked up the Mariners, you know, preparing for this series and their season last year. So I remember that they seemed to finish really well. They were not doing all that well, and they had a stretch. It didn't happen until September. They went 16-1. And speaking of which, how about the Red Sox, whose record was just like the Giants' record, 2 weeks ago? They just won their 10th in a row at Fenway Park, where they have not been able to win all year long. They played their best ball on the road and getting booed at Fenway. They began the day 10 games under 500 at home. Ooh, Ted Williams turning over in his grave, they won the first game 10-0 over Tampa Bay. Tampa Bay's got the best record in the American League, 10-0. They lead 5-3, eighth inning of game two, and if they hold on to that, that will be 11 straight wins for the Bo Sox, and they will be at 500. So things can happen, and I think if you talk to the Giants players, they would all say, we definitely think something like that could happen. Now, I think the smart money right now, or what everybody's talking about, I don't know if it's smart, but it's probably logical. Everybody's talking about the Giants being one of the teams that could well be open for business. And this came out, a couple of weeks ago on the last road trip when they went to Atlanta, that contenders might be able to, if they make the right offer, make a deal to get some of the Giants' veteran players. So, and so many teams are still in the race, especially in the American League. I mean, Seattle is one game under 500, and they're a game and a half out of first in their division. They're not just on the fringes of the wild card race.
0: Right.
5: I mean, they're just right there. By Sunday, they could be in first place in the Western Division. So, so there are plenty of teams, especially in the American League, that and plenty in the National League besides, that could be in business for trying to fill a hole or improve themselves. So, and so that's the the talk that's out there. Whether that'll happen, whether anybody will make an offer that's good enough to tempt the Giants, that's another story. But it certainly is going to make an intriguing last 2.5 weeks before the trading deadline, which, by the way, I read this year, it's not at the end of July.
0: No.
5: It's August the 3rd.
0: Yeah, it's a Monday. Monday the 3rd.
5: Maybe that's the reason.
0: Yeah, that's why. Yeah. Then we get the whole week to talk about it. John, great to talk to you. Enjoy Seattle.
5: Yeah, and you have 2.5 weeks to talk about
0: it. And I've had a long time. I have 4 hours today.
5: Put some of these deals together and start pitching.
0: I'm trying. We're working on it. We've got to get going.
5: Call him. Or just get on the couch
0: get
5: and
0: on the
5: start
0: couch
5: doing
0: and,
5: Barry Como.
0: Enjoy the crooning tonight, John. We'll talk to you soon. See you, John. Award-winning Diamond Notes is next on the Sports Leader.
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0: 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It'll be Landon Roop for the Giants, 6-8 with a 4.27 ERA. More on him in just a minute. He'll be opposed by another righty, Bryce Miller, 4-3 with a 2.18 ERA. He's been really good this season. By the way, the Giants 41-55 entering play today. The Mariners 48 and 49. 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They're 8-13 on the year in interleague play. That's the fourth lowest interleague winning percentage in the majors and the lowest among all National League teams. 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The Giants have three players with 15 or more homers through their first 96 games. Willie Adames, 15. Devers, 19. Schmidt, 19. Last time that happened for the Giants through their first 96 was 1991. Will Clark, Kevin Mitchell, and Matt Williams. 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We're going to make Rafael Devers the X Factor for today's game. He has a career 330 batting average, 58 for 176 against the Seattle Mariners, which is the best among all active players with at least 150 career plate appearances against Seattle. All time, Devers' 330 average ranks 15th best in history in at-bats against the Seattle Mariners. 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We're going to go with Willie Adames as our player to bank on. After the All-Star break last year, both he and Devers found their hot streak, or their power streak, I should say. Adames has a career 800 OPS after the All-Star break in his career, compared to a 722 OPS in his career before the All-Star break. Last season, he had 828 OPS with 18 homers after the All-Star break. The road trip update is sponsored by the San Francisco International Airport. Big League travel starts here. Step up to the plate with SFO. This is a six-game road trip for the Giants. Three in Seattle and then three in Kansas City Monday, Tuesday, Wednesday before they find themselves back in San Francisco Friday against the Angels. On the season, though, they are 19-30 on the road. The let's get you Who's Hot, sponsored by Clark Pest Control since 1950. Your pest control match. Landon Roop is a guy they need to get hot. He had a solid end to the first half for the Giants, making his first start since July 6th. That was against the Blue Jays. In that outing, he struck out five. He did go eight innings, a career-high eight innings. Struck out five, allowed three runs on three hits, one home run, and two walks across the career-high eight innings. We got to take a quick break. We'll come back with a health report and an out-of-town scoreboard when award-winning Diamond Notes continues right after this.
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3: 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The Giants did make one roster move today. They've activated Daniel Susak. He's going to return from his rehab assignment after being reinstated from the 10-day IL. To make room on the active roster, they have designated Eric Haas for assignment. All right, let's go places right now with the Toyota out-of-town scoreboard. A Friday across baseball means everybody was scheduled to be in action. The Pirates and the Guardians have an air quality makeup, so they're going to make that game up tomorrow. Not sure if that's part of a doubleheader, but they're going to make the game up tomorrow afternoon. One game has gone final today as part of a doubleheader. The Red Sox beat the Rays 10-0, and three hit them in the front end of the doubleheader in Boston. The Dodgers are taking on the Yankees right now in the Bronx. Bottom of the eighth, Dodgers are up 2-1. The Rays trail the Red Sox in game two. Top of the ninth, 5-3 in favor of Boston. White Sox are up 8-4 on the Blue Jays, the top of the seventh from Toronto. And that is really all the time we have for you today. Around the Park is next, only here on the Sports Leader.
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10: It's Around the Park with Dave Fleming, and our guest today here in Seattle as the Giants start the second half is Giants All-Star Luis Arraez. We're going to catch up with Luis about how Philadelphia was for him. We'll have that right after this.
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2: It's Around the Park with Dave Fleming, and our guest today is Giants All-Star Luisa Rice. Does that sound good? You've been four times. It still make you smile to think you were an All-Star?
3: Oh, yeah. I mean, especially you work hard for that. And I really appreciate the fans to work for me and then represent San Francisco Giants in Philadelphia was pretty for me.
2: You have worked hard. I see you out here every day. I saw you today, and you walked by me and said you love the hard work.
3: Oh, yeah, 100% every day. This is not easy, especially this sport. Baseball is hard right now, and I have to work hard to every day to get results. So especially be close to Rob Washington is made my day every day.
2: He does. He makes all of our days. I heard you say something maybe before the break about you feel like this is the best baseball you've ever played. Why do you feel that way?
3: Because now I got the opportunity to play second base, and then now I put my defense together, about my hitting too. So I put everything together, and now I think I can hope the team win more, you know. So I think it's one of my best years.
2: You're Mr. Triple this year. You're hitting a bunch of triples.
3: Oh yeah, I mean, especially in San Francisco, that part is big for me. So I take the triple and doubles.
2: I think it is too. Like, you've probably had some home runs taken away, but I think the flip side is the doubles, the triples, the extra base hits. I think it's a really good place for your game.
3: Oh yeah, 100%, especially for me. I just try to put the ball in play, and then if I get the opportunity to hit homer, obviously I take it. But the stadium, I never try hit homer there, so I just try to put the ball in play.
2: All right, a little bit more about your trip to Philadelphia. What, did you see some players around the game that you like to see that you don't get to see very often? Do you have some buddies you got to catch up with?
3: Oh, yeah. I saw a lot of players. I mean, we face each other. Especially I saw Wilson Contreras, Jesús Luzardo. A lot of players are playing WBC, you know. So, and now I'm here again in San Francisco, I am. But yes, I enjoy it there a lot.
2: We're here in Seattle, and this is a place you played in an All-Star game here, right? Am I right about that?
3: Oh, yeah, yeah. In 2023, I played, I'm starting that year in the All-Star game, second base. And I made my debut here, too.
2: You did? Your first big league game was here?
3: Yeah, my first big hit, too.
2: Wow, so you got some good memories here. I remember that All-Star game. You were like, I mean, there were a lot of good players in that game, but you were like, everybody was talking about you. I don't know, maybe it was like your coming out party or something, but you were the center of attention that year.
3: Oh, yeah, that year I was hitting 400.
2: I guess that'll do it.
3: Yeah, for a long time, and then a lot of people talk about me. But yeah, that year, that was one of my best years too. So I received the opportunity to play second base, and then I put my numbers there.
2: All right, well, before we let you go, goals for the second half of the season for you?
3: I always ask that to stay healthy. If I stay healthy, I can do a lot of good things. And especially if I'm healthy, I can go there and enjoy the team too, and then try to help the team win. And then let's see. Let's see, we finished the first half in the right away. We just win three games, and we win the series. And now we are here, and then now we just need to through the page and then focus the second half, and then let's see what happens.
2: Yeah, all right. And before I let you go, back home, I know it's been a tough year for everybody in Venezuela. Is everybody in your family doing okay?
3: Yeah, my family is doing good, but Venezuela country is my family too, because they support me a lot. We lose a lot of people, and then we still help a lot of people there. So we just need to keep continue sending stuff for them and then try to help people there.
2: Keep it up. Keep up all the good work you do on the field, off the field. Great to get a chance to talk to you.
3: Thank you.
2: That's Luis Arraez. We'll keep going with our pregame right after this.
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4: 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After three College World Series appearances and a national championship in 2024, he's made the historic jump to the major leagues as the new skipper of the Orange and Black.
11: I'm fully aware of the tradition that's here. 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
11: It's a phenomenal place to live. 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
2: All right, the All-Star break is over. Here we go again. I'm John Miller with today's Tony Vitello Show. And you play a Mariners team that Mariner fans are disappointed. The Mariners are one game below 500, but right now in the American League West, a weak division. They're right in the thick of it, just a game and a half out of first place. But
12: belying their record is this rotation. It may be one of the top rotation, maybe the deepest rotation in the game. What do you think, Tony?
13: Yeah, it's a little bit of a pitcher's park, so it is set up for strong pitching, but they've really accumulated some nice arms. One theme those guys all have in common is throwing strikes. The bullpen was outstanding last year. I know it hasn't been quite what it was last year in that department, but the starting pitching's been outstanding, and one of the guys we see tonight has as good a numbers as anybody on their staff, and a familiar foe from the Texas A&M days, so we'll see what we can do against Miller.
12: All right, so Bryce Miller, 2.18 earned run average, so his stuff is great. Landon Roop, though, goes for the Giants, and his final start before the break, he got a win, got kind of a long schneid out of the way, and we know how good he can be when he's throwing strikes.
13: Yeah, you can't do this. Obviously, we could change our season if you could, but if you could pull out a couple of the outings that just went rough for him and didn't go as well, and we're only talking two or three occasions, his numbers would be similar to a 2 ERA. But his whole body of work has still been really good for us, and it is a positive feeling to have those guys like he and McDonald that you know ended on a really strong note just before the break.
12: All right, so the Giants today announcing that they have DFA'd Eric Haas, the catcher. So what's the plan at catcher, and who replaces him?
13: Yeah, so Susak is back with the club. He got some time in AAA and looked outstanding. I think he's back to close to full strength, or what full strength would be this time of year in a big league season. So with he and Kavanaugh and Jesus, we've kind of got three really young catchers to be excited about, and the good thing is they're all very different. Jesus provides a lot of flexibility. Kavanaugh's a left-handed bat and has done well for us. And then Susak comes back, and he's probably been our best all-around catcher all year long.
12: All right, so Susak is back. Now, what about Matt Chapman on the injured list? Is he close to coming back?
13: I think relatively close. I don't, you know, the Seattle series won't happen. I think the Kansas City series that follows might be a stretch. I don't think anyone's officially ruled it out, but the most likely scenario we were staring at when the All-Star break was him returning when we returned back to San Francisco. He has been throwing and running a little bit, but today will be his first day swinging the bat. So he'll get some work in San Francisco, and if we don't see him before this road trip is over with, we'll gladly see him back when we return to San Francisco.
12: All right, so the Giants and the Mariners, the start of a three-game set here in Seattle. More Tony Vitello next.
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3: Now more 23 hour with the skipper of the Giants, Tony Vitello. And for the Giants, a nice finish to the first half of the season, winning 3 out of 4 from the Rockies, but still 14 games under 500. I think Logan Webb said when he was at the All-Star game along with Luis Arraez, he felt like stranger things have happened, that the Giants were still gunning for getting back into it and so on and so forth. He said, I'm not predicting that, but I know that this is the kind of sport where some of those kind of wild things can happen. Now, the things that people are talking about with the Giants, though, are the possibilities with the trading deadline looming in, what, 3.5 weeks, that some of the veteran guys might get traded for young talent. So how do you deal with that in your clubhouse?
4: Yeah, I think that's one thing that is different at this level is the clubhouse is led by the players, and I think it's up to those guys to recognize that the future isn't here yet. And then certainly with this team in particular, the past is just that, in the past. So it's important to show up every day at the ballpark with a fresh attitude. I think it's a little easier to do that after the All-Star break. And as you mentioned, well, I've kind of mentioned too, you know, ifs are a fun game to play, especially if you're in the booth or you're at home watching the game with buddies. But even in the locker room, it's okay to talk about ifs. And it would take a lot, but if we flipped how the Giants did last year after the All-Star break, which, you know, things just didn't go that well, and did the exact opposite, we would be in a position to do some great things. But there's a lot between, you know, where we stand now and that happening. I think the only way we can get there is let people talk outside, let hypothetical terms, and we've seen it already this year, things get invented that really didn't happen. And so it just kind of to show you can't invest too much in anything that's not fact or reality. And the fact is, we've got a fresh start. We've got a game today against a good opponent. And if we throw everything we have in that locker room at our opponent, we have a very good chance of winning. And then tomorrow, regardless how it goes, you come and you do it all again.
3: So here we go, the second half of the season, the traditional second half. In reality, there are, 66 games remaining. And it all starts here in Seattle tonight. And that's the Tony Vitello Show for today.
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4: The front office has done an incredible job at making sure some holes are filled and being aggressive about making sure there's as much talent as possible in the locker room. And there is enough talent to compete.
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3: The All-Star break is over. The Giants begin the traditional second half of the season. Actually, there are only 66 games left on the schedule. And the Giants are 14 games under 500. And it seems that the whole baseball country is talking about the Giants being a team with a lot of trade candidates going for younger talent. Well, we'll see. The Giants, the players themselves, they'd like to get a winning streak going and try to get back toward 500. As Logan Webb said when he was at the All-Star game, he said, hey, it's baseball. Stranger things have happened. We'll see. Landon Roop on the mound tonight against Bryce Miller. This Mariners team has struggled through the first half, not hitting a lick, but they have some of the best starting pitching in all of baseball. I'm John Miller. Dave Fleming will be along in the middle innings, and we'll come back with the anthem and then the lineups for the Giants and the Mariners next.
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1: 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For the Giants, Luis Arraez. We've got one at bat in the All-Star game, and he's hitting .330, second best in the National League so far this year. Second base. Bryce Eldridge will be the designated hitter. Casey Schmidt, third base. Rafael Devers, the first baseman, hitting cleanup. Elliot Ramos, left field. Jung-Hoo Lee, right field. Willie Adames, hitting seventh, shortstop. Drew Gilbert, center field, hitting eighth. And Drew Kavanaugh, the catcher, hitting ninth. The Giants have six left-handed hitters in their starting lineup against the Mariners' right-hander, Bryce Miller. The Giants' starting pitcher will be Landon Ruth. Now for the Seattle Mariners, it'll be J.P. Crawford, a left-handed hitting third base. Used to be their shortstop. They got a new young shortstop that they like even better. So Crawford has moved over to third base. And by the way, against right-handed Landon Root, they have seven left-handed hitters in their starting lineup. Randy Arozarena, he was on the All-Star team, had a hit for the American League. Left field, batting second. Dominic Canzone, the DH. He's got 15 home runs. Cal Raleigh is the catcher, batting fourth. Raleigh just having a miserable season. He had 60 home runs last year and has hit only 9 this year. And what's worse, he has only a 169 batting average, and he's been one of the worst hitting catchers so far in Major League Baseball this season. Go figure. Josh Naylor also having a bad season so far, although he got his bat going a little bit before the All-Star break. So Josh Naylor bats fifth at first base, hitting .252, only 8 home runs though. Cole Young, a flashy, outstanding defensive second baseman, very young, and he's only 22 years old. And it will be Luke Raley, right field, powerful. And Robles is in center field. Julio Rodriguez is still on the injured list for Seattle. So Robles, the veteran, center field, batting eighth. And Colt Emerson is the shortstop, batting ninth. And the starting pitcher is Bryce Miller. 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Justice takes more than a fighter. You need a champion. 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This copyrighted broadcast is presented by authority of the San Francisco Giants and may not be reproduced or retransmitted in any form. The accounts and descriptions of this game, such as they are, may not be disseminated without the express written consent of the San Francisco Giants. The umpiring alignment, Mark Ripperger, is the home plate umpire. Crew chief, Dan Bellino, first base, Dexter Kelly, second base, and Shane Leibensberger is the third base umpire. Now for the Giants, Luis Arraez heading for the plate. The leadoff batter, Luis Arraez, is sponsored by Ayala, Morgan, and Bazan. When you've been injured in an auto accident, you don't just need an attorney. You need a heavy hitter. Contact Ayala, Morgan, and Bazan. As Arraez heads to home plate, let's take a look at the Toyota out-of-town scoreboard. And the Boston Red Sox swept a doubleheader today at Fenway Park, a day-nighter. 10-0 in the first game and 5-3 in the night game over the first-place Tampa Bay Rays. That's the Toyota out-of-town scoreboard. Toyota, let's go places. And the first pitch of the night in Seattle is high and tight, chasing Arraez out of there, spinning away from that high tight fastball. Ball one. Now the windup. Miller pitches, swinging a foul back to the screen. First pitch thrown at 7:11 p.m. 72 degrees, the game time temperature. The time and temp, sponsored by Kalshi. Kalshi, trade on anything, even the game. Left-handed hitter, Arise, and he takes high for a ball. 95-mile-an-hour fastball from Bryce Miller. 6 feet, 3 inches tall. Classic power pitcher's build. Fourth-round selection 5 years ago out of Texas A&M. Now a swing, and Arise pops one up. The third baseman, J.P. Crawford, into foul territory behind third base. Now he shifts back to his left into fair ground and makes the catch. One away. So here now is Bryce Eldridge. Eldridge, left-handed hitter, tall, very strong, crowds the plate, and the pitch in there for a called strike. 96-mile-an-hour fastball right in there. One strike to count to Eldridge. Shortstop, Emerson way over toward the middle. Here it comes. Swing, and it's fouled into the batter's box area. That was his splitter. That's been his big out pitch, and it is tough. And the batting average against his splitter this year, when they put the ball in play, is 119, or when the at-bat is concluded with that splitter. He pitches, splitter, and this one is taken low for a ball. One ball and two strikes. Miller again, wise, throws, swing, and a foul. Coming back into the lower deck, and a fan made the catch. Still one ball and two strikes to Eldridge. Eldridge at the All-Star break, 271 batting average, 8 home runs, 364 on base percentage. Again, here's the pitch. Fastball, blew it by him, a swinging strike three. He challenged him, 97 miles an hour right out over the plate, right down the middle, and sort of belled high. So two down, and here is Casey Schmidt. Schmidt, who had an outstanding pre-All-Star break part of the year, 280 batting average, 19 homers, and 50 runs batted in. Now he swings and fouls one right back toward here. And just down below. 0-1 the count. It's a little disconcerting when you watch the pitch thrown and on the monitor, and then you see it fouled, and you look up, and it looks like it's heading right toward your nose. Now here is a splitter taken low. Good eye there by Casey Schmidt. It's one ball and one strike. You want to lay off that pitch, especially when it's down there like that. It's just, you're not going to be able to do anything with it. Second baseman, Young, almost up the middle for the right-handed hitter. Now here is a slider, low and outside for a ball. 2-1. Raleigh is the catcher. An infield of Naylor, Young, Emerson, and Crawford from first to third. A Rosarena, an all-star, left field. Robles in center, and Rayleigh in right. Two down, nobody on. And here is a fastball, and that's too high. 3-1. This is a guy who does not walk many. Miller, in 58 and a third innings right up to the moment, has only walked 9. The pitch. And he pours that one right through there for a called strike. That was, and I say right through there, it was right in the outside corner. He did not groove it. And a good pitch to take for Casey Schmidt. That had some two-seam movement. Came in like it was going to be off the outside and came back and caught the corner right on the black. 3-2 the count. The pitch on the way. Fastball, strike three called, and Schmidt is going to challenge that call.
0: The batter is challenging the pitch.
1: And he will not win it. That was also right on the black on the outside. And they're going to show that up on the big screen in center field.
0: Pitches a strike, trips a strike, one count to ring.
1: Great. 3-1 pitch, 3-2 pitch, both right there. Both pitchers strikes. Three up, three down. Now Roop heads to the mound for the Giants on the Liberty Group. Protect your assets. 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
1: Last of the first inning, Landon Roop on the mound. Left-handed hitting, J.P. Crawford leads off for the Mariners. Left-handed batter hits a sharp two-hopper to second. Dropping to his knees and cradling it against his sternum. Arise has it, gets up, and throws him out at first. One away. And here is Randy Arozarena. A reminder that our pregame national anthem in Seattle was sponsored by El Camino Health, where togethering is the path toward healing. Now here is Arozarena, right-handed batter, and he takes just off the inside, ball one. That was a close one.
0: The catcher is challenging.
1: And it was challenged by the catcher, Drew Cavanaugh. Let's see. They show it on the big board in center field.
0: Huh? Pitches the ball, surface goes out of challenges.
1: And the Giants have already used their challenges. That was almost an inch off the inside corner. That close. The pitch to Arozarena. And that's in there for a strike. This is the second batter of the game for the Mariners, and the Giants are already out of their ability to challenge a call by the umpire, the home plate umpire. Now Roop throws a cold strike. And it's 1-2 now to Arozarena.
0: Batter's challenging the pitch.
1: Now Arozarena is going to challenge. And he's not going to win.
0: Pitches a strike. Seattle has one challenge remaining.
1: Well, Seattle has lost one of its two challenges. Mark Ripperger, the home plate umpire. One ball and two strikes now to Arozarena. 11 homers, 45 battered in. Now he tops one foul. Got a big curveball there at 77 miles an hour. Way out on the front foot. Off-balance swing. And just got a piece of it. Ball ended up breaking down it around the knees. It was still over the plate. Just barely tapped it foul. Again, Roop winds. Here it comes. Curveball and a swing. And that is fouled right off the very end of the bat. Bouncing to the backstop. Still 1-2. Arozarena had a hit, one of the seven American League hits in the All-Star game. 11 homers, 21 doubles, 286 batting average, 380 on base percentage. Now a slow chop back to the mound, coming down toward the plate to field it. Root turns, throws over to first, out number two. So two down, and here comes Canzone. That was an excellent changeup that time that, again, had him off balance. Here's Dominic Canzone. The Mariners are not hitting well as a team. They have a 230 team batting average. They do hit the long ball, though. And Canzone got 15 home runs. Left-handed batter takes outside. One ball and no strikes. That was way off the corner with a changeup. Here's Roop to the plate. Swing, bouncer foul up the first base side. We're coming to you live from the Chuck Chansey Gold Resort and Casino broadcast booth. Big crowd here at T-Mobile Park in Seattle. The dome is open. Beautiful day. Here's a swinging strike on a changeup. 1-2 the count. Kavanaugh doing the catching for Roop. It's Devers, Arise, Adames, and Schmidt from first to third on the infield. Ramos in left, Gilbert in center, Lee, the right fielder. The pitch, swing, and it's popped up foul off the third base side and out of play. Roop, there are some of his numbers that would indicate that he had some bad luck because he was tough to hit in the first half of the year. Now here's a swing, or tough to hit hard anyway. The ball is well back into the lower deck, out of play off to the left. Roop has been the toughest pitcher among all starters who have pitched as many innings as he has to barrel the ball up against. The hard hit rate against him is very low. Here's a ball outside. That was a changeup, and it's 2-2. Landon Roop off the first base edge of the pitching slab throws, and he's down in the way with a curveball now, and it's a full count. Two down, nobody on, nothing, nothing. 3-2 pitch, and he's too high, ball four. The fastball missing. That has been one of the problems for him, is there are times where he's really had control issues, a lot of walks. But here is Cal Raleigh. He just had a horrible first half of the year, spent a good deal of time on the injured list. Now he takes a fastball, and that is too high once again. So the fastball, he's having a hard time getting in the zone. The hard hit rate against Landon Roop this year is only 28% of the time. That's the lowest in Major League Baseball among any pitcher who's pitched 80 innings or more. Now Raleigh hits a soaring fly ball deep down the right field line, hooking, foul. And that had home run distance, but maybe 30 feet foul and well past the foul pole. One ball and one strike now to Cal Raleigh. He hit 60 home runs last year. And they are anxiously awaiting the return to form of Cal Raleigh, who had the greatest power season of any catcher in Major League history last year. He has hit 9 home runs so far this year. Switch hitter batting left-handed. And he takes too high. That was the cutter. Raleigh has struck out a lot. 91 strikeouts. Only had 242 official at-bats. 169 average. Now a check swing and a one-hopper back to the mound. Jumping off the mound to his right to backhand it. Roop spins and throws over to first for the out. And so it goes for Raleigh. That's maybe his season all wrapped up on one pitch that he was trying to take. Nothing, nothing. We go to the second inning. Rafi Devers coming up on the Liberty Group Protect Your Assets Giants Radio Network.
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12: Inning number two, Giants nothing, Mariners nothing, and Rafael Devers will lead off for the Giants against Bryce Miller. Devers 19 homers, 52 batted in, .249 batting average, and he takes a called strike. Giants cannot challenge a call even if they want to. From here on, they lost both of their challenges in the first inning. Devers at wide open stance. Here's the pitch to him. Swing and a miss, and he was late on that high fastball. And quickly the count goes to 0-2. That ball was just off the outside corner, belt high. Now he's got to be really careful about that splitter. 0-2 pitch. High fastball struck him out swinging. He did not go with the splitter. He went with a high hard one at 97 miles an hour and blew it by him. And he has struck out three in a row. This is the Taco Bell second inning. Stop by your local Taco Bell to try their new Cantina Chicken menu. And remember to live Moss. One out, nobody on. Elliot Ramos, the hitter. The right-hander, Bryce Miller, into his windup, throws. And that is a knee-high sinking fastball for a called strike. .96 fastball with some movement. The 0-1 pitch. Swing and a miss. He blew that one right by him. That was a fastball right out over the plate at 96 miles an hour. .02 pitch. Too high. Another fastball at 96. Jung-Hoo Lee is on deck. Giants nothing, Mariners nothing. One out, nobody on. We're in the first half of the second inning in Seattle. Now a splitter in the dirt. 1-2. This ballpark, 326 feet down the right field line, 331 to the left field foul pole. Here's Miller to the plate. Swing and a foul tip into the glove of Raleigh. Strike three. And that was the high fastball. And everybody knows that Ramos likes that high pitch. That one would have been called strike three, according to the ABS, even had he not swung at it. 96-mile-an-hour fastball up above the belt, right at the top of the zone. Four strikeouts in a row for Bryce Miller. And here is Jung-Hoo Lee. Lee finished up at the All-Star break in a slump. And he takes a cold strike with a slider. And it's going to be a long night for any hitter if Miller is commanding all of his pitches right now. Fastball, sinker, slider, splitter. Now the one strike offering. Swing, and there's a line drive down the right field line. Base hit. Hustling over to his left is Rayleigh to cut it off, and he'll hold Lee to a single. Jung-Hoo got a high fastball on the inner third, and he ripped it. Hit very hard. Came in at 95 miles an hour, and he hit at 97. And Jung-Hoo, he's had much more success than those kind of pitches up around the belt like that one, or in that case, above the belt by several inches, than pitches down around the knees. So here is Adames. Now he swings and foul tips one. That was a high fastball. 95 miles an hour at the belt. Adames, 15 home runs. After the All-Star break last year, Adames hit 18 home runs, and so did Devers. They'd like to see those numbers again. Now the pitch. And it's a little bit low, and it's going to be challenged by the catcher.
0: Challenging the pitch.
12: Cal Raleigh challenges. It's really going to be close.
0: Pitches a strike. Seattle's one challenge.
12: And it just barely nicked at the very bottom of the strike zone on the inside corner. Not a hittable pitch in any event. So it's 0-2 now to Willie Adames. Two down, runner at first, the pitch. And that's a ball off the outside. 1-2 the count now. Giants nothing, Mariners nothing. Here is Bryce Miller, the right-hander ready. Throws, swing, and there's a high, high pop-up into left field. Arozarena in a few steps. Inning over. One-handed catch. One hit, one left. We go to the last of the second. It's nothing to nothing. On the Liberty Group, protect your assets. 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

Naylor got his bag going a little bit in the last few days before the break. Now he bunts at it and pops it foul off to the left, and it drops into the Giants' dugout on the third base side. Tried to push a bunt on the third base side there. The infield is swung over toward the middle, and the third baseman, Schmidt, was well over toward shortstop, so he tried to lay down a bunt, but he found it. One and two the count. Roop winds, here it comes, and he's off the inside with a fastball. Two and two. Naylor hitting .252 with 8 home runs so far this year, 36 batted in, .317 on base percentage. Stockily built left-handed hitter. Now he takes, and that misses for a ball. Just a little bit low on the outside. Again, the Giants cannot challenge a call. Doesn't matter if they want to or not. 3-2 the count, and Roop delivers. Curveball tapped foul just off to the right. Over toward Cole Young. Another left-handed hitter is on deck. Shortstop, Willie Adames, is almost up the middle. The third baseman, Schmidt, is almost at shortstop. Nobody's around third base. Mariners, who came close to making it to the World Series last year, they had a great run in September. At one point, they won 17 out of 18. 3-2 pitch, bounced foul just off to the right. That was a changeup. It ended up down and in. So Naylor able to fight that one off. The pitch. Swing and a one hopper to first. Gloved by Devers. He started in on the ball. Then he had to wait and then reach back to his left as it took a big bounce. Gloved it cleanly and ran it to the bag. One away. Fans, there's a flash sale alert here for you. 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Now here's a called strike to Cole Young. Young, 22 years old. He's been sensational with the glove at second base. Now he swings and foul tips one off the catcher, Drew Kavanaugh. The count is 0-2. Giants nothing, and the Mariners nothing. Tomorrow's game, a little bit of an earlier start, 5:05 p.m. And Logan Webb will make his first start after the break up against Brian Wu, Bay Area native, born in Oakland. Went to high school in Alameda. And then a 1:10 p.m. first pitch on Sunday. 0-2 pitch. There's a one-hopper towards short picked up by Schmidt, the third baseman, who throws over to first. And Young is retired. Kind of a soft, low liner right towards short. And that's right where, or in the vicinity where Schmidt was playing, the shortstop himself. Adames was playing up the middle. So two down, nobody on. Here is Luke Raley. Raley, a big guy, 6 feet, 4 inches tall. He's got lots of power. And the pitch from Roop. Down and in. Ball one. Raley, 14 homers, 36 batted in, but only a .229 batting average. Young was up there with a .253 average and 11 home runs. He's been great defensively, and he's hit for power, and his average is not terrible for a team that has a .230 team batting average. Now Roop is off the outside. 2-0 now to Luke Raley. In this lineup, Canzone's got 15 homers. Raley's got 14. Now here is a sinker for a called strike, and it's 3-1. And they also have a Rosarena with 11 homers, Young with 11. 10 homers for Crawford. Now a swing, and there's a high drive into deep center field, way back there, still going, all the way back to the wall, and right at the wall, reaching up to catch it is Drew Gilbert, and the inning is over. Just to the right of the 401-foot marker in straightaway.

0: center field. 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
0: Now to the third inning, and for the Giants, it'll be Drew Gilbert to lead off against Bryce Miller. Nothing-nothing score. Here's Miller, who's had four strikeouts already in two innings. And a fastball is grounded to second, ranging far to his left onto the edge of the outfield grass. Young's got it and throws him out at first. One away. Now a check of who's on deck. 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Drew Kavanaugh, the catcher up in the minor leagues. Kavanaugh so far, 219 average, had 32 at-bats since being called up from Sacramento. Kavanaugh takes very high for Miller, ball one. Leadoff man Luis Arraez is on deck. We mentioned Oakland native Brian Wu on the mound for the Mariners tomorrow against the Giants' Logan Webb. A couple of NorCal natives going head-to-head. 1-0 pitch, fouled back to the screen. One ball and one strike. Fastball at 95 miles an hour. That was belled high on the outside, or toward the outside, outer third of the plate. Giants nothing with one hit. The Mariners nothing with no hits. Now we're in the third inning. One out, nobody on. Here it is. And the splitter is low. But we mentioned Wu going tomorrow. Outstanding young pitcher. Great stuff. And he'll be Dave's pregame guest on Around the Park with Dave Fleming tomorrow at 4:35 on KNBR. Now the pitch. And that misses off the outside. 3-1 the count. Kavanaugh with only 7 hits in 32 at-bats, but he's also walked 5 times. Hasn't hit a homer, nor has he had an extra base. He's only had 7 hits, period. It does have a 324 on base average. Here's the 3-1 pitch. And that's too low. Ball four. Against a pitcher who rarely walks anybody. So now here comes Luis Arraez with one out and a runner aboard. Arraez popped up to third his first time. On the Toyota out-of-town scoreboard, Red Sox swept a doubleheader from Tampa Bay. 10-0 in game one, the day game, and 5-3 in the night game at Fenway Park. Now Arise takes a called strike on 1-1 the count. That one was right at the top of the zone on the inside corner. Not a good pitch to hit. The shortstop, Emerson, playing way over toward the middle. Nobody's at short, really, at straightaway short. And Arise swings and lines a base hit down the right field line. Hustling over to his left to cut it off is Rayleigh. He hurries it back into second. Arise will hold it first with a single, but Kavanaugh goes around to third. And the Giants have runners at first and third now with one out. That was a splitter, and he jumped on it. Giants facing a guy with an outstanding splitter. The Giants have done well against the split-fingered pitch as a team. Giants against the split-fingered pitch are hitting .300 this year as a team. Now here is Bryce Eldridge, and he takes ball one. Slider missing. Eldridge struck out on a challenge fastball his first time, struck out swinging. The shortstop, Emerson, playing almost up the middle for him. Runners at first and third. Nothing game. Now Eldridge swings, pops it up. Way off balance on that swing, on a splitter. And out at second base, Young makes the catch. Hardly had the move on that one. Well, a frustrating moment for Eldridge. He did not want to pop one up. He wanted to hit one hard. And best case scenario, almost up the middle for him. Runners at first and third. Nothing game. Now Eldridge swings, pops it up. Way off balance on that swing, on a splitter. And out at second base, Young makes the catch. Hardly had the move on that one. Well, a frustrating moment for Eldridge. He did not want to pop one up. He wanted to hit one hard. And best case scenario, hard to the outfield, or at least get that runner home. But that was the split finger pitch. And it was right out over the plate. It was kind of a hanger. But he was so off balance. Now Casey Schmidt. Kavanaugh at third. Arise at first. Naylor on the bag with a rise, and the pitch is fouled right back in our direction. But fortunately, missing the broadcast level and dropping downstairs. 0-1 the count. Schmidt struck out looking his first time. Schmidt tied with Devers for the club lead, 19 home runs. 0-0 the score. Now there's a fastball away from Miller. Pitch number 41 thrown by Miller in these first three innings, so he's been fairly efficient. Big hole open on the right side of the infield with Naylor on the bag and the second baseman Young way over toward the middle. Here comes a swing, and there's a high drive deep into center field. Way back there, still going, Robles at the wall. Now he squares up and makes the catch. The inning is over. Now Miller, I guess, must have just got it out toward the end of the bat enough. That was a splitter, and he hit it 103 miles an hour, but it just ended up being a long, high fly ball. Two men stranded, 0-0 after 2.5 on the Liberty Group Protect Your Assets Giants Radio Network.
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4: Victor Robles, who caught that long fly ball off the bat of Casey Schmidt right in the front of the wall and straightaway center, takes a called strike from Landon Root. Now he swings and rips one foul, a liner, and was way out front of it, down the left field line. Robles, 29-year-old right-handed hitter. He's in center field in place of Julio Rodriguez, who's out with the concussion right now. Now the pitch, and that is a curveball, and he just manages to cue it foul off to the right of the plate. Right off the very end of the bat. And hit slowly on the ground toward the on-deck circle to the right of the plate. Giants nothing, Mariners nothing. Last of the third. Here is a curveball, struck him out swinging. First strikeout of the night for Landon Root. Time now to ask the announcer, sponsored by Kaiser Permanente, a better idea for healthcare. We mentioned the Giants had hit pretty well against split finger pitches. And the actual number, what is that actual number? There's a swing, grounded foul up the first base side by Colt Emerson, left-handed batter. Giants actually hitting .303 against splitters, second best against that split finger pitch in all of Major League Baseball. They've also hit .260 against four-seam fastballs, which is eighth best among the 30 Major League teams. There's your answer. Ask the announcer. The one-strike pitch, curve, tapped foul, and he was way off balance on that one. Emerson, the young shortstop, he's actually still 20 years old. He'll turn 21 on Monday. Left-handed batter. They like him defensively. Here's a ball too high, better than J.P. Crawford, so Crawford moved over to third base. Fastball too high. And the count is 1-2 to Emerson. One out, nobody on. Now he swings, bounces one softly to second. Charged aggressively by Arise, spins, and the off-balance throw across the body to first. Out number two. So two down. Emerson, who came into the game with all of his excellent glove work, and it has to be that because he hitting only .201 for batting average, only a .275 on base. So here is the leadoff man, J.P. Crawford, veteran who's been hitting for power, 31 years old now, a longtime shortstop for the Mariners, and he takes low with a changeup, ball one. Crawford, 10 home runs, 28 batted in, only a .217 batting average. And now here's one that misses with the changeup again, 2-0. You have to respect that power. And he gets a lot of walks, 45 walks already, a .334 on base average. Now, Roop misses again. That was a cutter. And now it's 3-0. Randy Arozarena, American League All-Star this year, on deck. Here it comes, and that's way inside. That's a four-pitch walk. All of a sudden, he just could not find the strike zone. But here is Arozarena. Here's the leaderboard update. 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A Rosarena, who bounced one right back to Roop his first time, takes a ball inside. Roop missing the strike zone yet again, that time with a curveball. He's one of the few guys who can kind of rely on the curveball when he's not getting anything else in for a strike. But not that time. 1-0 pitch, another curve, big swing and a miss by a Rosarena. One ball and one strike. Two down, Crawford, the runner at first. Devers on the bag with him. Giants nothing, Mariners nothing. Here's Roop sat, turns and throws to first. That had to be called from the dugout because Crawford was not taking liberties. He was just maybe a step off the bag. 1-1 pitch, a Rosarena takes up and in with a sinker. That's the one he's having a real hard time spotting, his fastball or his sinker, either one. 2-1 the count. Crawford only one steal this year. Now the pitch grounded down the third base side. Glove deep behind the bag by Schmidt. The long throw to first. Inning over. The Giants will have Devers, Ramos, and Lee coming up. Dave Fleming will be along to tell you all about it. Giants nothing, Mariners nothing after three on the Liberty Group Protect Your Assets Giants Radio Network.
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10: Here in Seattle, Dave Fleming with you here on the radio side of our Giants baseball broadcast. No score, fourth inning. Bryce Miller, the right-hander for the Mariners, to Rafael Devers, who swings through a high fastball, strike one. Man, Rafi, this is his second at-bat of the game, and Devers, he struck out on three pitches in the second inning, and I think he swung at all of those, and now he swings and misses at the first pitch here in the fourth, and they've all been fastballs. I don't think Bryce Miller's going to deviate. The 0-1 pitch. Devers swings and misses. That was a slider. And it's 0-2. I mean, I'll have to go back and check and make sure all three of the pitches in his first at-bat were swinging strikes, but I think they were. 0-2 to Devers with Ramos on deck. The pitch is fouled to the backstop. Well, he made contact. And I know that sounds like I'm being a smart aleck, but I'm not. It's... he has not been able to even touch the ball. And Miller is so good, and that fastball plays up so much with the spin rate, the release point. 0-2 pitch. up and away. He cannot be, it has to be one of the hardest pitchers to face when you've had 4 days off. One and two, the count to Devers. Here it comes. Devers strikes out swinging. High fastball got him again. So Devers just been totally flummoxed by the fastball of Bryce Miller. It's five strikeouts for Miller, two of those against Devers. One out, base is empty, and up comes Ramos. The popular video game Backyard Baseball comes to life on Sunday, July 26th. So that's when we're back home after this road trip out of the break. Special event packages include a ticket to the Giants-Angels game, plus a limited edition Pablo Sanchez bobblehead. Here's a strike to Ramos right on the outside corner. SFGiants.com/special events. Backyard Baseball. 0-1 the count. The pitch. Low with a splitter. 1-1. Ramos struck out in his first at bat. Jung-Hoo Lee had the first hit. He's now on deck. And then in the third inning, the Giants got the walk from Kavanaugh. Arise with the base hit. First and third, one out, but couldn't score the pitch. Ramos fouls this one off to the right, out of play. It's 1-2. We'll pause quickly for station identification on the Liberty Group Protect Your Assets Giants Radio Network.
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10: The 1-2. Ramos takes a ball outside, a sweeper. So the slower sort of slider, version of the slider. Giants nothing, Mariners nothing. Top four with one out and nobody on. Ramos against Bryce Miller, who's pitching very well again. He throws. Ramos grounds one to the left side over to backhand at the shortstop Emerson. Sidearm throw to first in time to get Ramos. That was a good play. And you can see why the Mariners like this guy's defensive talent. That was not an easy play. Two outs, base is empty, and Jung-Hoo Lee comes up. Jung-Hoo had the first Giants hit. Just great to see because Lee was definitely scuffling at the end of the first half. Just looked a little worn down. The pitch from Miller. Lee takes low. Ball one. We're coming to you live from the Chuck Chancey Gold Resort and Casino broadcast booth on this spectacular Pacific Northwest night. Here's the 1-0. Lee takes low. 2-0. I mean, it was cool this morning. I was out and about pretty early walking around. It was like 59 degrees, felt like a fall morning here. And once the afternoon rolled around, the little marine layer burned off. Here's a strike on the inside. Lee, I think Jung-Hoo wanted to challenge, but the Giants are out. The Giants didn't have a challenge by the end of the first inning. The Mariners also burned a challenge in the first inning. 2-1 to Lee. He pulls one sharply into right field, base hit. And Jung-Hoo unloaded on that one. So another single for Lee, his second hit of the game. And he has pulled both hard. That was a 104 off the bat from Jung-Hoo. Looks like a new man after the All-Star break. Sarah Lang's our friend who does all the great research work for MLB and who often will watch and listen to Giants games and send us little notes. Sarah heard us talking on the TV side about the challenges used early in this game. Here's the pitch to Adames. He takes high ball one. Sarah told us this was the second game all year where there was one challenge remaining combined between the two teams after the first inning. In all of MLB, all year. Only the second time that it had happened all year. The only other game was a Giants game. Here's a swing and a high pop-up foul behind home plate. We'll see Cal Raleigh coming back, but it's over the backstop, out of play. So Adamas lives to see at least one more pitch. July 4th, the 4th of July game in Colorado. The only other game all year until tonight where the two teams combined were down to one remaining challenge after the first inning. I don't know if that's something to brag about, but here's a ground ball to first. Naylor has it on a backhand, and he'll just take one step and step on the bag to retire Adamas, who's 0 for 2. Jung-Hoo Lee with another hit, but the Giants go down scorelessly. Midway through four, nothing-nothing. Giants Mariners on the Liberty Group. Protect your assets. Giants Radio Network.
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10: Landon Root back to work here in the bottom of the fourth inning. Dominic Calzone takes a ball from Root. Giants nothing, Mariners nothing. Calzone, who had a long at-bat his first time up and ended up walking. Second time against Roop, and he's ahead of the count 2-0 after a changeup misses outside. Giants have three hits. Mariners don't have a hit yet. Their near MVP, Cal Raleigh, is on deck. Here's a ground ball toward first. Over to backhanded Devers. Backing up, he'll overhand feed to Roop. Over to cover in time. One away. Good play by Devers there on a ball hit hard. And we always know Roop's going to be there to cover. Landon Roop is just an excellent fielding pitcher. One out, Canzone retired, and here is Cal Raleigh. Switch hitter, I say near MVP. He did not win the MVP last year. It just enraged people here in Seattle. I mean, look, Aaron Judge had another incredible year. Truly like one of the all-time great hitting seasons. Raleigh swings here and hits a pop-up behind home plate. Foul ground. Kavanaugh over, but that one's over the net and over the dugout. For a strike, it's 0-1. But, I mean, Cal Raleigh, he was an everyday catcher who played almost every game. Now, he didn't catch every game. He was a DH some days. But almost never took a game off last year and set an all-time major league record with 60 home runs as a catcher. Almost unfathomable. Here's a pitch outside. And again, he hit some of those as a DH, but... And it wasn't good enough last year to win an MVP. This year, much different story. 1-1. Curve outside. 2-1. Between the World Baseball Classic and not a lot of at-bats ramping up to the year, and then an oblique injury He's got the lowest batting average of any qualified hitter in the game, 169. He hits a high fly ball left center field. Ramos and Gilbert coming together. It's Gilbert who makes the call and the catch from center field. Two down. He has 9 home runs this season. He had 60 last year. He played 159 games. Really just an amazing year. Two outs, and Josh Naylor is the hitter. Left-handed hitter. He's got some pop. He takes ball one just outside. You can camp on the field at Oracle Park later this month. Giants Slumber Party, Friday, July 31st, presented by Mancini Sleep World. Giants are on the road, so the game's going to be up on the video board. Here's a foul out of play. Giants Padres from San Diego. So you set up your tent, you get ready for the slumber party, you watch the game, then Disney's Zootopia 2 will be screened on the video board, so you get a movie. SFGiants.com/slumber party. Naylor takes a good sinker, strike two. Wanted to Naylor. 251 average, 8 home runs. The pitch. He bounces this one and he beats the defense. He hit it to third and there was nobody there. Schmidt was playing basically shortstop. Adama's way up the middle and Josh Naylor just slapped at it and hit a slow bouncer that skipped right on through to left field. That's the first hit for the Mariners. It comes with two outs here in the fourth. And I don't think that's going to bug Landon Roop all that much. Got a big, strong, powerful left-handed hitter who just is slapping at one with two outs. I think Roop will take it. Here's Cole Young, and he drives one down the right field line. Hooking, though, and foul. It did not quite have home run distance anyway. Cole Young's got 11 home runs. He's a good young player. Giants nothing, Mariners nothing. Bottom four in Seattle. The pitch. Just outside with a sinker, 1-1. The sun is starting to set behind us, and the reflection of the setting sun is hitting one of the downtown skyscrapers and basically blinding me. It can't last for long, but the whole field is covered in shadows, a beautiful sort of twilight sky, and yet there's a spotlight just blazing from downtown straight towards us. Now Naylor started to go, stopped, and the pitch comes inside. Roop just didn't see Josh Naylor at all. Giants got to get a little better at that. Teams have been running wild on the Giants at times, and mostly on the pitchers. Naylor ended up not going, but he had to be 25 feet from first base, kind of in no man's land, and Roop just went ahead and threw the pitch. 2-1. Is hit to center field. Not deep. Gilbert is there. And he'll reach up and make the catch out number three. One hit, no runs. Through four, Giants and Mariners. Nothing, nothing on the Liberty Group. Protect your assets. 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
10: Drew Gilbert for the Giants will lead off here in the fifth inning. Giants nothing, Mariners nothing on this Friday night. Start of a three-game series post-All-Star break. The pitch, Gilbert takes low from Bryce Miller. Giants have three hits, two of those from Jung-Hoo Lee. The only other hit was Luis Arraez. They've drawn a walk. Drew Kavanaugh, who's on deck. 1-0 the count to Gilbert. The pitch is down and in. 2-0 with a cutter. You can get $8 tickets right now to upcoming Giants games. 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Gilbert hits big bouncer toward first. It's a fair ball. Trapped by Naylor up against his midsection, and he'll flip to Miller covering out number one. So I guess it's not necessarily back to school yet, but because the flash sale includes games all the way through September, $8 tickets available. We got drone shows, Wall of Fame ceremony game, a bobblehead game, sfgiants.com/visa. Take advantage. One out for Kavanaugh, who's really become a really neat story in the Giants organization. He swings and misses. Strike one, first pitch fastball. And Kavanaugh was an A-ball catcher at the start of last year and not on anybody's prospects lists or anything. And here he is in the big leagues. The 0-1 pitch. Kavanaugh takes low, 1-1. And if you missed it, the news of the day before the game was Daniel Susak activated. That's really good news. But Eric Haas has been designated for assignment, which is a huge vote of confidence in the guy who's in the batter's box right now. 1-1 pitch. Kavanaugh swings and misses, and something flies off a wrist guard or elbow guard. His elbow guard came all the way off. One and two to Kavanaugh. Just a pretty incredible story of a guy who worked hard and got better and just kept producing. The 1-2 pitch. Kavanaugh lines one into right center field. That's a base hit. So against this guy who's one of the aces of the American League, Drew Kavanaugh's got a walk and a hit. Very impressive. He's aboard with one out for Luis Arraez. Well, that was a good pitch on the inside corner. He just turned on it. Kavanaugh's going to get a chance to play. He and Susak and Jesus Rodriguez is still on the big league active roster as well. So they have a third catcher. All those guys are going to get a chance. The pitch to Arraez is low, ball one. Luis takes a slider down, and Cal Raleigh's coming out to talk to Miller. So a Habas Law mound visit here after just ball one to Arraez. We're coming to you live from the Chuck Chancey Gold Resort and Casino broadcast booth. While they conference on the mound, just a quick check on the Toyota out-of-town scoreboard. There are four other games still going. The Washington Nationals picking up where they left off. Their offense has been amazing. Playing in Sacramento. 8-2 Nationals, bottom five in that one. Cardinals and the Diamondbacks in Arizona. Bottom six, it's 3-2. Angels lead the Tigers 1-0, top seven. Every game really important for the Tigers, and in some ways important for a lot of other teams too, with the Tarik Skubal situation kind of looming. 1-0 Angels, top seven in that game. And the Orioles playing in Houston, 3-2 Orioles, bottom nine. On the Toyota out-of-town scoreboard here, it's 0-0 Giants Mariners in the fifth inning. Miller pitches to Arise, and Arise hits a high fly ball. Might have heard him yell at himself after that swing. Right center field, Robles with Braley right on top of him, makes the catch. Two down. Good meeting, I guess, from Cal Raleigh. Immediately got Arise out. Miller did. So two down for Bryce Eldridge. Dodgers came back and beat the Yankees. A two-run homer by Max Muncy was the difference. 2-1 at Yankee Stadium. Eldridge against Miller. The pitch. Eldridge swings and misses. That was a slider. I think Bryce is just a little in between right now. Struck out his first time up, seeing fastballs and splits, and then popped out in the third inning with a runner at third base and only one out. 0-1 pitch. He hits a high drive towards right center field. Going back on it, Robles. At the wall. Gone! Bryce Eldridge! He was on time for that one. His ninth home run of the year. It's 2-0 Giants. And that's impressive. Facing a pitcher who had him off balance in two at-bats. And he just crushes one out of the ballpark for a two-run Giants lead. Wow. Big-time swing from the kid. He got that splitter, and that splitter is one of the hardest pitches to hit in the big leagues for any pitcher. And he hit it out to deep right center field for a two-run homer. Here's Casey Schmidt, and he takes a strike. 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Schmidt takes a little bit low, the splitter. Well, that has to be almost like a shock to the system for Miller. Because, I mean, his splitter, the slugging percentage for the year against the split. Here's a swing and a miss, kind of a wild one from Schmidt. He chased a sweeper, 1-2. The slugging percentage, not the batting average, slugging average against the split, 169. And Eldridge just hit one out. 402 feet. Here's the 1-2 pitch to Schmidt. He lines one out towards left center field, and that's going to get down for a hit. So the Giants with their third hit of the inning, and a two-out single for Schmidt, who's really had some good swings in this game. That's his first hit to show for it. He's aboard in front of Devers. Two down, and Devers the hitter. Well, for Bryce Eldridge, what a... That is what is so exciting about this guy. The pitch to Devers. He takes a strike on the outside. In that, Eldridge in his first at-bat. Got a fastball, got a splitter, then struck out on another fastball, 97 miles an hour. Second time up, Miller had him out in front, off balance on a off-speed pitch. He popped out. There's a strike. And then down to the count in his third at-bat against this guy who's just got awesome stuff, has been arguably the best pitcher in the league. It's a two-run homer after measuring up another split. 0-2 to Devers. The pitch, Schmidt runs. Devers takes. Raleigh's throw is high, and Casey Schmidt slides in safely. Emerson, the shortstop, tumbles over after taking the throw. Schmidt's kind of wincing. I don't know if he went in awkwardly or what. Not sure what's hurting, but Casey gets the steal. Cal Raleigh's good throwing catcher. Maybe I see Emerson stepped on his foot landing. His foot appears to be okay. Casey leads the Giants in steals. He's in scoring position for Devers. 1-2 the count. The pitch. Devers drives one out towards left center field. Robles chasing, and he will get there and make the catch. Well, Devers didn't quite hit it hard enough to get it into the gap, and so the Giants are retired, but not before Bryce Eldridge goes deep for the ninth time this season. A two-run homer to put the Giants ahead 2-0. Midway through five on the Liberty Group. Protect your assets. Giants Radio Network.
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10: Giants have a lead 2-0, bottom five. Luke Rayleigh against Landon Roop, and strike one with a first pitch from Roop right at the knees. Rayleigh, who's got 14 home runs this year, left-handed hitter. The two-run homer from Bryce Eldridge has the Giants ahead. Now Rayleigh, base hit left field. Kind of off the end of the bat, but he flips one over Schmidt into left. Ramos comes in, scoops it up, and gets it back in, but that's a leadoff single for Rayleigh. And it's the first time all game that the Mariners have had anybody on base before there were two outs already. The only other base runners, two-out walks and a two-out single. So now Victor Robles comes up. He's the eighth place hitter tonight. Colt Emerson, the ninth place hitter, the shortstop, is on deck. The pitch, Robles acted like he might bunt, and the sinker missed. Called a ball. That was a close pitch. Remember, the Giants are out of challenges. If you're joining us late, the Giants were out of challenges in the first inning. 1-0. Bunt back to Roop. He's got it. He's going to go to second and get one there, and that's all they'll get. But Roop with a very nice play again. Landon Roop, I've said it a bunch of times, but he is one of the best fielding pitchers there is. And Robles, what a gift. He just bunted it hard off the ground right in front of home plate, but close enough to the mound where Roop could pounce on it. And then he's not, some pitchers, a throw to second is an adventure. For Roop, no, he's ready to field his position. Robles is at first with the fielder's choice. Here's Emerson, one out. Robles runs, the pitch taken. Kavanaugh's throw, the tag, he is out at second. Well, Robles, you can understand the psychology. You put a poor bunt down and don't get the job done, and then you're like, well, maybe I can steal my way and make up for it, and he compounded it. Kavanaugh with a tailing throw, but it ended up being a good throw. He got a big jump there, and Kavanaugh throws him out. That was impressive. Two down. Nice tag by Adames. to get the foot or the leg as he was trying to slide in safely. Now a strike. The pitch was a ball, by the way, to Emerson, so the count is 1-1. That was really impressive. Here's a swing and a miss. The curveball, 1-2. Pop time, you know, StatCast measures all this stuff. Pop time for Drew Kavanaugh, 1.89 seconds. That is fast. It's like 90-plus percentile for a big league catcher. That's a quick exchange. 1-2. Hit foul just barely. Curveball. Might have gotten a piece of the umpire. Well, Drew Kavanaugh, what a night he's having. On the day where the Giants show a huge sign of faith in his ability by designating a veteran catcher, Eric Haas, for assignment and keeping him on the big league roster. He's been on base twice, has scored a run, and thrown out a would-be base stealer. Here's a changeup down and in. 2-2. Drew Kavanaugh, very impressive. This will be pitch number 76 for Roop. We're in the bottom of the fifth. Giants have a 2-0 lead. Here it comes. Emerson fouls this one to the backstop. Stays 2-2. That was a cutter. We haven't seen quite as many of those from Roop. 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Donate your car today at carsforkids.org. That's Cars for Kids with a K. Your car, running or not, can be picked up as soon as the next day. You'll get a vacation voucher and maximum tax deduction. Here's ground ball to second. Arise Fields throws to first. Emerson retired. And the point we were making, that's five shutout innings for Roop. Only one strikeout. He hasn't needed the strikeout. He's pitched very, very well. On to the sixth we go. 2-0 Giants on the Liberty Group. Protect your assets. Giants Radio Network.
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10: Elliot Ramos for the Giants. Sixth inning. It's 2-0. Giants leading here in Seattle. Bryce Miller throws, and Ramos ground ball base hit into left field. Elliot was not waiting around. His first hit of the game. Leadoff single for the Giants. Their seventh hit against Bryce Miller, who's, I mean, he is tough, but the Giants are putting up some good at-bats against him. And now the guy's had arguably the best at-bats, Jung-Hoo Lee. 2-for-2 with two hard-hit singles for Lee. Third baseman Crawford comes in, the possibility of the bunt. Shortstop Emerson way up the middle. Here's the pitch to Jung-Hoo. He rips another one, but this one right to Naylor, who fields, goes to second one. A low throw to first, gets by the pitcher covering, and Lee just keeps on running. He'll speed his way into second. So it's an out on another hard hit ball from Jung Hoo. But instead of a double play, the low throw from Emerson allows Lee to reach second. But in the end, it's not a disaster for the Giants. A good read by Lee. He did not hesitate. Ramos never slid. I think, you know, Emerson was talking to the umpire about that. Pitching coach, not the manager, so there's not an argument about that scenario. But Ramos did not slide, and that definitely, watching the replay, that definitely impacted the throw. Fielder's choice, but the error on Emerson allowing Lee to reach second base. Habislaw mound visit here, the pitching coach for Seattle. That's Pete Woodworth.

and a left-hander as well. So Davila, the right-hander, Jose Ferrer, the left-hander, both warming up in the pen. Mariners have some big arms in the bullpen. It's a big extra run for the Giants at second. Adames hits a foul off to the right out of play, 0-2. 2-0 Giants lead. Lee, the runner at second, one out. Adames, who's 0-2. We got Gilbert on deck. O2 pitch. Fouled away. Off to the right. A sweeper. So Adames at least lives to see another pitch. He's not having a lot of real balance looking swing. Lee, the runner at second, one out. Adames, who's 0-2. We got Gilbert on deck. O2 pitch. Fouled away. Off to the right. A sweeper. So Adames at least lives to see another pitch. He's not having a lot of real balance looking sweeper. So Adames at least lives to see another pitch. He's not having a lot of real balance looking swing. The 0-2. Low. 1-2. He's having some more forceful swings, though. I think that's a good sign. Adames, probably as much as anybody, the All-Star break, his back was not right the last few weeks, really, I think, before the break. So I think he looks like he's moving better. 1-2 pitch is ripped foul down the third baseline. We got a splitter and was a little too quick. Still 1-2. The pitch high from Adames. 2-2. Adames, the one obviously who took it from Miller to Adames. Will this be the seventh pitch of this at bat? He's battling. 2-2 on the way, and Adames fouls this one. Well, it was coming in the booth, and then it hit. What did it hit? The side of the window frame, and bounced down below. Adames headed right for John's empty seat and all of DC's equipment. 2-2. That one is pulled down the left field line. That's foul. That one was close. Another ball that was hooked by Adames. That time it was a curveball, not the splitter. Came close to keeping that fair. So it's still 2-2, and the at-bat goes on. This is one of the longer at-bats that Adames has had in a while. Ninth pitch coming from Miller. Here it is. Adames strikes out swinging. Ultimately, he chased down and away. That was not a strike and not particularly close. So after all that, Adames, that was a good battle, but he goes down. Sixth strikeout for Miller. Two outs, runner at second, and it's Gilbert's chance to add on to this 2-0 Giants lead. You got Kavanaugh on deck. Gilbert's 0-2. He's grounded out twice, and he swings late and misses a splitter. Strike one.

One strike pitch. Gilbert gets hit. Came up and in and got him. Now the Mariners are saying, wait a minute, that hit the bat. The Mariners are asking for a minute to check with their video room. Gilbert immediately put the bat down and starts heading for first base. But the Mariners aren't challenging. That one hit him. Trying to see where it got him. Yeah, it got him on the elbow guard for sure. Well, there's no doubt about that one. And that's going to be it for Miller. How about that?

0: Well, with Kavanaugh, who's walked and singled against him, it gives you an idea of the at-bat quality for Drew Kavanaugh. It's be interesting with Tony Vitello, because I'm assuming the left-hander's coming in, Ferrer from the bullpen. Is he going to stick with Kavanaugh, his catcher, who's catching a good game? Probably, but he's got two options on the bench, Rodriguez and Susak. But we'll see. A pitching change here. The Mariners go into their bullpen. 2-0 Giants lead. With the change, we'll step aside and come back to Seattle right after this.
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0: Dave Fleming back here alongside Darren Jan, our producer-engineer, John Miller over on the television side for the middle innings. John will be back with you in the seventh. We're in the sixth. Giants lead 2-0. First game of this three-game series here in Seattle. Mariners going to their bullpen. The Giants have chased Bryce Miller, the starter from the game. Miller 5 2/3, 7 hits, 6 strikeouts, and 1 walk. Miller was good as usual, but the two-run homer for Bryce Eldridge is the difference. And now Jose Ferrer takes over. Ferrer was acquired in the offseason from the Washington Nationals and has done a good job. 2.95 earned run average. He throws hard. It's tough to hit. And Drew Kavanaugh will stay in the game left on left against Ferrer, who's in for the 45th time. The pitch to Kavanaugh is outside. A little sidearm sinker for ball one. Kavanaugh is a huge sign of respect from the Mariners. A walk and a single against Miller, and they make the move to get the left-on-left matchup against him. Kavanaugh takes this one for a strike. The fastball is 1-1. Another left-handed hitter arrives on deck, and then after that, Bryce Eldridge. So I'm sure this is the spot in the lineup that Dan Wilson, the manager, had targeted for Ferrer. 2 on, 2 out. 2-0 Giants. Kavanaugh takes way outside. 2-1. I say way outside. It is. I mean, it ends up missing by a foot, but it's a guy who's coming from the side as a left-hander with all that movement. Now a pitch outside again. 3-1. So Kavanaugh's being disciplined here, even with the tough visual facing this guy for the very first time. He's got himself into a good count. 3-1. Here's the pitch. That is ball four. Kavanaugh draws another walk. Wow. Really impressive stuff from Kavanaugh. So Lee goes to third. Gilbert goes to second. Kavanaugh to first. Bases loaded for Luis Arraez. Sort of the ultimate guy to have up in this spot, where there are a lot of different ways for the Giants to add to this 2-0 lead. Rise against Ferrer. Big moment in this game. First pitch is outside, ball one, and Cal Raleigh's going to use another mound visit, Habis Law mound visit. So the Mariners will be down to one now remaining in the game. We're in the sixth inning. Rise against left-handed pitching is hitting 330, exactly what he's hitting against right-handed pitching. I mean, that's pretty cool. Luis Arraez is such a gifted hitter, totally balanced against lefties or righties, the exact same batting average. Bases loaded here, nowhere to put him. 2-0 Giants. The 1-0 is high and tight, ball two. And Ferrer is having a real hard time throwing strikes. I know it sort of goes against Arraez to ever have an automatic take. He'll take a lot of pitches, but this one might be automatic. 2-0. He takes ball three off the inside. The Mariners fans are getting antsy. Ferrer has only thrown one strike since coming in the game. Bases loaded, 3-0 to count. The pitch is a strike. That wasn't exactly right down the middle. It's 3-1. And Arise might do that again. He might just force this guy to prove he can throw another strike. The pitch. Arise takes strike two. And if the Giants had a challenge, he might have used it right on the outside corner. I think it was a strike. Four count, 3-2. Crawford off the line at third. Emerson, the shortstop, way up the middle. Outfield in. Bases loaded. Two down. 3-2 the count. The pitch. Arise bounces one toward the middle. And it's going to be booted by Young at second. The run will score. And I give Drew Kavanaugh an assist on that play. Kavanaugh slowed up. And I think he got in the line of sight of the second baseman, who just missed it. Very savvy play from Kavanaugh. It's 3-0 Giants. He slowed up right as the ball passed him, and maybe as much as anything just to make sure it didn't hit him. But even if it wasn't totally by design, that definitely affected Young, who's a very good defensive player. Here's Eldridge. He takes a strike right on the outside corner, 0-1. So the Giants get a gift. The error allows Arise to reach. Second error of the inning. 3-0 Giants. Eldridge takes a ball off the inside. A slider, 1-1. Eldridge, who homered his last time up for the first two Giants runs. And Eldridge has been very good left against left. 1-1 to Bryce Eldridge. Here's the pitch. It is hit hard. It ricochets off the glove of the pitcher and goes right to the shortstop Emerson, who fields it and steps on second for a force out. Wow. Well, good luck for the Giants the previous at bat. Bad luck there, because that was 106 off the bat of Eldridge, but into and out. Giants get a run, though, midway through six, 3-0 Giants on the Liberty Group. Protect your assets. Giants Radio Network.
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0: Strike one to J.P. Crawford from Landon Roop, who's still in the game. The Giants starter. Giants lead 3-0. Here in Seattle, the pitch to Crawford, who's the leadoff hitter, and it's high, 1-1. I'm sure Tony Vitello and Justin Message and the Giants pitching group are going to be watching Roop closely. This is his 80th pitch of the night coming here, and he misses low with a changeup. 2-1. Third time through now for this Mariners lineup. Roop's been very good. Two-one pitch. That's a strike with a curveball over the outside. 2-2. Giants add on with some help, but taking advantage of a couple mistakes and scoring an extra run. So they lead 3-0. Bottom six. The pitch. Curve outside. Full count 3-2. The call of the game, sponsored by Ring Central, voice of your business. We'll give it to Bryce Eldridge, the two-run homer for the first two runs. The pitch. Curveball popped up, foul on the first base side. Well, that one will be over the net and into the seats. Stays 3-2. Eldridge had a really good swing against Ferrer with the bases loaded in the top half of this inning and made the final out. He hit a scorcher that hit the ground, skipped up and hit the pitcher's glove, and instead of going maybe into center field, ricocheted right to Emerson. Now a swing and a miss, strike three. Ball in the dirt, but Roop got the swing on the curveball. That's a huge first down instead of a leadoff walk. Crawford's retired. Now comes Randy Arozarena. Young guys, very impressive tonight. You got Drew Kavanaugh with huge at-bats. You got Eldridge. You got Landon Roop, not really a young guy, but still establishing himself. Here's a swing by Arozarena. A chopper on the ground to short. Adames has it, throws low to first, and it's pulled out of the dirt by Devers. Two down. Man, Adames had all the time in the world and made a very poor throw, but got help from his first baseman, Devers. It's like he had too much time. He sort of goosed it. Oof, watching that throw again. That was almost, that's almost, you don't even want to say the word, almost yippy. But Devers, no problem. Here's Canzone, and he drives one deep, but foul. Man, he unloaded on that one. Foul ball, strike one. Two down. Base is empty, bottom six. Roop's only given up two hits. Here's a swing and a little slow chopper. Charging from short, Adames on the second base side of the bag has it. Throws to first for the out. And Landon Roop has one of his best innings. Retire the Mariners just like that. We'll go to the seventh. John will come back and join you on the radio side. 3-0 Giants on the Liberty Group. 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
0: John Miller back with you here On the radio side, with the Giants holding a 3-0 lead as we start the seventh inning. The Mariners once again with the right-handed hitting Schmidt coming up, go to their bullpen and bring in the right-handed reliever. That is Nick Davila, D-A-V-I-L-A. So Schmidt will lead off. Giants ahead 3-0. They got two runs in the fifth on the Eldridge home run. Added a run in the sixth. Now Davila misses very high and inside. Schmidt had to lean back away from it. Ball one. Schmidt has struck out looking, flied out deep to center, and singled. Right after the Eldridge home run, he got a base hit and then stole second. Now he takes ball two. Davila is in his 18th game of the year. Now the pitch. That is a called strike with a slider. And he'd been tough to hit. He pitched 19 and a third innings and only allowed 10 hits. However, he's had more walks than strikeouts. He sets, throws, swing, line drive, base hit, left center field. The left fielder, Arozarena, over to his left to pick it up. Just kind of muscled out over the head of the shortstop, Emerson, and into left center field for Casey Schmidt. He got a two-hit game. Rafael Devers takes a called strike with a slider. Devers tonight against the starting pitcher, Bryce Miller, struck out swinging twice and then lined out to left center his last time. And he takes, and that's a slider in there for a called strike. I think Devers didn't really think so. 0-2 the count, and he's talking to the plate umpire, Mark Ripperger. The Giants have been without the ability to challenge an umpire's call since the first inning. Here's the stretch, the right-hander ready. Throwing. Swing and a pop fly, shallow right. Coming in quickly, Rayleigh gets there, and he's got it. Number one here in the seventh inning. The Giants ahead, 3-0. And here is Elliot Ramos. Ramos got the rally started in the sixth inning with a base hit to left field. He's 1-for-3. By the way, this right-hander doesn't pronounce his name Davila. He pronounces it Davila. D-A-V-I-L-A. Davila. Here's the stretch, the pitch. And that is low for a ball. Made his major league debut just last May, May the 3rd, against Kansas City. Started the year in Double A for 8 games, and then Triple A, which is just down the road in Tacoma from here. For the Mariners, that's their Triple A team, the Tacoma Rainiers. There's the ball outside. It's 2-0. For many years, the Giants' Triple A affiliate was in Tacoma after the Giants moved out to San Francisco from New York. There's a swing and a high foul off the right field line. The ballpark that the Tacoma team played when they were a Giants affiliate, going all the way back into the early 60s, Cheney Stadium is still there. 2-1 now to Elliot Ramos. Here's Davila throwing. Swing, ground ball, diving and not getting it. Emerson, the shortstop, it was beyond him, and that's 2 straight hits for Elliot Ramos. A single to left, and Schmidt over to second. Hard ground ball. He got a slider, and they beat it into the ground and just out of the reach of the diving. Emerson, and the Giants have two men on. Jung-Hoo Lee coming up. That ballpark, what made it interesting was that Cheney, the guy who owned the team at that time, who was also a part owner, a limited partner of the Giants when they moved to San Francisco, the pitch to Jung-Hoo. Oh, that hit him. Down and in and got him in the leg or the foot.
7: It was down near the feed anyway. And now the bases are loaded with one out. Jung Hoo on base for the third time. So Davila is in all kinds of trouble as Willie Adames will come up. But the old Seal Stadium, where the Giants played while Candlestick Park was being built, their first 2 years in San Francisco, they played at the old Seal Stadium. Now here's a ball two, or I beg your pardon, in for a strike. It was right at the top of the strike zone. 0-1 to Adames, who's flied to shallow left, grounded out to first, and struck out swinging. Bases loaded, one out, the one strike pitch. Swing, there's a shot in the deep right center field. Way back there, and adios, Pelota! It's a grand slam! Willie Adames cleans him off with an opposite field home run, and suddenly it is 7-0 Giants. To the left of the 380-foot marker out in deep right center field. What a moment for Willie Adames, who had been hitless for the game. It's his 16th home run of the year. He got like a hanging slider right down the middle, belt high. And he did not try to yank it. He did not try to launch it. He went with it. And hit one the other way. That's impressive. Second home run of the game for the Giants. And now the batter is Drew Gilbert, and he takes ball one. And I think Adames sensed that that was going to go out right off the bat. It was definitely into the gap. There's a hard ground ball to second, fielded by Cole Young, and he throws over to first for the out. Gilbert is retired. Willie Adames hitting one out to the deep right center. It was actually well to the left of the 380 marker, and a similar part of the ballpark to where Bryce Eldridge hit his home run back in the fifth inning. Now here is a called strike to Drew Cavanaugh. 7-0 Giants. Cavanaugh has been on base three straight times in this game with a walk, a single, and then another walk. The pitch to him, and there's a bloop into left field. Base hit. Mariner fans are not happy. And here comes Luis Arraez, and we'll pause briefly for station identification. 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
7: Luis Arraez takes one off the outside. Ball one. The home run. We had the home run tracker going. The grand slam by Willie Adames. Now here's a called strike. And the count is 1-1. Arraez is 1-for-4 in the game. 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That home run estimated at 393 feet out in the right center field. It was almost midway between the 380 marker in right center and the 401 marker in straightaway center. Now the set, two down, four in, and a foul off to the left. And Adames hit it really hard. It left his bat at 106 miles per hour.

0: Here it is, and ouch. He pounds it foul down off his right foot, and he is hobbling around, went right across home plate through the right-handed batter's box and right out of the dirt circle around home plate onto the grass. And he looked like he hit that one right down off the big toe area on his right foot. Ouch. Well, the Giants, they have hit a lot of grand slams this year. Here's the set, and Davila pitches, and a liner foul right behind the first base coach, Shane Robinson, who jumped out of the way. That was the Giants' eighth grand slam, and it's the first one in more than a month. The last one was the walk-off grand slam hit by Bryce Eldridge. Now here's a fly ball out into left center, over to his right. Robles makes the catch. Inning over, and hopefully Arise is okay. The Giants send eight hitters to the plate, and four of them score, all on the grand slam by Adames. 7-0 Giants as we move to the last of the seventh on the Liberty Group Protect Your Assets Giants Radio Network.
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0: Well, we just had the seventh-inning stretch here at T-Mobile Ballpark in Seattle. The seventh-inning stretch sponsored by Supercuts, real smart hair. In the first half of the seventh, the four-run inning, the grand slam by Adames, that was sponsored by Cash Creek Casino Resort. Got lucky sevens in your future? Here's a pitch for your next weekend getaway. 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Now here's ball one, a check swing by Cal Raleigh against Landon Root. Raleigh, switch hitter, batting left-handed, has bounced back to the pitcher on a check swing and is flied out to shallow center. Now he takes a ball down to the way, a changeup missing. Raleigh, a hulking presence at the plate, who hit 60 home runs last year. Now he takes a sinker low, 3-0. That was pitch number 90, thrown by Roop. The Giants' bullpen is busy now. The right-hander, Dylan Smith, the left-hander, Sam Henches, both warming up behind the left-field wall. There's a called strike now to Raleigh, 3-1. Giants with two runs in the fifth on the Eldridge home run. They got another run in the sixth inning. And then four runs in the seventh, all on the Willie Adames grand slam. Now here's a curve. Off the outside, he walked him. Third walk issued tonight by Landon Root. That was just off the outside. But here is Josh Naylor. Naylor has grounded out to first, and then he bounced one right through the vacant third base area where, at that time, Schmidt, the third baseman, was almost over to short. And Naylor hits a big bouncer to first, over to his right. Devers has it. The second for one. Adamas back to first. Root covering. Two, a double play. He walks Raleigh to start the inning. And the next pitch, he induces a double play ball with a changeup. Devers to Adamas to Root covering. Double play. So two down, nobody on. Cole Young now, who is grounded out to third and flied out to center. Left-handed hitter, young guy. Curveball. Strike one call. Giants 7 runs, 11 hits. The Mariners no runs, 2 hits, and 2 errors. The 2 errors both came in the 6th inning. 0-1 pitch. Look out. Inside. Spun him around. One ball, one strike. That was the 95th pitch of the game thrown by Landon Root. His head is well rested. He last pitched a week ago Monday against the Toronto Blue Jays. A game where he had his longest outing ever in the big leagues. He went 8 innings, gave up 1 run and 3 hits of that one, through 104 pitches. Now he misses, and it's 2-1. 2-1 to Cole Young. 2 down, nobody on. 7-0 Giants. Curveball driven into right center field. On the run, Drew Gilbert. Now he slows up, makes the catch. That started slicing back to him a little bit. And that's another shutdown inning for Landon Root. We go to the 8th inning. Eldridge, Schmidt, Devers coming up. Giants 7, Mariners nothing. On the Liberty Group Protect Your Assets Giants Radio Network.
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0: Now to the 8th inning. And for the Mariners, they go to the bullpen. Cole Wilcox, a big right-hander, comes in to pitch. Bryce Eldridge, also a great big guy, takes a called strike. Slider in there. Giants 7, Mariners nothing. 8th inning now in Seattle. Eldridge takes a called strike too. 96-mile-an-hour fastball in there. Eldridge is struck out, popped out to second, hit a two-run homer the first two runs of the game in the 5th inning, hit into a force play in the 6th. Now he swings and misses, strike 3. Slider breaking sharply down and in. One away. here is Casey Schmidt. Wilcox, Cole Wilcox, just recalled from Tacoma on June 30th. He had been up earlier this year. Now here is a ball up and in to Casey Schmidt. Schmidt's had two hits, two singles, and a run scored, 2-for-4. Swung the bat well, though. One of the times they got him out, he drove the center fielder back almost to the wall in straightaway center. Now he takes a called strike. Wilcox made his debut back on March 28th against Cleveland. There's the ball off the outside. 2-1 the count. He had been with Tampa Bay. In fact, last year made his first major league appearance ever with Tampa Bay in September against the Red Sox. Now a swing, little bouncer past the mound toward the middle. Shortstop, Emerson breaks over near the bag to glove it while still on the run. Flips it over to first to retire Schmidt. 2 down. Schmidt now 2-for-5 in the game. Giants ahead 7-0. And here comes Rafael Devers. Giants 2 home runs tonight. 2-run homer by Eldridge in the 5th inning to give them a 2-0 lead against Bryce Miller. And of course the grand slam by Adames in the 7th inning. It made it 7-0. And Devers takes a called strike. 7th career grand slam for Adames. And his 2nd this year. Giants have hit 8 grand slams as a team, the most in the majors so far this year. Now a swinging strike, and it's 0-2. Fastball belt high, right in the hands. Quickly 0-2, 2 down, nobody on. Wilcox pitches, and the slider is low for a ball. Here it comes. Swing and a miss. He struck him out on a changeup. Well, Devers has been hot the last 3.5 weeks or so. Tonight he's 0-for-5 and the Giants have scored 7 runs. Last of the 8th now. Giants 7, Mariners nothing on the Liberty Group Protect Your Assets Giants Radio Network.
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0: Inning number 8, last half. And the 7th place hitter, Luke Raley, will lead off against the new Giants pitcher just in for the bullpen, making his Giants debut, Jason Foley. And a fastball, a check swing. Did he go? No, says the third base umpire, Shane Livensparger. 1 ball and no strike. Foley had 28 saves with the Tigers 2 years ago. He's a hard thrower, but he's off the outside. 2-0. Foley was reinstated from the 60-day injured list on Sunday, just before the All-Star break. Missed the first half of this year and most of last year. There's a sharp ground ball foul, pass first and down the right field line, and it's 2-1 to Luke Rayleigh, who has flied out deep to center and singled. Foley was recovering from right shoulder surgery to repair his anterior capsule. It was in May of 2025. Swing, big chopper on the ground to second, charged by Arise. He gets it near first and underhands it over to Devers for the out. One away. That has to feel good for Foley, who's been out for a long time. His first batter faced in the big leagues since early last year. In fact, he had not appeared in any games since late September the year before last. He was with Detroit the last time he pitched in a game in the big leagues. So one out, here is Robles, and he misses off the inside with a slider. And he throws hard. He's got excellent stuff. And a lot of experience as a closer. Now the 1-0 pitch. Swing, and it's blooped. The second baseman over to his left into shallow right. Arise makes the catch. Two down. In 2024, he was in 69 games with the Tigers. 60 innings. He had 28 saves and 32 save opportunities. '69 innings for Detroit, 60 innings in 2022. Now here is a ball too low. Jason Foley, 31 years old. Two down, nobody on. The batter is Colt Emerson. Here's the 1-0 pitch to the left-handed hitter. And that's outside, ball two. The Giants have had a lot of high hopes for Foley. They just wanted to wait it out to get him back, feeling that he could be a real assist in that bullpen. 2-0 pitch, way outside, ball three. The leadoff man, Crawford, is on deck. He was in 19 games in his rehab in the minor leagues this year. I finally brought him up. Here's the 3-0 pitch. And that is a sinker on the outside corner for a called strike. 96 miles an hour with movement running away from the left-handed hitter. 3-1 the count. Now Foley into his stretch. The pitch on the way. Swing, and it's grounded foul right past the Mariners third base coach, Carlos Cardoza. 3-2. That was a 97-mile-an-hour sinker. To Emerson. Emerson tonight has twice grounded out to second. Giants ahead 7-0 in the last of the eight. Two down, nobody on. 3-2 pitch. Fouled off the, I think it might have been off the catcher somewhere to the backstop. Still 3-2. And the plate umpire, Ripperger, is going to give Drew Kavanaugh a little extra time to shake that off. Foley's got a splitter. That was his splitter, that last one, at 90 miles an hour. Got the hard sinker as well. And Foley into his stretch. The high set up around the lettering on his shirt. Kicks, throws, and a foul off the third base side into the second deck. So this is a story. Foley, a big story for him. He's worked hard to get back. But also Landon Roop, another outstanding performance. 7 innings, no runs, 2 hits allowed for Roop. 3-2 pitch, foul right to the backstop. A sinker at 97 miles an hour. 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Rest easy. 3-2 pitch. Hey, struck him out swinging. The high, hard four-seamer at 97. Welcome back to the big leagues for Jason Foley. That has to feel great. We go to the ninth inning now. Ramos, Lee, and Adamas coming up. Giants 7, Mariners nothing. 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
0: Inning number 9, the Giants with a 7-0 lead here over the Mariners. The Mariners go back to their bullpen again. This time, it's the right-hander, Rucker, Michael Rucker, and he throws the first pitch, called strike, to Elliot Ramos. Ramos has had 2 hits, and each was part of a rally for the Giants. He led off the 6th inning with a single. Now he swings and misses strike 2 on a slider. And then, with 1 out and a runner aboard, he got another base hit to left field in the 7th, and he was one of the 3 runners aboard when Adamas hit his grand slam. Now he's swinging. It's a high pop-up way up there. Shallow right, in and to his right, Rayleigh. He's got it. One away. The hot corner is ready for summer. Represent Giants third baseman Matt Chapman with a T-shirt presented by Xfinity. Given to the first 20,000 fans next Sunday at Oracle Park. Giants will close out their weekend series with the Angels that day. For tickets, go to sfgiants.com/promotions. Now here's a called strike to Jung Hoo Lee. Jung Hoo tonight has ripped 2 line drive singles to right, grounded into a force play, and been hit by a pitch. He was on base when Adamas hit the grand slam. He got hit in the foot to load the bases back in the 7th by Davila. 1 out, nobody on. 7-0 Giants, and Lee with a big swing, and he bounces a foul back behind the plate. We were trying to tell the story earlier, then kind of all hell broke loose. The Giants ended up getting the 4 runs. About the ballpark down the road in Tacoma, where the Giants AAA team used to play. And there's a ball too high. Cheney Stadium, still there, but they took the almost all the seats from the old Seal Stadium, the old wooden seats, and the light standards, the light towers. Now a line drive fouled off the left field line by Jung Hoo. 2-2 the count. And when they built that ballpark in Tacoma, the seats were all from Seal Stadium, and so were the light towers. Well, some of those seats are still there, a few, but all those light towers are still there. Jung-Hoo hits one foul. Dropped the bat head down and golfed it. A low liner, right pass first and down the right field line. Two balls, two strikes. So that's kind of a little piece of San Francisco baseball history down in Tacoma. Still there. Now here's the ball outside. And Chaney was the guy. There's a little statue of Chaney sitting in one of those old wooden chairs behind home plate as part of the scene there in Tacoma, which is now the AAA team for the Mariners. Three and two the count to Jung-Hoo Lee. Been on base three times tonight. Now he lost a foul off the left field line, twisting well back and into the lower deck. Foul. Still 3-2. Big crowd tonight. Fireworks night here at T-Mobile Park. 42,595. The pitch and a protective swing there. Slaps it foul off to the left. Well beyond the Giants dugout and way up into the lower deck. Remember, tomorrow's game is a 5:05 start here in Seattle. 7-0 Giants. Now a swing. Lee lifts a fly ball to shallow center. Racing in is Robles. A dive, and he can't get it. That falls in for a base hit. Just a sort of a desperation hack there by Jung-Hoo, and he flipped it out into shallow center. Emerson raced out from the infield, and Robles never did stop running and finally made a dive, but it still fell several feet in front of him. Jung-Hoo's third hit of the game. Fourth time he's been on base. But here is Willie Adames, and he takes a called strike. Adames had the backbreaker, the grand slam to deep right center in the seventh. 16th home run this year for Willie Adames. And now 41 RBI that he swings and misses on a high fastball, 97 miles an hour from Rucker that time. Giants leading 7-0. They got all seven of their runs in a three-inning span. Two in the fifth and the Eldridge home run. They added a run in the sixth and then the grand slam by Adames in the seventh. Now he swings and misses at a slider in the dirt outside. And that is out number two. Well, he chased a really bad one there. He was totally in swing mode. So he's 1-for-5 tonight, but his one hit was huge, a grand slam. That's the way to, you can just have one hit, make it be a grand slam. And it immediately becomes a great night. Here is Drew Gilbert, swing and a foul, back and out of play. Pick up a classic Giants giveaway the next homestand with the Angels in town next Saturday, the 25th. 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Awesome, man. There's a swing and a miss on a high fastball, strike two. Get your tickets now at sfgiants.com/fiesta. That's a Gigantes, or a Fiesta Gigantes, every Saturday at home this year, including next Saturday with the Angels in. Giants 7, Seattle nothing, top of the ninth. Two down, Jung-Hoo Lee, the runner at first, and the two-strike pitch on the way. Very high, taken for a ball. Gilbert is grounded to second, grounded out to first, then he got hit by a pitch on the right elbow in the sixth inning, or on the armor that surrounds that elbow. And then grounded out to second his last time. He's 0 for 3, but been aboard one time. And he swings, and it's a smash to second. Nice backhanded grab and a tough hop by Young, the second baseman, who then throws him out at first. One hit, one left. Now to the last half of the ninth inning. The Giants holding a 7-0 lead on the Liberty Group Protect Your Assets Giants Radio Network.
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in from the bullpen now for the Giants in relief of Jason Foley, who made his Giants debut in the eighth inning, retiring the Mariners in order. Leadoff man J.P. Crawford leads off here against Killian, who curves him and misses low. Ball one. It's been a while. Killian last work in the game 1 week ago tonight against the Colorado Rockies in San Francisco. Not a save opportunity here tonight with a 7-0 lead. Killian pitches, and he's low with a fastball. So it could be some rust here. There's so much you can do pitching on the side. And they had the long break for the All-Star game. 2-0 pitch. Swing, ground ball to short, back to his right to try to backhand it. Adames boots it. Fails to come up with it. Safe at first is J.P. Crawford. He was playing him well over toward the middle. The ball would not hit all that hard. So he had to range well to his right. Got to the ball. And was circling around. Reached down to backhand it. And was not able to come up with it. Didn't quite go down far enough. Error. And here is Arozarena. He takes high for ball one. Arozarena has hit back to the pitcher and grounded out to third and to short. He's 0 for 3. Crawford 0 for 2 before that at bat, plus a walk. Now reaches on the error. And Killian misses low. That one pitch, I think that's the only pitch he's thrown for a strike, the one that was hit on the ground to short, and it was a pretty good pitch. Not hit hard at all by Crawford. 2-0 pitch. And that's off the glove of Kavanaugh, who didn't even realize that it was off his glove. Man, that was bizarre. It hit off his glove, and instead of scrambling after it, the ball just rolled away. And he thought he was holding it there to show the umpire. Look at that. It's a strike. That's a pass ball. Wow. What is going on here? 7-0 lead. You need to get three outs more. They can't just start falling apart at this point. You got to get those outs. Now here's a strike. And it's 3-1. So an error, then a pass ball. And it's three balls and a strike to Arozarena. Killian pitches and a swinging strike, 3-2. That was a sinker at 97 miles an hour. Now he's gotten a couple of pitches in the strike zone. Canzone on deck, then Raleigh. And Killian with the 3-2 pitch. Swing and a miss. He struck it out. He blew him away. The high hard one at 97 miles an hour. Arozarena went up after it. The ball, I think, ended up out of the strike zone. Just off the outside, but close enough that he thought he better swing. So he comes back to get Arozarena. That's well done by Killian. Now Canzone. Runner at second, one out. That was the first at bat of the night for the Mariners with a runner in scoring position. Canzone, left-handed hitter. It's a high foul. Back out of play. On one. The Giants on the field with Devers, the first baseman. Arise at second. Adames, the shortstop. Schmidt at third. And around the outfield, Ramos, Gilbert, and Lee from left to right. Kavanaugh doing the catching. Runner at second, one out. The pitch. Canzone swings and misses at a curveball. Nasty. And it's strike two. Remember, tomorrow's game, 5:05 start. The Giants will have Logan Webb, fresh from the All-Star game. Didn't pitch in the All-Star game, which I think Giants fans are happy that he just got some rest. 0-2 the count, the pitch. In the dirt on the inside with the curveball. Nice stab on that one. Backhanding it out of the dirt. That was Kavanaugh, the catcher, who came up with it.

Giants ahead 7-0. Last of the ninth. Big crowd. They're all still here because they got the big fireworks show coming up. 1-2 pitch. Big chopper up the first base side. Over to his right. Devers gets it. Overhanded feed to Killian covering for the out. And over to third base goes Crawford. So the runner now at third with two down, and Cal Raleigh will come up.

0: Otani tonight is on a check swing, hit a bouncer back to the mound. He's flied out to shallow center. And then in the seventh inning, he walked. Switch hitter batting left-handed. And the pitch to Raleigh. And a fastball on the inside for a called strike. Raleigh, he made a, I think he didn't think so. That ball was down. And the ABS showed it as being out of the strike zone. Here's the one strike offering. That is called strike two. Now Raleigh is going to challenge.
1: The batter's challenging the pitch.
0: And he's going to win this challenge, I believe. They put it up on the big screen out in center field. The animation.
1: Pitches the ball. Seattle has one challenge remaining.
0: Well, he got two in a row that were both out of the strike zone, according to the ABS. And it was the second one that he challenged. And he was right. So it's one ball and one strike now. Runner at third. Two down, last of the night. The Giants ahead, 7-0. Caleb Killian, the tall right-hander, throws. Swing and a foul tip. Into the glove, or into and out of the glove of Drew Kavanaugh. Here's the set. Here's the pitch. Curve that bounces well in front of home plate. Knocked down by Kavanaugh. He's getting kind of roughed up here, but Killian has had pitches all over the place. Two balls, two strikes. Giants have 7 runs, 12 hits. The Mariners have only 2 hits all night long. A single in the fourth by Naylor, a single in the fifth by Rayleigh. Now the 2-2 pitch. Raleigh fouls one back to the screen. Had a big rip on a 98-mile-an-hour fastball there from Caleb Killian. Killian, who gave up 3 in the ninth to Colorado in his last outing a week ago tonight in San Francisco. Trying to bounce back from that. He sets. The pitch on the way. Curveball, bounced foul. Right behind the Mariners first base coach, Eric Young Jr. Still 2-2. Josh Naylor on deck. Giants 7, Mariners nothing. Last of the night. 2 down. Runner at third. 2-2 pitch from Caleb Killian. Too high. And now full count to Raleigh. Raleigh has walked 36 times this year, so he's getting some walk. He has the great reputation, even though he's having a down year. 3-2, the count to him. The pitch comes in. Swing and a high pop-up. Foul off to the left of the plate. Kavanaugh starts over, but that's going to reach 12 rows back into the seats. Still 3-2 to Raleigh. And he's giving Killian a battle here. This will be the ninth pitch from Killian to Cal Raleigh. Crawford down the line from third, the runner. The set, the pitch. Swing, and there's a high pop-up. The third baseman, Schmidt, comes in the baseline between third and second. He's got it. And the Giants have taken game one for their third win in a row. And this one was a two-hit shutout over the Seattle Mariners and a 7-0 Giants victory. Here is the game summary, sponsored by Rayleigh's and Nob Hill. Save more on the flavors you love and find better deals for your budget at Rayleigh's and Nob Hill. The Giants end up with 7 runs on 12 hits. They got all of the runs in a 3-inning span, a 2-run homer by Eldridge in the 5th inning, broke a nothing-nothing tie, his 9th home run of the year. They added a run in the 6th inning, an unearned run on an error by the Mariners second baseman Young, and then 4 runs on the grand slam by Adames in the 7th inning. That made it 7-0, and that was the final. The Giants had The one hit with runners in scoring position, that was the grand slam. Home runs can cure a lot of other ills. One hit, seven at-bats with runners in scoring position, but the two home runs. They made no errors and left 10 runners on base. For the Mariners, no runs, only two hits all night long. Landon Roop, seven shutout innings, his second masterful start in a row against an American League opponent. And Roop gets the win, his second in a row. He is now 7-8. And the losing pitcher is Bryce Miller, and he is 4-4. 2 hours, 37 minutes, the time of the game, 42,595. The paid crowd here at T-Mobile Park. Our on-site producer and engineer, Darren Chan. Our network coordinator, Kyle Haar. And tomorrow, radio only. The only telecast will be on the Fox Network from Seattle for the Giants and Mariners. Logan Webb will make his first post-All-Star start up against the Bay Area native Brian Wu. So that's a 5:05 first pitch on the radio tomorrow. 4:05 with our pregame show. We hope you will join us then. I'm John Miller for Dave Fleming and Sean Estes. Dave and Sean will be joining me here in the radio booth shortly for the postgame wrap. Stay tuned for that. And our colleagues, Dwayne Kuiper and Mike Kruko, who are on assignment. Thanks for joining us. We hope you enjoyed the broadcast, and we'll stay tuned for our postgame show momentarily. The final again from Seattle, the Giants over the Mariners, 7-0. And you've been listening to Giants Baseball on the Liberty Group. 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Bryce Eldridge leads off of the Giants and hits a high fly ball to right field. Going deep, way back there, still going. Adios!
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0: That ball bounces out into San Francisco Bay. 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
0: Ramos has been on base twice, and he hits a soft bouncer past the mound. Off the third base side, Jackson, he barehands it and throws it away at first.
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0: Now Ramos around second, heading for third to throw. 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
0: John Miller back with you here in Seattle, where the Giants posted a 7-0 lead over the Seattle Mariners. A two-hit shutout combined by Landon Roop. 7 innings. He did the heavy lifting on the mound, and in his last two games, now he's pitched 15 innings and given up 1 run and 5 hits. So Roop tonight, and he didn't have the strikeout ball going, but a lot of soft contact, and that's been a story for Roop many times this year. Roop is, in fact, given up more soft contact than anybody in Major League Baseball, at least amongst pitchers who pitched 80 innings or more. The hard hit rate against him is the lowest in Major League Baseball. And there's a term called barrels per plate appearance, where a guy not just hits the ball hard, but really barreled it. And that's only 2.4% of the time against him. And that is also the lowest in Major League Baseball. So he'd had things happening, and would be the first to say there were games where he just wasn't that good and he had too many walks and so many different things. But probably even then, with the other games, he probably had a little bit of bad luck because people just don't hit the ball hard against him. And tonight, just 2 base hits, a fourth inning single by Naylor, and just a bouncer through it, the empty third base position, and a single by Luke Raley. And that was it. Those are the only hits that he allowed. Jason Foley came back for the 8th inning, his Giants debut, and then Caleb Killian finished it off. Great night for the Giants. Dave Fleming and Sean Estes will join me. We'll have some players of the game when our post-game wrap continues. Giants 7-0 winners over the Mariners. We'll be back after this.
8: 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And when we had our son, well, he's been to 30 games before he turned 1. 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
11: Okay, post-game wrap part 2, Dave Fleming, Sean Estes. We hustled over to join John here. And just a quick segment here before the fireworks start in Seattle. Sean, I know this season has not gone the way the Giants wanted it to go, but you couldn't ask for a better start. A lot of talk in the dugout, in the clubhouse today about let's set a different tone for the second half starting tonight. They did it.
12: They sure did. I mean, you wanted to see what type of fight they had coming out of the break. Lannerup got the ball, hadn't pitched in 10 days, coming off a really good start, maybe his best start of the year. And he backed it up with 7 shutout innings. He had to. He had to pitch well because they had Miller going tonight, who had one of the best ERAs in all of baseball. He was going to be tough. You knew that. He matched zeros with them. And then the kid, Bryce Eldridge, had the big home run tonight. So I think everything that you could have asked for came true tonight. Now they got a chance to win 4 tomorrow for the first time all year.
13: I'm going with Drew Kavanaugh because he did it all tonight.
11: He did.
13: And I know he had a bizarre pass ball there in the ninth inning. Didn't cost him, ultimately. But he gets walks. He's got a good concept of the strike zone. And I, we're going to play your highlight of that third run. And you said the same thing we said, Sean and I. He's got to get a big assist on that play. As Sean pointed out, he did it the way they taught it. And I think he definitely distracted that young second baseman who didn't handle it. So, and he had 2 hits and the 2 walks. So, and he handled Lannerup beautifully again.
11: His best game, Drew Kavanaugh. Really exciting. Good pick, John.
12: Good pick, John.
11: Who you got, Sean?
12: I'm going to go Lannerup. I mean, we're going to go battery right out of the gate. I think 7 shutout innings pretty much speaks for itself. He wanted to back up his best outing of the year and maybe match that, and I think he did that tonight.
11: Good pick. He did a great. That's really encouraging to back up how he pitched against the Blue Jays. Well, apologies to Adames, because usually when you hit a grand slam, you get big. But I love the aptitude of Eldridge. You know, the splitter, the second time he saw it after popping out against the splitter in the previous at-bat with a guy at third base, and to hit that out. The slugging average against that splitter from Bryce Miller was like 160 for the year,
12: yeah.
11: And he hits a 2-run homer. So yeah.
12: Making exciting adjustments on the fly. That's tough to do for a 21-year-old, and he's doing it.
11: Really impressive.
12: Nice pick.
11: Okay, what's on deck? Sponsored by your California Ford dealers. The two of you will be on radio tomorrow. No Giants television tomorrow, and it's game 2, and it's Logan Webb, and a chance for the first 4-game winning streak of the year for the Giants. See if they can do it.
12: Go get him, Logan.
13: Webb.
12: Don't waste the ace.
13: And he's, I mean, I think everybody would love to see him in the All-Star game, and I think everybody's like, oh, he didn't pitch in the All-Star game. Great. I think he could use the rest.
11: Yeah.
13: So, I think he's going to be great here tomorrow.
11: Totally agree. Logan Webb on the mound tomorrow. What's on deck? 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All right, we'll have a couple quick highlights right after this.
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13: John Miller back with you here in Seattle, where the Giants posted a 7-0 win. We'll tell you about that a little bit more here in a moment. But now let's go places with the Toyota Out of Town scoreboard. The Boston Red Sox had a makeup day-night doubleheader at Fenway, and they won the first game 10-0 over Tampa Bay, the team with the best record in the American League. They won the nightcap 5-3. They've won 11 in a row. And since the time that they were 14 games under 500 not so long ago, the Red Sox have gone 17-3 and have reached 500. That's what the Giants would like to do right now. So whether they can do it, well, we'll find out. The Red Sox are now 48-48 after being 31-45. Dodgers got a two-run homer from Max Muncy against Garrett Cole in the seventh inning. That's all they got, and it was enough to beat the Yankees 2-1. Roki Sasaki was the starter, but he did not get the win. Dreyer got the win. Scott got the save in that one. And the Nationals are leading the Athletics, this is hard to believe, 23-3 in the last of the ninth in Sacramento. The Braves beat the Rangers 15-1 in Atlanta. The Padres lost in extra innings. They had a 6-3 lead in the 10th inning, and the Royals got four runs in the bottom of the 10th and won it anyway, 7-6. That's the Toyota Out of Town scoreboard. Here, the Giants went ahead in the fifth inning. It was 0-0. Bryce Miller on the mound against Landon Roop. And Drew Kavanaugh got a base hit. One of two hits and two walks for Kavanaugh. So he was aboard with one out. And with two down, it was Bryce Eldridge.
11: One pitch. He hits a high drive towards right center field. Going back on it, Robles. At the wall. Gone! Bryce Eldridge! He was on time for that one. His ninth home run of the year. It's 2-0 Giants. And that
13: will make that the Giants' hit of the game. Sponsored by El Cerrito Honda. More than just a car dealership, their family. Then more in the sixth inning. This was an unearned run. With the bases loaded, the batter was Luis Arraez.
11: Bases loaded, two down. 3-2 the count, the pitch. Arraez bounces one toward the middle. And it's going to be booted by Young at second. The run will score. And I give Drew Kavanaugh an assist on that play. Kavanaugh slowed up, and I think he got in the line of sight of the second baseman, who just missed it. Very savvy play from Kavanaugh. It's 3-0 Giants.
13: Yeah, a little assist there for Kavanaugh. Just had an outstanding game all the way around. So it was 3-0, and then the big backbreaker in the seventh, a single by Schmidt with one out, a single by Ramos, and then Lee got hit by a pitch. He was on base four times tonight. Three hits in that hit by pitch. Bases loaded for Willie Adames. Bases loaded, one out, the one strike pitch. Swing, there's a shot in the deep right center field. Way back there, and adios! Pelota! It's a grand slam! Willie Adames cleans him off with an opposite field home run, and suddenly it is 7-0 Giants. To the left of the 380-foot marker out in deep right center field. What a moment. Seventh career grand slam for Adames. Second this year. Eighth for the Giants as a team. The most in Major League Baseball. And that was the final. And we'll give the difference maker of the game, in spite of all of those heroics, to Landon Roop. Seven shutout innings. Another great performance, second in a row for him. Only two hits allowed. The difference maker of the game is sponsored by Gernick Academy. 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That's GURNICK.EDU. Tomorrow, 5:05 first pitch. Logan Webb for the Giants against Brian Wu. Thanks to Darren Chan and Kyle Haar. I'm John Miller for Dave Fleming, Sean Estes, Dwayne Kuiper, and Mike Kruko. Good night from Seattle. See you tomorrow, 4:05 for the pregame. The final again tonight, Giants 7, Mariners nothing.
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0: Welcome into a Friday edition of Sports Phone KNBR as the San Francisco Giants start their second half of the season. And they travel to Seattle to do a three-game series up there and continue on to Kansas City. A nice six-game road trip for the San Francisco Giants. And they started off extremely well today after winning two games against Colorado. Before the All-Star break, they win this game 7-0. Just some outstanding pitching, a couple nice home run balls, one a grand slam, and good defense. And the Giants ended up a three-game win streak going on now. That was their seventh shutout on the season. That's eight grand slams. Six times they've won three games. And tomorrow, maybe it'll be the first time they'll have a four-game win streak. But it all started with Landon Roop, and he was dialed in his last outing against Toronto. He went eight innings, three hits, one earned run. Today he was on fire. He was right out there the first inning and all the way through the seventh inning. Nice seven innings, two hits, no runs, three walks, two strikeouts. He really did a nice group of pitches. Him and Drew Kavanaugh really is really good battery mates. They've done two games in a row. The sinker, the curveball, the cutter, the changeup, and a fastball. A nice five-pitch mix. And he threw 97 pitches, 58 for strikes. And there wasn't one inning. The one inning in the first inning, he threw 19 pitches because he walked Kansas zone. He finishes up with 16, 16, 15, 11, and 10. And then he finishes in the seventh inning with 10 pitches also. He was in the zone, and I think that's what he has to stay in. It was so weird because he got a couple guys out, and then that third hitter, he'd go 3-0 or 2-0, and he just couldn't get that out. But he ended up having three innings worth a 1-2-3 inning, which was really good. He did that in the second inning, second, sixth, and fifth inning. And those are quick innings, and I think that was good. He played some good defense. Of course, he's really good on the mound as a defensive pitcher, and he made a couple nice plays in the fifth inning, fielded a bunt and threw on to Adames, got the guy out at second on a forced play. Kavanaugh ends up throwing a guy out right after him. It was just a good mixture of plays behind him. And I think that's what you look at when you look at Landon Roop. 13 ground ball, 4 fly balls, 13 first pitch strikes out of 24 hitters. And this is what we're expecting out of Landon Roop. Saw a great game against Toronto and he backed it up. I was just wondering how he would come out 11 days he didn't pitch. They gave him some extra days off, and he was strong. He really was. He threw a 93-mile-an-hour sinker on the average. The curveball was snapping, which was really good. The cutter, he threw about 11 of those. And the changeup, his changeup was really good. Threw 31 pitches with the changeup, 97 total. And when you look at a ground ball pitcher like Landon Roop is, 13 ground balls is huge. And the defense played very well behind him. So that was a good start by him. And, of course, he matched up with Bryce Miller, who was really a good pitcher for the Seattle Mariners. He was 4-3 with a 2.1 earned run average coming into this game. And they were 0-0 through four innings before Bryce Eldridge hit his ninth home run in the fifth inning. And, man, he hit a bomb. Drew Kavanaugh got a base hit, a fly ball by Arise. And Bryce Eldridge hit an 0-1 splitter 402 feet out to right center field and put the Giants ahead 2-0. They ended up scoring in the sixth inning on an error, but I thought it was done very well by Drew Kavanaugh, a ground ball to second base, and he ended up booting it. And when you look what he did, Cole Young was ready to feel it, and he kind of like a stutter step in front of him, and he looks like he took the guy off the ball. Great running right there by Drew Kavanaugh, and forced the error and ended up getting a run for the Giants. And then in the seventh inning, Nick Davila comes in, and the Giants just took him out. Casey Schmidt got a base hit. Elliot Ramos got a base hit. He ended up hitting Jung-Hoo Lee with a pitch and loaded up the bases. And Willie Adames comes up in an 0-1 slider, and he didn't miss it, 393 feet for his 16th home run, 4 RBIs on him. He's got 41 RBIs now, 16 home runs, and it just really opened the game up, and it got the Giants that win. It was 7 runs. They ended up getting 12 hits today, some really nice hitting. Casey Schmidt had 2 hits. Elliot Ramos had two. Of course, Jung-Hoo Lee had three. He was 3 for 4. Really hit two nice base hits in the second inning and the fourth inning. And then Scott went off the edge. But you know what? It blooped into center field. It's still a hit in the box score tomorrow. He went 3 for 4. And Drew Kavanaugh, nice game by the ninth hitter, Drew Kavanaugh. You got to understand, Drew Kavanaugh was hitting over 330 in AAA. I think he's starting to get adjusted to the big leagues. He went 2 for 2 with two walks. They only had two walks today, and he had both of them. This is a big advantage, of course, when you look at Daniel Susak coming off the IL, and Eric Haas ended up being DFA. These are your two catchers, and they're both rookies, Drew Kavanaugh being a left-hander, and, of course, the right-hander Susak. So now we're going to start seeing this team put a strand together, see what you can do here. As you look at the next 12 games, and they're winnable games, and the Seattle Mariners probably got the best record, maybe the Brewers at the end of this, but you look at Seattle for 3, Kansas City for 3, and then you come home and play the Angels for 3, and then the Brewers for 3. So this is a time where you can strike the well better and get some wins, and 65 games left in this season, and they're 42-55. 415-808-KMBR. Get on the phone lines. Let's talk about this game. What'd you like? And most likely, everybody's going to like this game. It was done very well. Like I said, 7-0, a shutout, good pitching, couple home run balls, some good defense, and the Giants now have a 3-game win streak. I'm Bill Lasky. This is Sports Phone KMBR. We'll come back, grab some phone calls, talk more Giants baseball, get on the phone. Phone lines are open. Kyle Haar answering the phones. 415-808-KMBR.
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19: Bases loaded, one out, the one strike pitch. Swing, there's a shot in the deep right center field. Way back there, and adios, Pelota! It's a grand slam! Willie Adames cleans him off with an opposite field home run, and suddenly it is 7-0 Giants.
0: Back on Sports Phone on a Friday edition with Bill Lasky, and that was the bomb that we were waiting for. Willie Adames hit a grand slam, the eighth grand slam by the San Francisco Giants this year, and really pushed the game out of control right there as they took a 7-0 lead. And then the eighth inning, you know, I was an ex-pitcher, of course, back in the day, and anytime you come back from injury and you get a chance to come back to the big leagues, as Jason Foley did today, it's remarkable to get back on the mound and challenge big league hitters, to tell yourself in your mind, I can still do this. He had an arm injury 2 years ago, was in AAA, was up and down in AAA, had a good outing, then a not-so-good outing. And the Giants brought him up because this is the guy they felt that could be a closer. He was a closer back in the day with Detroit. And I was just happy for him. He went out there and had a nice 1-2-3 inning, ended up punching out Cole Emerson on about 8 foul balls. But he stayed in there, had a nice sinker. He had a split finger, a fastball. He threw 15 pitches, 9 for strikes. And you could see the smile and the jubilation in the dugout with Willie Adames and everybody else. And he was sweating. Boy, he was happy. But, you know, it was just that moment that you tell yourself, I can do this again. And congratulations on Jason Foley, and congratulations also for Buster Posey picking him up. He knew what he had, and these guys worked hard in Sacramento, and this is what you, the gift at the end, and this is something that maybe will help the Giants bullpen. He had nasty stuff, man. His stuff was moving. A nice sinker, like I said, a little split finger and a crossing fastball, and finished out with a nice 1-2-3 inning. Like I said, congratulations on Jason Foley. And Caleb Killian came in there after an error by Adames and ended up having a nice 1-2-3 inning to get back on the horse also. He had a couple bad outings in that Colorado series. And you know what? These are things that you're going to iron out in the bullpen. You have to get back out there. And when you have such a long drought as they did, you know, 4 days, and you only throw on the side, you want to get back out there. You saw what Seattle did. They threw four relievers out there all for one inning. Of course, Ferdinand went a third. But that's what you got to get your bullpen back out there to throw an inning. Get the cobwebs off, as they say, but at the same time, keeping your bullpen full. Tomorrow, Logan Webb takes the hill. Against Brian Wu, another good game tomorrow, 5:05 start. That's going to be a Fox game on television. Of course, you'll hear it right here on KNBR. Looking for Logan Webb to rebound here and have a good game. And then Robbie Ray takes the hill on Sunday against Logan Gilbert. You heard Dave Fleming talk about it, as well as Sean Estes. Really, the top three pitchers on each team are starting these games, as you would in the start of a second half, and the Giants prevail today with a 7-0 win. All right, let's get to the phone lines, go out to Saratoga, talk to my buddy Bob. Bob, how are you on a Friday night?
10: Hey, Bill. Looks like now we can win 2 out of 3 the rest of the year if we can play like we did tonight and the pitching.
0: How about sweeping, Bob? We need a sweep. We haven't done one of those yet.
10: Right. That's good, too, but I think for the rest of the year we can prove that we just had a bad first half. And I'm hoping that that's what's going to happen. But I'm very frustrated listening all day and all night to KNBR and all these guys who've never played ball. I've already brought this up to you before. And they're trading now Ramos. There's everybody's that's doing well. They want to trade because they're doing well. I mean, these are the guys we got to keep and make a good decision here about just unloading, especially a Rice who wants to stay here. Why don't they just re-sign him now if they can do it legally for next year?
0: Bob, I'm going to tell you something, Bob. Don't listen to rumors. Don't listen to all these experts saying this is what's going to happen until it happens, because you're going to pull your hair out of your head. And the biggest thing,
10: worried,
0: you heard Elliot Ramos. Yeah, you heard Elliot Ramos going to Cleveland and Philadelphia. These things are all projected by writers thinking that could be the right move. You don't hear anything from Buster Posey about trades. You haven't heard. Right. He was on KNBR the other morning, and he said, hey, you know, we're not happy the way the first half is, and we're going to listen about everything. Why wouldn't you listen, Bob? Hey, call me. I'll listen. I don't have to do it. But it's going to happen. There's going to be Robbie Ray, most likely, will be the first one to go. He's at the end of his free agent contract, and he won't be back here next year. And, you know, 34 years old, and this will probably happen sooner than later. So the next team could get a couple starts before August. I really felt Robbie Ray was going to go a little earlier, and he's pitching again Sunday. The problem is if he gets injured, and I don't think that's what you're thinking, but those things could happen. I'm looking at Robbie Ray move there. You know, they were talking about Jung-Hoo Lee today, Elliot Ramos, Luis Arraez. That's why all the stuff you read and hear, Bob, it's all hearsay. Until it really happens, those are all probable things, and people are going to guess the best they can. But, Bob, don't worry about it yet. Until it happens, this team's going to win some games, and let's see if they can turn this around.
10: Yeah, but it's the KNBR guys that are saying it all day long. The Dirty Works guys, I mean, they're the ones that should be taking a different position instead of saying sell all the good players, trade all the good players.
0: The biggest thing they're saying, Bob, is because they look at the record. They're looking at the record. They're with the win today, they're 42-55. They're looking at 13 games under. They're already projecting what they want to see in 2027. And things have happened in the game of baseball. I can tell you that I've seen 10-game winning streaks. Look what the Red Sox are doing now. They've won over 10 games. These things can happen in a game of baseball. Somebody can get hot. And I've been talking about the next 11 games. This team could possibly win all 11. And I'm not saying that to be positive. I'm saying this could happen. And let's just see how this plays out. Good game today. A good win today. Logan Webb on the hill tomorrow. And we'll just keep playing it out, Bob. But don't worry about all those trade talks. They're all rumors.
10: Yeah, but it's coming from KNBR. And I think they're our station. They should be more supportive. Instead of coming up with all these, like, they're running the show, and then they criticize Buster Posey and the team because they don't know what they're talking about. You do, because you played the game. Okay, thanks, Bill.
0: Yeah, but those are opinions. You just got to understand those are opinions from other hosts. I will never dip and dive into other hosts. That's what they do. That's where their shows are, and that's what they want to talk about. It's how they want to program their show, and those are the things they discuss. So we'll find out, Bob, but I'm always on here on weekends, and you can always throw your frustration to me, Bob. I'll put my arms around you and tell you, don't worry about it yet, Bob. All right. I think I got him on that one. All right, let's go to Vacaville and talk to Rick. Rick, you're on Sports Phone on a Friday night. How you doing, Rick?
20: Bill, how you doing?
0: Good win today. That's the first thing I can say. Good pitching, couple good home run balls. It was really a good pitching matchup through four innings, and you're just wondering who was going to hit the ball first and score the first run. The Giants did with Bryce Eldridge's home run. Exactly. So it was a good start.
20: I had the honor to watch you play. I'm old school Giants fan back from, 71 when I came here from Central America. And basically, you know, I look at then and now. It's a different era, obviously, just like myself when I spent 20 years in the Marine Corps. But what I want people to know and see is basically look what Boston has done here in the last 11 games. Turned it right around. Now they're at 500. Why don't we just push delete for the last first half of the season and move forward? Look at forward.
0: I'm right there with you.
20: I listened exactly what you said. Basically, hey, we could come out of there and the last, well, now 65 games, we could win 40 of them. And you'll never, and we're not going to be talking about, hey, how about this, how about that. And, you know, with Bob that talked from, when he talked about the Holtz and KNBR, they're just doing their job. That's all they're doing. Mm-hmm. They're doing their job. I remember listening to Ray Rotto back in the day when he would eat the 49ers alive. And basically, I just want to end it up with, you know, you had a great show. That was a great win today. It was managed well. And let's just look forward.
0: Rick, I do want to say something before you hang up. Congratulations on the 20 years in the military, my friend. That's really, really honorable.
20: Thank you very much. I appreciate that, Bill. Thank you very much.
0: Yep.
20: And
0: Rick,
20: I met you before during the World Series. I know you don't remember me or anything, but you were out there outside doing the show. And basically, hopefully one more time I'll see you again. Shake your hand because you were the best back then, and you're the best right now.
0: I appreciate your time, Rick. Thanks for the call. Don't be afraid to call in more. We can talk some more baseball. So you hit a lot of good points right there, and you're absolutely right, Rick. Have a good evening. I think what Rick's more or less saying, hey, it can happen. We know it can happen. Miracles do happen. The game of baseball is played daily. You don't project things. You know every day everything can happen. Sure, we understand this is a tough hole the Giants have filled at 42-55, so you play each game, and you see what it happens today, and you see what's going to happen tomorrow, and you have life. Dave Fleming said it in the dugout, in the clubhouse. This team wants to gel. This team wants to have a positive, and today I thought it was a good start. So you get started. You win again tomorrow, and you start again, and you start again on Sunday. That's how you get a win streak. We talked about never having a four-game win streak. Well, you're on the verge of having one in less than 24 hours, so let's play it that way and really be excited about this win today as they shut out the Seattle Mariners in Seattle, where they do have a winning record there. So let's find out. That's all we can do and be positive about it. Let's go to John. He's in South City. John, how are you on a Friday night?
21: I'm doing well, Bill. How about you?
0: Well, good start. That's what I can say. You know, I did a couple of Sport Phone KNBR shows to kind of lead up to this game tonight, and I knew it was going to be a tough pitching match these next two, John. These starting pitchers for Seattle, that's their strength. And you saw it. Bryce Miller was tough tonight, and Bryce Eldridge ended up getting one of those splits, and he hit it out, and that's where it all kind of caved in on the Mariners.
21: You're absolutely right, Bill. And I thought the pitching was great today. I thought Root pitched pretty well today as well. Good kudos to him. And also kudos to everybody on the team today, Bill, who played really well.
0: The only thing I was going to say is, you know, I looked at what Rafi Devers was doing today, and it does matter when you take 3 or 4 days off to get your timing back. And I think today the fastball by Miller was he wasn't seeing it. It was going by him. It'll give him a couple days to get situated. He just didn't look as good with his at-bats today. I don't worry about Rafi Devers. We saw him for the last month hitting over 300, double-digit home runs. He'll get back into it. But that was really the only guy that really didn't hit the ball well. Luis Arraez had a couple balls on the nose. Of course, Casey Schmidt did, too. He had a couple hits. Jung-Hoo Lee came out swinging with three hits. And you look at the offense from top to bottom, everybody played some role in this game.
21: And Bill, can I ask you a question? Do you think we might see Bo Davidson a call-up soon in September? Oof.
0: Man, I tell you what, I would love to see Bo Davidson. You know, he got three hits tonight in his first game in Sacramento. How about that?
21: Yeah, I'm surprised.
0: That's impressive, man. That's impressive. So you know what? You just don't know, right, John? There's a lot of movement. They've moved some guys from San Jose to Eugene to Richmond, Richmond to AAA. I don't know if you heard me interview Randy Wynn, and Randy Wynn says, hey, we're pushing these guys. They're not going to be stale in one position. We want to see what they can do at the next level, and that's player development, and I love that.
21: Yeah, absolutely. And there's another prospect named Josh. Oh, geez, I can't say his last name. Starts with an S. I can't even say it, Bill.
0: Something. I could probably pull it up. There's a couple guys that have moved up from AA to AAA that are now hitting the ball real well. So, you know, Parks Harbor also. Don't forget about Parks Harbor, who came up from AA to AAA. He was in the Yankee trade. He was over there with Jesus Rodriguez. He was doing real well out of spring training and pulled a hamstring. I interviewed him a couple weeks ago. Really a solid kid. And they're teaching him how to play the outfield because he was really a third baseman, second baseman. And I loved his answer. He goes, put me anywhere. If you want me to catch, I'll catch. I'll do anything to get in the lineup. And he's a 300 hitter. So it's going to be fun to watch these guys now compete in AAA.
21: Absolutely, Bill. Bill, always good talking to you. And let's hope Logan Lake can keep it going tomorrow.
0: Yeah, there you go, John. Let's get that four-game win streak. Thanks for the call. Let's go up to Portland, talk to my buddy Greg. Greg, you're on a Friday night KNBR show with Bill Lasky. How you doing up there?
2: Hi, Bill. Let me get you off the speaker here.
0: Yeah, good game tonight, Greg. Earlier, good pitching, good hitting. It was a good rounded game. And of course, the Mariners play real well in T-Mobile Ballpark, and they ended up getting shut out today.
2: Yeah, it was sweet. Can you hear me okay? I went from...
0: I'm all right. I can hear you clear. Yep.
2: Oh, okay.
0: You're all good.
2: Yeah, I remember that episode a few days ago. That guy was ridiculous. You had to take him off the speaker. Anyhow, you're right, and I watched the game on TV tonight.

0: game. If they have a hard time adjusting to new tech and do everything else right, I assure you, they will win a lot.
1: Yeah, but I've always said it. You know, you get two of them. You never want to do something in the first inning because the game's not really projecting anything unless you have bases loaded or something like that. You can't just call it on a ball or a strike. I mean, Elliot Ramos did it on the first pitch of the game one day, and I was like, what are you doing? I mean, you do have a strategy with this.
0: I'm in complete agreement with you on that. Mm-hmm. Okay, so we haven't talked for quite a while because I've basically been depressed about the Giants. am I a fair weather fan? Of course not. But this is a nice night to call in, beginning of the second half. And I thought they played overall a complete game. And, you know, I look at the everybody's talking about the Red Sox and comparing them to what the Giants could do. Because, you know, the Red Sox and the Giants were at the same point. They were about 11 or 12 or 13 under when they played each other out here. And, of course, the Red Sox, after sweeping a doubleheader today, are now 500. And, of course, the Giants are not 500. But...
1: got to climb the ladder, though, right, Greg? You got to climb the ladder. That's why I say, you know, you can't just mail it in. You got to keep playing good baseball. I look at the schedule, like you and I've talked many times. I look at a schedule where you're having losing teams, and you got two losing teams with Kansas City and the Angels, but you can't mail them in. You can't say, okay, we're going to go under and sweep them because this team hasn't done that. But all you got to do is, like I said, you climb the ladder, you win two out of three, you win the series, maybe take a sweep, maybe get in there and take three games against one of these underdogs. That's how you kind of jump back into this, and you got to chip away. They're 13 games under 500, and right now, if you could, you got a 12-game, 11 games ahead of you that I'm not saying you can win every game, but it's a possibility of playing good baseball you could.
0: Yes, I agree with you. Now, before I leave you, I'm going to throw this out there, and I'm not advocating for a termination of Tony, but the Red Sox got rid of Cora, and they've turned it around. There you are.
1: Well, you also got another one in Philadelphia. Philadelphia brought Don Mattingly, and look what he's done.
0: One of these
1: so
0: guys.
1: You do have a couple changes, but I don't think you're not going to leave. Tony Vitello is going to be here. Don't worry about that. He'll be here the whole year.
0: No, but I just, next year. You only want to compare the Red Sox and the Giants so far. So, yeah. Okay, Bill. Well, we'll be
1: Greg,
0: talking.
1: It's a good start for the second half. And yep, we'll be talking longer tomorrow. Thanks, Greg, for the call.
0: Yeah,
1: Let's
0: I'm taking
1: go to
0: the
1: Sacramento.
0: Train up Sunday.
1: I got to go, Greg. Let's go to Sacramento. And I guess the name is X. X, you don't want to tell me your name. So what do you got for me, X?
2: X is just what I go by in the YouTube chat. That's why I put it down. How's it going tonight, Bill?
1: Okay. I'm doing good. A good start for the first second half. And you know what? You just start chipping away. And that's all this Giants came to do. Keep winning.
2: For sure. I just want to respond to Bill and some of the other people that think that, you know, the host should talk a certain way about the team. The team has not produced. That's a fact. You can't just sit there and have the radio station coddle you about the fact that the team hasn't produced. They need to talk about what's going to happen, where the trades are going to come from. I just don't like that talk at all. You know, the team is not good. And that's a fact. There's nothing you can really do about that. So
1: I think the thing is Bob's a big Giants fan. We know that Bob loves his Giants. He loves certain players. He's behind the team. You can't let the Giants fans take that. You can't take that away from Giants fans. I mean, Giants fans are going to be true blue to the orange and black.
2: You also can't take away from the host that their job is to discuss, you know, potential moves that the team's going to make.
1: Bob does, he just, you know, he's got his eyes on Luis

0: Arise. He's got his eyes on certain players, and when he hears that player, it's called emotion, you know, your emotional love for certain players, emotional love for the Giants. I understand what you're saying. Hosts can say anything they want. That's their show. They can bring that up. That's what listeners want to hear. What's going to happen at the trade deadline? Nobody knows, X. You and I can both go back and forth with five or six different trades, and it'll never happen. Just like when the draft came. Everybody thought that the pitcher wasn't going to get to the floor, wasn't going to get to the fourth pick. Everybody's got projections. That's why, as an ex-player, I don't do projections. I don't say how many wins the Giants are going to win out of spring training, because I'm not going to be foolish and do that. All I can say is this is the positives of the team, this is where they're lacking, and this is the piece of the puzzles that need to be fixed. That's how I analyze games.
1: We've done in the past, you know. I think everybody's looking at Arise as, you know, don't have it be the Snell or, you know, people we didn't get anything for. And I don't know. I just think trying to shut off and not pay attention to those trades is doing yourself a disservice.
0: Well, it does. And it's baseball talk. You know that. Until it happens, you just don't know. I mean, just like Buster Posey said, I'm listening to everything. Why wouldn't you listen? You can listen on everything. It's a decision that happens after. And is always going to depend on money and players and prospects. So that's why I don't even worry about stuff like that. I read them every day. Oh, hey, Ramos is going to go to Philly. No, he isn't. His name was mentioned. You know, Jung-Hoo Lee is going to go here. His name was mentioned by a reporter. I don't hear any general managers or president of baseball operations saying, hey, I'm going to call Buster tomorrow and I'm going to get Luis Arise. All they're doing is looking at teams that need players. Philadelphia needs a right-hand power hitter. Cleveland needs a right-hand power hitter. Oh, Elliot Ramos could fit that. That's all projections. It happens all the time. Yeah. As a player, you hear them. You hear them. You're hearing the same thing. You play your game. You play the game and let all the things outside of baseball take place. The only ones that can control them are the ones that have no trade clauses. Other than that, you're tradable. And anytime the president of baseball operations thinks it's a good move, you're gone. And that's baseball.
1: 100%.
0: X, thanks for the call, man. I appreciate your time tonight. All right, we're going to take a quick break on Sports Phone KNBR. Come back. Got a few more calls coming in here. So we'll do that and come right back with more right here.
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19: One pitch. He hits a high drive towards right center field. Going back on it, Robles. At the wall. Gone! Bryce Eldridge. He was on time for that one. His ninth home run of the year. It's 2-0 Giants.
0: Back on Sports Phone with Bill Lasky. And I tell you, what really was the preliminary to that home run is Bryce Eldridge came up in the third inning, was first and third with only one out. And Bryce Miller threw that split, and he popped it up to second base, and he was carrying his bat down to first base. He was mad. He was upset. And what happens in the fifth inning? He tried to throw that split again, 0-1, and Bryce Eldridge said, "I don't think so," and he nailed that one 402 feet to right center field. His ninth home run, and it really put the Giants on the board 2-0. And you know what was really good about that was Landon Roop went out there and had shutdown innings. And it's so important for a pitcher to have a shutdown inning when your team scores, and he had two of them in a row, really three of them in a row. And what happens there, you just go out there and you try to get out. You try to get out and try to knock the other team off of that possibility of scoring or starting a rally. Landon Roop was magnificent today. I'll just continue to say it. Seven innings, two hits, three walks, two strikes out. He was really dominant the whole game. And I talked about how many pitches he threw each game. I thought he was really confident on the mound. He worked with Drew Kavanaugh very well. And Dave Fleming kept saying his defense is good. He's one of the best defensive pitchers the Giants have besides Logan Webb. And he made some nice plays on a couple balls back to him. The big play was in the fifth inning when Luke Raley got a base hit to left field and Victor Robles tried to bunt, and he bunted it. And it was kind of to his left where he kind of caught the ball, set, and he threw a bullet to Arise at second base. I thought that was really a sharp play. It took the lead runner out. And then the next hitter, Robles, tried to steal, and Kavanaugh throws him out. Bang, bang, two quick outs. It gets a ground ball by Emerson, and he walks out of it with 11 pitches that inning, eight for strike. So that's what you have to do as a starting pitcher, to knock off that team to start a rally, and he did that really good today. But a good game. Now he's got his seventh win. He's 7-8 with this under a 4-point earned run average. All right, our next caller is calling from China. That's right, China. Let's talk to Michael. Michael, how are you?
20: Hey, Bill. Good afternoon. How you doing?
0: Well, it's evening here, but probably afternoon in China. What part of China are you calling from?
20: It's Saturday afternoon. Yeah, almost 2, I think, in the afternoon. I'm just outside of Beijing, China, in a prefecture town called Miyun. So, yeah.
0: Wow.
20: Yeah. Hey,
0: now are you doing well? Do you live there? Are you traveling? Are you on vacation? Or what are you doing in China?
20: I lived and coached over here from 2004 to 2008 Olympics.
0: Wow,
20: developed some really great relationships. I do some work over here. I have a wife that I married from China and a little girl, and we come over here in the summertime to be with family. most every year.
0: Congratulations, so, man. That's fun. That's a fun little life you have. And to go over there and with your daughter and your wife, it's fun times. It's a lot of education to them.
20: It's fun. It's crazy. It's different, but it's amazing to watch a little 7-year-old girl grow up in both cultures. So, yeah. Yes, sir. You
0: very
20: get
0: cool.
20: A lot of fun.
0: So do you get to watch Giants games? You listen to games? How do you listen to Giants games?
20: Man, that's a great question, too. It's hard over here. I cannot watch. That gets blocked on my YouTube TV or on the app, but I can listen. So I have KMBR keeping me sane most every day and every night.
0: Cool.
20: So I appreciate that for that. So.
0: Oh, that's you listened to a good game tonight, Michael. This was a real good game on the pitching side. The fielding was good. A couple nice double plays. And overall, the home run ball by Bryce Eldridge and Willie Adames opened the game up, and the Giants win their first game, which was very positive.
20: It feels different right now. And all the way from over here, it feels different. And I've been a lifelong Giants fan. I grew up in baseball in Sacramento, and I just want to say this. You've probably looked. We're 9.5 games out of a playoff spot, wild card. And I think Buster and I think Tony are figuring this out. And I'll also make this statement. I don't think the problems of the first half were that much related to baseball. I think they were more related to team chemistry. I'll put it that way. Relationships. And I think that's changing right now, and I see some movement, and I hear about some movement. So I could talk about who I would trade based on what I think and what I know, but I'm excited to see this team play baseball in the second half. Very excited.
0: You know, Michael, those are valid points because as a college coach coming into a professional team and trying to understand the team he has and the teammates and new coaching staff and really trying to manage a whole new league because he's never been in the big leagues. And it's a big, big part. It's a lot of learning tools. There's positives and negatives. And I think Dave Fleming said it the best on the TV side. He said, you know what? This is our opening day for the second half. Today is we have to start moving. And everybody in that clubhouse felt the same way. And today they really showed up and did it.
20: Yes, I agree. And, yeah, I coached in the Big Ten years ago, Power Five. And coaching college softball and college baseball is way different than coaching in the major leagues. And I see Tony trying to figure it out, managing games, managing the bullpen. So I think hopefully Buster will make some of the right moves. I was happy to see him keep Jesus on the roster as a catcher, utility player. If Buster can make some good things happen here around the trade deadline, I'm excited, really excited.
0: That's good, Michael. And I'm right there with you. Like I said, you can't progress until you can see the games, right? You win today, you're a focus in tomorrow. You win tomorrow, you take the series, you try for a sweep. I look at the next 12 games. They're a possible way to get back into this. And, you know, I'm a positive kind of guy. When I look at this team, there's a lot of brightness. It's just been, you know, off and on the whole first half. You had more losing streaks than winning streaks. And let's hope, Michael, they go on a winning streak and really surprise some people because this team is definitely loaded to do that.
20: Yes, sir. I'm right there with you. Let's go Giants.
0: Michael, thanks for the call today. Have a good afternoon in China. How's that one?
20: You, buddy. Have a good night.
0: All right, Michael. Let's go to Lake Tahoe and talk to another Michael. Michael, you're on a Sports Phone KMBR show with Bill Lasky. What's going on in Lake Tahoe tonight?
17: Hey, Bill.
0: How are you?
17: Yeah, I'm a little less optimistic than that guy.
0: That's
17: maybe
0: okay.
17: It's the time difference.
0: That's okay. You can be optimistic. I mean, everybody's optimistic. No. Everybody's looking at what we're looking at, and there's ways to look at it. There's ways to deal with it, and, you know, fire away.
17: Right. We're 9.5 out, and how many saves have we blown?
0: I don't look at all those numbers because it's 8 if you really want to know. And I know it's 9.5 games, but you got to start somewhere, Michael. You can't just keep going in the back. You can't look in the rearview mirror and continue to go, we lost 15 in a row. We lost 5 games once. We've lost 4 times, 3 times. You can't do that. You got to erase some of those thoughts and move forward. I know they're 42 and 55, but to make this team change, you got to look at bright spots, and you got to look at a couple things that happened today. Landon Roop, another good game, a 25-year-old pitcher into rotation. Really good job. Bryce Eldridge, 21 years old. He's got 9 home runs already. Those are the things that I look for possibilities to look at down the road with some of the youth.
17: Of course. I think our lineup is amazing. We've blown 13 saves. If we don't blow those 13 saves, we are in the playoff picture. And that's what's frustrating.
0: And you lost 8 of them in the 9th inning. That's even worse.
17: Exactly. So trade for the best closer on the worst team. Do something this year if we want to do something, right? Right? Does that make sense? Because
0: no, it totally makes sense because, you know, I've been, and I'm the guy, Mike, that says, forget the closer, take that role out of the bullpen. You don't have one. Start using these guys for more than one inning if they're throwing well, and push them. Push them into 2-inning saves. Push them into 3-inning saves. Who cares? If you got a guy dealing out there, leave him out there. There's no reason why you should go to your closer in the 9th inning because you don't have an experienced one. So look at pitch count, look at how you're facing different guys, the analytics, the numbers, and you go with who's hot and get them out there for a couple innings.
17: No, go get somebody who's the best closer on the worst team right now or 9.5 out. If you want to do something, go get a closer that's on the worst team that is even worse than us and get him.
0: So would you go to Colorado and get in Sensatella? Would you go there and try to get him? Because he's closing now. He was a starter. He's on Colorado. I don't know if Colorado would get him away. I don't think you're going to find a closer on the market. I really don't. I think you're going to find somebody that could be a middle reliever that you could possibly be a closer. The guy that's a closer is Jason Foley, the guy that pitched today for the Giants. He's a closer. He was a closer with the Tigers a few years back. But arm injuries have sidelined him.
17: Is let's get somebody who can, if we want to do this, and if Posey wants to actually make a run, get the best guy you can. Otherwise, just sell everybody.
0: I'll follow you with that one. Get the best that you can find. Put it that way. Let's see what they can do. Thanks, Mike, for the call. We'll find out. But thanks for the call. Let's go to Rick. He's in Roseville. Rick, you're on a Friday night KNBR show with Bill Lasky. How you doing up in Roseville?
1: Good evening, Bill.
0: How are you?
1: Hear me okay?
0: I'm fine.
1: I'm good. Number one, I want to say thanks for doing what you do every evening.
0: Oh, thank you. I appreciate you listening.
1: Number two, I want to say kudos to Mike in China. My goodness.
0: How about that one?
1: That is a dedicated fan.
0: I've had Australia before. So cool. That's the first one in China. I've had Australia. That was a good one. But China's pretty cool. I appreciate a call from him.
1: Really cool. Hey, what I want to address is there's a fan's perception that the ownership is being tightwad. I tend to disagree with that. And for an example, I want to bring up, Harper, Judge, and Ohtani. Mm-hmm. Did we not make a pitch for those three players?
0: We tried. The trying wasn't good enough, though. Bryce Harper came out and said if Bruce Bochy was still managing, he would have came here. I think that was one of the things that surprised me with that comment. But you know what? That's what free agents do. That's why you're a free agent, Rick, right? If you were a free agent, you're going to go where you want to go. People are going to red carpet you. They'll give you the best kind of wine and food they can give you, show you the city. It's really about the player. The player is really gives you the last answer.
1: Well, you may be making my point. I mean, they prefer to go to Los Angeles or New York, it seems like.
0: Mm-hmm.
1: You know, in Harper's case, he went to Philadelphia. But, it's very frustrating. The really desirable free agents seem to end up with the Dodgers.
0: Well, it's always going to be that because that's the staple of the Dodgers. They have the money to pay it. They have 3 in a row now, World Series rings, and that's what their makeup is. That's why you've heard Buster go after Rafael Devers, right, Rick? Rick, isn't that why you felt that Rafael Devers came here? Because the Giants couldn't find that big free agent bat, and that's why Buster did that. And that's the reason why he's got him for so many years and paying him that kind of money. You're starting to see a little bit better of Rafael Devers, and I think you will as the season continues.
1: Well, I resent that players like Aaron Judge and Shohei Ohtani played the Giants or leveraged them for bargaining.
0: Mm-hmm.
1: And I believe we had the money to pay Ohtani.
0: You would have had the money back by now, just like the Dodgers did. You know, with all the marketing, the advertising. Yeah, the advertising money would have made that contract.
1: The Asian market is funding the Dodgers endlessly right now.
0: Yep. They would have done it here, too. You know, Rick? They would have done it here. They would have done the same thing here.
1: Point I wanted to make, yeah. But he didn't want to come here. He never wanted to come.
0: I don't believe he did. You know, same thing with Yamamoto.
1: I agree with you.
0: The pitcher, the same one. He'll listen and understand, oh, yeah, this nice ballpark, blah, blah, blah, blah, blah, blah. Yep, I'm going to the Dodger. And that's where Ohtani kind of pulled him in with him.
1: They all want to live in Hollywood.
0: They all want rings is what they want. They want the championships. Every player does. Every player, when you sign that major league contract, you want to play in the World Series. That's the hope. That's what you're good. That's what you're really playing the game for, to bring a team to the World Series and ride down Market Street as they did three times and see millions of people of Giants fans cheering for you. That's the game of baseball, and that's what you achieve to try to get.
1: I have not given up hope, though, Bill. I'm 73 years old.
0: That a baby, Rick.
1: I've been a fan since I was 7 years old, and my heart was broken when we lost in 2002.
0: Mm-hmm.
1: And I thought, well, it's never going to happen again. And then Buster came along, and the rest of the boys came along, and we won those three World Series. So I'm still not giving up hope now because of that.
0: Hope is always good, right, Rick? Hope is always what you want to see. You want to see another win tomorrow and see the next one after that. That's why, you know, as an ex-player, that's why when I listen to all the experts and all these other guys that talk this, oh, they're going to do this, they're going to do that, and I say, did you ever pitch? Did you ever play? All you're doing is making projections. All you're doing is telling me like the guy in the corner, because you're not in that dugout. You're not in that clubhouse. You're not fighting with these guys every day when they work out. That's why I don't look at projections. I look at how these players play every day. If they can play with the same magnitude of how they played today, this was a different team today. Now, sure, it was one game. They have to play better. They have to play consistent. And if we can start seeing that a little bit the next couple weeks, and see a little vision of what everything on paper that we were thinking about, that what we were expecting. Hey, I'm right in there with them. I don't give up on anybody. Till the last out of the last game, and you're telling me they're nullified, they can't play, okay, the season's over. You saw what the Red Sox did. You saw what the Phillies did. This can happen. You just got to believe it, like you say, have hope, and watch this team compete. And I think that's the key. We want to see them compete better and play better, and I think that's what we're looking for the second half.
1: A miracle of Coogan's Bluff.
0: Thanks. Rick, have a good night, my friend. I appreciate the call. Let's go to Andrea. She's in Berkeley. Andrea, the star of the show. I've had more callers calling in saying, I want to say hello to Andrea. So for all the calls that you missed, Andrea, many of the fans want to say hello to you.
2: Well, thank you. It's a really nice way to start the second half of the season, as is the magical formula of great pitching and great hitting for the Giants.
0: It.
2: That was really, really, I mean, led by Adames Grand Slam, Eldridge's two-run homer, and Landon Roof. I mean, you know, your pitcher, seven shutout innings.
0: That's my guy. I want to see him keep doing that. He's got the electric stuff. Yes. He's just got to be consistent. That's two good games in a row. Let's see him do that about 10 more times.
2: Yeah, there you go. And he's a fellow Virgo. So I like his...
0: Another Virgo? Oh, my goodness. We got a lot of Virgos on this team, Andrea.
2: We got Landon Roof, September 10, 1998, and Willie Adames, September 2nd, 1995.
0: There you go. So, two Virgos that did well today.
2: Yes, and Adames is having his Saturn return. He's 30, which is... a really important career accomplishment and opportunity cycle. So he's in the right time at the right place. And you know I like Bryce Eldridge. Always happy to see him do well. And nice two-run home run. And what is he? Oh, October 20th, 2004. Yeah, he's a youngin. But we really
0: There you go. Like you always like to do that, Andre. You always drop that 2004, 2003, 2002, and they're 21, 22, and 23. And Andre, you and I are on the other side of that.
2: Yeah, it's just happening more and more that they're born in the 2003, 2004. It's amazing, not just the Giants.
0: It's good, though, right? They're prospects. That's what you want. You want to see these young kids come up. Look at what's going on in Sacramento with all the young talent that's now come up from AA. It's very, very exciting.
2: Yeah. I mean, and if the team win tomorrow, that would be four games in a row because they won two games before the season ended.
0: Right. It'll be the first four-game win streak. How about that?
2: Exactly.
0: That's a good start.
2: Yes, thank you. Yeah,
0: well, I'm looking for Logan Webb. I'm looking for Logan Webb to rebound, of course, going to the All-Star game, getting that second breath, getting a little excited. Like you said, he didn't want to pitch in the All-Star game. He was looking for this game in Seattle, and I'm looking for a good game from him tomorrow.
2: Yes, well, you know the mantra, don't waste the ace. So hopefully, you know, he had one
0: That line. You love that line, Andrea.
2: I do. I like it. It's really catchy, and he's such a transformational Scorpio. I mean, he had one bad start, and, you know, he rebounded. So I have a lot of faith in him. I really do when he takes the mound.
0: Well, Andrea, I'll be on the weekend, Saturday and Sunday, so fill up my ears with all your good karma, and we'll talk over the weekend, all right?
2: Yes. Yeah, my pleasure. Thanks for a great show and a great win.
0: Thanks, Andrea. It's always a pleasure talking to you. All right, coming up next, my good friend from AP, and he also writes for The Chronicle, Steve Kroner is going to join me. We'll talk more about this game, talk a little bit about baseball like we always do on a Friday night. So join Steve and I. We're coming on next right here.
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4: Crawford down the line from third. The runner. The set. The pitch. Swing, and that's a high pop-up. The third baseman, Schmidt, comes in the baseline between third and second. He's got it. And the Giants have taken game one for their third win in a row. And this one was a two-hit shutout over the Seattle Mariners and a 7-0 Giants victory.
6: All right, back on Sports Phone KMBR with Bill Lasky on a Friday. Having some technical issues with Steve Kroner. We can't connect with him, so I'll bring him on the extra inning postgame show tomorrow. But today, the Giants started off the second half of the season, as they say. They started with 66 games left in the season. They win this one up in Seattle, 7-0, a nice shutout, a two-hit shutout. It started with Landon Roop going 7 innings, only giving up 2 hits, 3 walks, 2 strikeouts. Jason Foley coming off of an arm injury. He's been out of baseball at the big league level for about 2 years. He came in and threw a real nice 1-2-3 inning. He went 1 inning with 1 strikeout. 9 strikes, 15 pitches, so it was a really nice outing for him. And then Caleb Killian ended up coming in the 9th inning, an error by Willy Adames, but it didn't do anything for him. He got the next 3 outs with a strikeout, a ground ball to first, and a pop-up. So you just heard that one from John Miller. And the pitching did a great job. When you look at 9 innings, 2 hits, they only walked 3, struck out 4. A nice job by the San Francisco Giants on the pitching side. Again, Landon Roop going 7 innings, 13 ground ball outs, 4 fly ball outs, and he gets his 7th win. He's 7-8. On the offensive side, it was a good game for 4 innings. Both pitchers, Bryce Miller as well as Roop, shut him out for 4 innings. And then in the 5th inning, Drew Kavanaugh got a base hit after a ground ball by Drew Gilbert. And he was on first base, a fly ball to Luis Arraez, 2 outs with a runner on first. And Bryce Eldridge comes up to the plate, an 0-1 splitter that Bryce Miller threw. And Bryce Eldridge hit his 9th home run, 402 feet out to right center field. Gave the Giants a 2-0 lead. Landon Roop went out there and shut him down. And in the 5th inning, that happened in the 5th inning. In the 6th inning, an error. And it proceeded to really help the Giants. 2 errors that inning, really. And Jung-Hoo Lee hit a ground ball. And they threw to second base. And a replay from the shortstop went by the first baseman. And that ended up getting him on second base. A hit by pitch by Drew Gilbert. A walk by Kavanaugh loading him up. And then a ground ball by Luis Arraez. And Drew Kavanaugh got a little stutter step in front of the second baseman, Cole Young. And Cole Young booted it. And it ended up bringing in the 3rd run. And in the 7th inning, all the fireworks happened. A base hit by Casey Schmidt, a base hit by Elliot Ramos, a hit by pitch by Jung-Hoo Lee. And Willy Adames came up with an 0-1 pitch, a slider. He hit 393 feet to right center field, hit his 16th home run. It was a grand slam. He's got 41 RBIs. It was the 8th grand slam the Giants have hit this year. So you look at this game, a nice start. Another game tomorrow. Of course, Logan Webb's on the hill. It's going to be a Fox television game. Of course, you can hear it right here on KNBR, and I'll be doing the extra inning postgame after that. A 3-game win streak. That's the 6th times the Giants have done that, and that's their 7th shutout on the year. So all positive things after the first game of this second half. 65 games left. Like I said, Logan Webb on the hill tomorrow against Brian Wu. Of course, Brian Wu's from Northern California. And it's a 5:05 start. So we'll end the show now. Of course, the Giants win today 7-0. They're in 42 games, 42 wins, 55 losses. I want to thank Kyle Haar for producing the show. Thank you, Giants callers, for calling in all the way from China, from Michael. Thank you so much, Michael. And we'll do it again tomorrow after the game, as I'll bring extra inning post-game show on. And hopefully we'll be talking about another win by Logan Webb. For Bill Lasky, have a pleasant Friday night. Giants win this one. We're looking for another win tomorrow. Have a great night. More coming up right here.
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21: A Better Life with Dr. Sanjay Gupta.
22: When you need your body to perform, but some of your muscles are having trouble, other muscles can sometimes help compensate. This is a great thing short term, but long term it can lead to serious and even chronic aches and pains. So if you've got nagging stiffness or irritation somewhere, don't push through it. Try to figure out why it's happening and how you can correct it. Strength and conditioning specialist Dana Santa says, performing exercises at a deliberate tempo makes it easier to notice when the wrong muscles are taking over, and also gives the intended muscles a chance to engage before that compensation kicks in. Dana suggests that starting with primary movement patterns such as squatting, hinging, pushing, pulling, rotating, and core can help make compensation easiest to identify and to address. I'm Dr. Sanjay Gupta, helping you live a better life.
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10: We kind of viewed Bill Belichick today the way that we view the Seven Dwarves with Snow White, and that there are different personalities on display depending on what the questions are. For example, here's an example of happy Belichick during his media day press conference.
15: Oh, we got dueling microphones. Got it. Okay. Yeah, down here. Got it. Okay. Yeah.
17: Coach, when people watch this North Carolina team next season, what is the first thing you hope they take away when they step on the field?
15: It's the first thing that they, I mean, I don't know. They'll probably take away new uniforms.
10: It sounds like breaking news. North Carolina's going to have new uniforms in the game in Ireland? They probably would have specialty uniforms for a game in Ireland. I don't know. Got the Argyle. Can rock that a little bit. But that's Bill in a pretty good mood, being playful. Then we heard from bashful Bill. Because when Bill doesn't like a question, he'll just hit you with all the cliches, as he did here.
15: I control what I can control. So I do the best I can every day. Be prepared. And take things as they come. Try to help the team and the university in any way I can.
10: Holy wow. Just overwhelmed with how useless that answer is. And that, honestly, Bill's been around long enough that I sincerely believe this, Will, that when Bill doesn't like a question, he knows it's not a win for him to say, that's a stupid question. I hate that question. You're a dummy. He knows that doesn't help him. So instead what he does, he weaponizes saying nothing. Like he's like, I'm going to give you the most nonsense answer possible. Like, we don't even know what question was asked there based on the number of cliches that he gave. So instead, I'm going to pretend the question was asked. Let's hear it one more time. I'm going to pretend that the question was asked. Hey, Bill, real quickly, you get 15 seconds. Rattle off as many cliches as you possibly can. Go.
15: I control what I can control. Try to do the best I can every day. Be prepared. Take things as they come. Try to help the team and the university any way I can. And move on to the next day.
10: Woo! Got that last one in there. Six. That's going to be really hard to beat. Right on the spot. That would be a good question to ask a coach on media day. Hey, coach. I know you got all the cliches. Shout out to Tim Robbins and Kevin Costner and Bull Durham. Know you got them all. How many could you rattle off in a 15-second span? Go. That might be the question to ask Bill. Just say, hey,
24: somebody
10: Bill.
24: Should do it. And coach speak.
10: You can't do it after a game.
24: No.
10: But media day? It'd be the perfect place to do that. Hey, Bill. How many cliches do you think you could rattle off in a 15-second span? Saying nothing. Just a bunch of words, but saying nothing. Go. He was running up the score there. Let's get to Grumpy Bill, because Bill, when he's grumpy, you can tell, and we saw it at the press conference.
25: We'll head down with the young lady with her hand in the air. Thank you.
15: I feel like this is a police lineup up here.
26: Hi, Coach. Gatsby Good with Women in Sports Media. The famous Patriot Way has become something talked about a lot in the media. Would you say that there's developing a Carolina way, and how would you describe that mindset and those pillars?
15: Yeah, I'm not really sure what the Patriot Way is. That was kind of a catchy marketing term that, you know, somebody came up with. So, honestly, that's not something we ever talked about at New England.
10: Yeah, take that. Women in sports media reporter who just seemed really excited to ask Bill a question. It's essentially what Bill said. I said this about Brett Yormark last week when he didn't want to talk about the Brendan Sorsby situation. I honestly would respect it more if coaches, if they don't like a question, rather than trying to come up with an answer, saying the word pass. I'd have more respect for it if a coach just said, yeah, pass. So there goes Grumpy Bill. This last one, you could either judge it as being Sleepy Bill or perhaps Sneezy Bill. Because some background here, it's actually the first thing he did today. It was his day began with a gaggle with North Carolina media, local media. And while his words seemed to reflect conveying excitement for the football season started, the tone of his voice indicated Bill sounded like he was just trying to wake up.
15: I appreciate you all being here. You know, this is obviously the, you know, good time to get started here. You know, we've been working hard in the off-season program. Players have worked really hard. It's a good group. Love working with these guys. And, you know, we're right around the corner from getting out on the field and, you know, calling plays and blocking, tackling, catching, throwing, kicking, all that. So, you know, we'll be ready to go shortly.
10: I could listen to Bill for another 20 minutes just rattling off football activities that he's looking forward to seeing. You know, catching passes and running and blocking and kicking, you know, punting and tying your shoes and looking forward to coaching and pointing and yelling. And I look forward to jumping, you know, deflecting. I'm looking forward to three technique and four technique. Really excited to see some fumbling. Hopefully we're forcing those fumbles. And really, really excited to see some cheating. That's what I'm known to do sometimes. And maybe some deflating the footballs. Do some of that too.
24: He's almost like a football Wikipedia, or football reference come to life. That's what he is.
10: A lot of adjectives he's throwing at you. Right there. The guy's got a vocabulary. That's been Say What? Just realized that we've spent this entire week talking about the World Cup. Got the World Cup final coming up on Sunday. And we hadn't talked about the Messi photo. The UNICEF photo. You know what we're talking about, right, Will? You've seen this. It's unavoidable, right? Or are you going to tell me you don't know about this the same way you don't know about the Odyssey being a book?
24: I don't know if I've seen this.
10: Wow. Now we're really regretting not talking about it. Jude, was that reaction with both your hands on your head the fact that Will Dalton didn't know about this?
25: Completely. I mean, I think even if you didn't know anything about this 2 weeks ago, I think it's been, all in my opinion, all over social media the last week. But
10: okay. Yeah. So here's we're going to do.
24: What is it? What is it?
10: Okay. Don't want you to look this up. Okay. Have you watched Spain play in any of their matches? Have you watched Spain?
24: I have.
10: Yeah. So Lamine Yamal is 19 years old. The guy is a freaking star.
24: Yeah. And I've heard the name.
10: Lionel Messi is, you know, the best soccer player in the world. This is the photo that's being talked about on the internet.
24: Oh.
10: Not pulling it up on the screen because I don't want to give away any hints because Will Dalton probably doesn't know what we're talking about right now. So it's a picture of Lionel Messi. And this is a UNICEF ad, Will, or a UNICEF promotion talking about helping babies. It was a charity photo shoot for a UNICEF calendar. in 2007 that this was shot. That is Yamal, the baby.
24: Oh.
10: So Lionel Messi, at first, just how we're trained with the internet nowadays, we're trained to think, oh, that's fake. Oh, you got a picture of Yamal as a baby with Lionel Messi somehow, and you're doing the thing where you're making fun of Yamal saying, oh, that's like your daddy. Ha ha, Lionel Messi's your dad. No, it's a real photo. It's a UNICEF ad where he's at a charity thing, and the baby just happened to be Yamal, who's the best player of the team that he's now facing in the World Cup final 19 years later.
24: That's wild.
10: There you go.
24: Mm-hmm. That's crazy. Mm-hmm.
10: Yep.

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13: So this story is actually linked to the World Cup in Kansas City. So there was a bit of an incident that happened a few days ago when the playing was done. Because outside the stadium, they have all these porta-potties, right? Natural, you're at a stadium, tailgates, there's porta-potties. It's part of it. So when, I guess, crews were coming to start to clean things up outside of the stadium, the porta potty crew that comes and collects these things, well, they're collecting them, and then because what they do is, like, they knock the doors to see if anybody's still inside before taking them. Well, they knock on this one door and there's somebody in there with the door locked, and he was in there for all of 10 minutes. They waited on him. And then finally, they opened the door to find that this guy is trapped inside the...
14: No!
13: Yeah!
14: No.
13: And
14: that's
13: he
14: not had, where I wanted this to end.
13: Have you seen this on social media?
14: No.
13: Have you seen this?
14: I'm glad I had it.
13: I saw a picture of this guy. It was literally him just with his head popping up.
14: Well,
13: but you know what's crazy? It is. But you know what's crazy is, like, his reasoning for being in there was because he was trying to retrieve a Mountain Dew bottle from the night before.
14: Just stop. Don't want to hear any more from this story. Now I'm the one that's horrified. The way that Drew is reacting to Texas Pete on the chips, that's just, it's brutal. It's the way I reacted when you said, is the Odyssey a book? Yeah, and well, okay. Well, this is grosser than the Xerxes scene where
13: all the guys
14: pigging out, if you will.
13: Awful.
14: Wink, wink. Go watch The Odyssey.
13: Awful.
14: It's fun. Biggest screen you can find. Do that. Jude's telling us he's going to go watch it on a big screen on some original print tomorrow night. Good for him. Will and I had already seen it. Now I got to figure out a way to watch it a second time. That's what we're going to do.
13: Yeah.
14: A lot of positive reviews. The only negative stuff are the stupid people that are making it about politics and stuff. That's
13: true.
14: The only dumb stuff.
13: That's right.
14: Even those people would probably enjoy, if you watch the movie, how things might shake out. If you just give it a chance, I don't know, maybe even 2 or 3 minutes, you might just be like, oh, okay, maybe Christopher Nolan's on to something, this guy.
13: He's on to it.
14: Yeah, maybe he's figured out a few things. Christopher Nolan, the greatest director of this century. That guy probably figured out a thing or two. I am super duper pumped. The Orioles won tonight, have won 5 straight. Saw the Washington Nats beat the A's 23-2 tonight. The Yankees lost. That's good. World Cup soccer this weekend. So many great things. Thanks to David Glenn. Thanks to Jude. Thanks to all the Free For All Friday phone callers. Thanks to WD. 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
4: The secret is out. With millions of younger-looking customers across the country, Plexaderm is one of the most highly sought-after products on the market. 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
1: Please welcome a founder and former lead singer of award-winning rock band, The Fray, Isaac Slade. Ooh.

0: 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For the Giants, Luis Arraez, who got one at-bat in the All-Star game, and he's hitting .330, second best in the National League so far this year. Second base. Bryce Eldridge will be the designated hitter. Casey Schmidt, third base. Rafael Devers, the first baseman, hitting cleanup. Elliot Ramos, left field. Jung-Hoo Lee, right field. Willie Adames, hitting seventh, shortstop. Drew Gilbert, center field, hitting eighth. And Drew Kavanaugh, the catcher, hitting ninth. The Giants have six left-handed hitters in their starting lineup against the Mariners' right-hander, Bryce Miller. The Giants' starting pitcher will be Landon Root. Now for the Seattle Mariners, it'll be J.P. Crawford, a left-handed hitting third base. Used to be their shortstop. They got a new young shortstop that they like even better. So Crawford has moved over to third base. And by the way, against right-handed Landon Root, they have seven left-handed hitters in their starting lineup. Randy Arozarena, he was on the All-Star team, had a hit for the American League. Left field, batting second. Dominic Canzone, the DH. He's got 15 home runs. Cal Raleigh is the catcher, batting fourth. Raleigh just having a miserable season. He had 60 home runs last year and has hit only nine this year. And what's worse, he has only a 169 batting average, and he's been one of the worst hitting catchers so far in Major League Baseball this season. Go figure. Josh Naylor also having a bad season so far, although he got his bat going a little bit before the All-Star break. So Josh Naylor bats fifth at first base, hitting .252, only eight home runs though. Cole Young, a flashy, outstanding defensive second baseman, very young, and he's only 22 years old. It will be Luke Rayleigh, right field, powerful. And Robles is in center field. Julio Rodriguez is still on the injured list for Seattle. So Robles, the veteran, center field, batting eighth. And Colt Emerson is the shortstop, batting ninth. The starting pitcher is Bryce Miller. 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Justice takes more than a fighter. You need a champion. 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This copyrighted broadcast is presented by authority of the San Francisco Giants and may not be reproduced or retransmitted in any form. The accounts and descriptions of this game, such as they are, may not be disseminated without the express written consent of the San Francisco Giants. The umpiring alignment, Mark Ripperger, is the home plate umpire. Crew chief, Dan Bellino, first base. Dexter Kelly, second base. And Shane Leibensberger is the third base umpire. Now for the Giants, Luis Arraez heading for the plate. The leadoff batter, Luis Arraez, is sponsored by Ayala, Morgan, and Bazan. When you've been injured in an auto accident, you don't just need an attorney. You need a heavy hitter. Contact Ayala, Morgan, and Bazan. As Arraez heads to home plate, let's take a look at the Toyota out-of-town scoreboard. And the Boston Red Sox swept a doubleheader today at Fenway Park, a day-nighter. 10-0 in the first game and 5-3 in the night game over the first-place Tampa Bay Rays. That's the Toyota out-of-town scoreboard. Toyota, let's go places. And the first pitch of the night in Seattle is high and tight, chasing Arraez out of there, spinning away from that high tight fastball. Ball one. Now the windup. Miller pitches, swinging a foul back to the screen. First pitch thrown at 7:11 p.m. 72 degrees, the game time temperature. The time and temp, sponsored by Kalshi. Kalshi, trade on anything, even the game. Left-handed hitter, Arise, and he takes high for a ball. 95-mile-an-hour fastball from Bryce Miller. 6 feet, 3 inches tall. Classic power pitcher's build. Fourth-round selection 5 years ago out of Texas A&M. Now a swing, and Arise pops one up. The third baseman, J.P. Crawford, into foul territory behind third base. Now he shifts back to his left into fair ground and makes the catch. One away. So here now is Bryce Eldridge. Eldridge, left-handed hitter, tall, very strong, crowds the plate. And the pitch in there for a called strike. 96-mile-an-hour fastball right in there. One strike to count to Eldridge. Shortstop, Emerson way over toward the middle. Here it comes. Swing, and it's fouled into the batter's box area. That was his splitter. That's been his big out pitch. And it is tough. And the batting average against his splitter this year when they put the ball in play is 119, or when the at-bat is concluded with that splitter. He pitches, splitter, and this one is taken low for a ball. One ball and two strikes. Miller again, Wise throws, swing, and a foul coming back into the lower deck, and a fan made the catch. Still one ball and two strikes to Eldridge. Eldridge at the All-Star break, 271 batting average, 8 home runs, 364 on base percentage. Again, here's the pitch. Fastball, blew it by him, a swinging strike three. He challenged him, 97 miles an hour right out over the plate, right down the middle, sort of belt high. So two down, and here is Casey Schmidt. Schmidt, who had an outstanding pre-All-Star break part of the year, 280 batting average, 19 homers, and 50 runs batted in. Now he swings and fouls one right back toward here. And just down below. 0-1 the count. It's a little disconcerting when you watch the pitch thrown and on the monitor, and then you see it fouled, and you look up, and it looks like it's headed right toward your nose. Now here is a splitter taken low. Good eye there by Casey Schmidt. It's one ball and one strike. You want to lay off that pitch, especially when it's down there like that. It's just, you're not going to be able to do anything with it. Second baseman Young, almost up the middle for the right-handed hitter. Now here is a slider, low and outside for a ball. 2-1. Raleigh is the catcher. An infield of Naylor, Young, Emerson, and Crawford from first to third. A Rosarena, an all-star, left field, Robles in center, and Rayleigh in right. Two down, nobody on. And here is a fastball, and that's too high. 3-1. This is a guy who does not walk many. Miller, in 58 and a third innings right up to the moment, has only walked 9. The pitch. And he pours that one right through there for a called strike. That was, and I say right through there, it was right in the outside corner. He did not groove it. And a good pitch to take for Casey Schmidt. That had some two-seam movement. Came in like it was going to be off the outside and came back and caught the corner right on the black. 3-2 the count. The pitch on the way. Fastball, strike three called, and Schmidt is going to challenge that call.
1: The batter is challenging the pitch.
0: He will not win it. That was also right on the black on the outside. And they're going to show that up on the big screen in center field.
1: Pitching the strike, Crystal Stars, one count remaining.
0: Great. 3-1 pitch, 3-2 pitch, both right there. Both pitcher strikes. Three up, three down. Now Roop heads to the mound for the Giants on the Liberty Group. Protect your assets. 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
3: Last of the first inning, Landon Roop on the mound. Left-handed hitting, J.P. Crawford leads off for the Mariners. Left-handed batter hits a sharp two-hopper to second, dropping to his knees and cradling it against his sternum. Arise has it, gets up, and throws him out at first. One away. And here is Randy Arozarena. A reminder that our pregame national anthem in Seattle was sponsored by El Camino Health, where togethering is the path toward healing. Now here is Arozarena, right-handed batter, and he takes just off the inside, ball one. That was a close one.
4: The catcher is challenging.
3: And it was challenged by the catcher, Drew Kavanaugh. Let's see. They show it on the big board in center field.
4: Huh? Pitches the ball, surface goes out of challenging.
3: And the Giants have already used their challenges. That was almost an inch off the inside corner. That close. The pitch to Arozarena. And that's in there for a strike. This is the second batter of the game for the Mariners, and the Giants are already out of their ability to challenge a call by the umpire, the home plate umpire. Now Roop throws a cold strike. And it's 1-2 now to Arozarena.
4: Batter challenging the pitch.
3: Now Arozarena is going to challenge. And he's not going to win.
4: Pitch is a strike. Seattle has one challenge remaining.
3: Well, Seattle has lost one of its two challenges. Mark Ripperger, the home plate umpire. One ball and two strikes now to Arozarena. 11 homers, 45 batted in. Now he tops one foul. Got a big curveball there at 77 miles an hour. Way out on the front foot. Off-balance swing. And just got a piece of it. Ball ended up breaking down and around the knees. It was still over the plate. Just barely tapped it foul. Again, Roop winds. Here it comes. Curveball and a swing. And that is fouled right off the very end of the bat. Bouncing to the backstop. Still 1-2. Arozarena had a hit, one of the seven American League hits in the All-Star game. 11 homers, 21 doubles, 286 batting average, 380 on base percentage. Now a slow chop back to the mound, coming down toward the plate to field it. Root turns, throws over to first, out number two. So two down, and here comes Canzone. That was an excellent changeup that time. Again, had him off balance. Here's Dominic Canzone. The Mariners are not hitting well as a team. They have a 230 team batting average. They do hit the long ball, though. And Canzone got 15 home runs. Left-handed batter takes outside. One ball and no strikes. That was way off the corner with a changeup. Here's Roop to the plate. Swing, bouncer foul up the first base side. We're coming to you live from the Chuck Chansey Gold Resort and Casino broadcast booth. Big crowd here at T-Mobile Park in Seattle. The dome is open. Beautiful day. Here's a swinging strike on a changeup. 1-2 the count. Kavanaugh doing the catching for Roop. It's Devers, Arise, Adames and Schmidt from first to third on the infield. Ramos in left, Gilbert in center, Lee, the right fielder. The pitch, swing, and it's popped up foul off the third base side and out of play. Roop, there are some of his numbers that would indicate that he had some bad luck because he was tough to hit in the first half of the year. Now here's a swing, or tough to hit hard anyway. The ball is well back into the lower deck, out of play off to the left. Rube has been the toughest pitcher among all starters who have pitched as many innings as he has to barrel the ball up against. The hard hit rate against him is very low. Here's a ball outside. That was a changeup, and it's 2-2. Landon Rube off the first base edge of the pitching slab throws, and he's down to the way with a curveball now, and it's a full count. Two down, nobody on, nothing, nothing. 3-2 pitch. And he's too high, ball four. So the fastball missing. That has been one of the problems for him, is there are times where he's really had control issues, a lot of walks. But here is Cal Raleigh. It just had a horrible first half of the year. Spent a good deal of time on the injured list. Now he takes a fastball, and that is too high once again. So the fastball, he's having a hard time getting in the zone. The hard hit rate against Landon Roop this year is only 28% of the time. That's the lowest in Major League Baseball among any pitcher who's pitched 80 innings or more. Now Raleigh hits a soaring fly ball deep down the right field line, hooking, foul. And that had home run distance, but maybe 30 feet foul and well past the foul pole. One ball and one strike now to Cal Raleigh. He hit 60 home runs last year. And they are anxiously awaiting the return to form of Cal Raleigh, who had the greatest power season of any catcher in Major League history last year. He has hit 9 home runs so far this year. Switch hitter batting left-handed, and he takes too high. That was the cutter. Raleigh has struck out a lot. 91 strikeouts. He's only had 242 official at-bats. 169 average. Now a check swing and a one-hopper back to the mound. Jumping off the mound to his right to backhand it. Root spins and throws over to first for the out. And so it goes for Raleigh. That's maybe his season all wrapped up on one pitch that he was trying to take. Nothing, nothing. We go to the second inning. Rafi Devers coming up on the Liberty Group Protect Your Assets Giants Radio Network.
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3: Inning number two, Giants nothing, Mariners nothing, and Rafael Devers will lead off for the Giants against Bryce Miller. Devers 19 homers, 52 batted in, .249 batting average, and he takes a called strike. Giants cannot challenge a call even if they want to. From here on, they lost both of their challenges in the first inning. Devers at wide open stance. Here's the pitch to him. Swing and a miss, and he was late on that high fastball. And quickly the count goes to 0-2. That ball was just off the outside corner, belt high. Now you got to be really careful about that splitter. 0-2 pitch. High fastball struck him out swinging. He did not go with the splitter. He went with a high hard one at 97 miles an hour and blew it by him. And he has struck out three in a row. This is the Taco Bell second inning. Stop by your local Taco Bell to try their new Cantina Chicken menu. And remember to live Moss. One out, nobody on. Elliot Ramos, the hitter. The right-hander, Bryce Miller, into his windup, throws. And that is a knee-high sinking fastball for a called strike. ...96-mile-an-hour fastball with some movement. The 0-1 pitch. Swing and a miss. He blew that one right by him. That was a fastball right out over the plate at 96 miles an hour. ...02 pitch. Too high. Another fastball at 96. Jung-Hoo Lee is on deck. Giants nothing, Mariners nothing. One out, nobody on. We're in the first half of the second inning in Seattle. Now a splitter in the dirt. 1-2. This ballpark, 326 feet down the right field line, 331 to the left field foul pole. Here's Miller to the plate. Swing and a foul tip into the glove of Raleigh. Strike three. And that was the high fastball. And everybody knows that Ramos likes that high pitch. That one would have been called strike three, according to the ABS, even had he not swung at it. 96-mile-an-hour fastball up above the belt, right at the top of the zone. Four strikeouts in a row for Bryce Miller. And here is Jung-Hoo Lee. Lee finished up at the All-Star break in a slump. And he takes a called strike with a slider. And it's going to be a long night for any hitter if Miller is commanding all of his pitches right now. Fastball, sinker, slider, splitter. Now the one strike offering. Swing, and there's a line drive down the right field line. Base hit. Hustling over to his left is Rayleigh to cut it off, and he'll hold Lee to a single. Jung-Hoo got a high fastball on the inner third, and he ripped it. Hit very hard. Came in at 95 miles an hour, and he hit at 97. Jung-Hoon. He's had much more success in those kind of pitches up around the belt like that one, or in that case, above the belt by several inches, than pitches down around the knees. So here is Adames. Now he swings and foul tips one. And that was a high fastball. 95 miles an hour at the belt. Adames, 15 home runs. After the All-Star break last year, Adames hit 18 home runs, and so did Devers. They'd like to see those numbers again. Now the pitch. And it's a little bit low, and it's going to be challenged by the catcher.
4: Challenging the pitch.
3: Cal Raleigh challenges. It's really going to be close.
4: Pitches a strike. Seattle's one challenge for me.
3: And he just barely nicked at the very bottom of the strike zone on the inside corner. Not a hittable pitch in any event. So it's 0-2 now to Willie Adames. Two down, runner at first, the pitch. And that's a ball off the outside. 1-2 the count now. Giants nothing, Mariners nothing. Here is Bryce Miller, the right-hander ready. Throws, swing, and there's a high, high pop-up into left field. Arozarena in a few steps. Inning over. One-handed catch. One hit, one left. We go to the last of the second. It's nothing to nothing. On the Liberty Group, protect your assets. 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
3: Now, for the last of the second inning from Seattle, Giants nothing, Mariners nothing. And Josh Naylor will lead off, left-handed hitter. And a curveball in there for a strike from Landon Root. 0-1 the count. That one was right at the bottom of the strike zone. And Naylor didn't challenge, but he did say something to Ripperger, the plate umpire, afterward. Now a fastball, and that's too high. He's had a hard time getting that fastball into the strike zone so far. Naylor got his bat going a little bit in the last few days before the break. Now he bunts at it and pops it foul off to the left. And it drops into the Giants' dugout on the third base side. Tried to push a bunt on the third base side there. The infield is swung over toward the middle. And the third baseman, Schmidt, was well over toward shortstop. So he tried to lay down a bunt, but he found it. 1-2 the count. Roop winds. Here it comes. And he's off the inside with a fastball. 2-2. Naylor hitting 252 with 8 home runs so far this year, 36 batted in, 317 on base percentage. Stockily built left-handed hitter. Now he takes, and that misses for a ball. Just a little bit low on the outside. Again, the Giants cannot challenge a call. Doesn't matter if they want to or not. 3-2 the count, and Roop delivers. Curveball, tapped foul just off to the right. Over toward Cole Young. Another left-handed hitter is on deck. Shortstop, Willie Adames, is almost up the middle. The third baseman, Schmidt, is almost at shortstop. Nobody's around third base. Mariners, who came close to making it to the World Series last year, they had a great run in September. At one point, they won 17 out of 18. 3-2 pitch, bounced foul just off to the right. That was a changeup. It ended up down and in. So Naylor able to fight that one off. The pitch. Swing and a one-hopper to first, gloved by Devers. He started in on the ball, then he had to wait and then reach back to his left as it took a big bounce. Gloved it cleanly and ran it to the bag. One away. 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Now, here's a called strike to Cole Young. Young, 22 years old. He's been sensational with the glove at second base. Now he swings and foul tips one off the catcher, Drew Kavanaugh. The count is 0-2. Giants nothing, and the Mariners nothing. Tomorrow's game, a little bit of an earlier start, 5:05 p.m. And Logan Webb will make his first start after the break up against Brian Wu, Bay Area native, born in Oakland, went to high school in Alameda. And then a 1:10 p.m. first pitch on Sunday. 0-2 pitch. There's a one hopper towards short, picked up by Schmidt, the third baseman, who throws over to first, and Young is retired. Kind of a soft, low liner right towards short, and that's right where, or in the vicinity where Schmidt was playing, the shortstop himself. Adames was playing up the middle. So two down, nobody on. Here is Luke Raley. Raley, a big guy, 6 feet, 4 inches tall. He's got lots of power. And the pitch from Roop. Down and in. Ball one. Raley, 14 homers, 36 batted in, but only a .229 batting average. Young was up there with a .253 average and 11 home runs. He's been great defensively, and he's hit for power, and his average is not terrible for a team that has a .230 team batting average. Now, Roop is off the outside. 2-0 now to Luke Raley. In this lineup, Canzone's got 15 homers. Raley's got 14. Now here is a sinker for a called strike, and it's 3-1. And they also have a Rosarena with 11 homers, Young with 11, 10 homers for Crawford. Now a swing, and there's a high drive into deep center field, way back there, still going, all the way back to the wall, and right at the wall, reaching up to catch it is Drew Gilbert, and the inning is over. Just to the right of the 401-foot marker in straightaway center field. We go to the third. Gilbert will be coming up for the Giants in a nothing-nothing tie on the Liberty Group Protect Your Assets Giants Radio Network.
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5: To the third inning, and for the Giants, it'll be Drew Gilbert to lead off against Bryce Miller. Nothing score. So here's Miller, who's had four strikeouts already in two innings. And a fastball is grounded to second, ranging far to his left onto the edge of the outfield grass. Young's got it and throws him out at first. One away. 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Drew Kavanaugh, the catcher up in the minor leagues. Kavanaugh so far, 219 average. Had 32 at-bats since being called up from Sacramento. Kavanaugh takes very high for Miller. Ball one. Leadoff man Luis Arraez is on deck. We mentioned Oakland native Brian Wu on the mound for the Mariners tomorrow against the Giants' Logan Webb. A couple of NorCal natives going head-to-head. 1-0 pitch, fouled back to the screen. One ball and one strike. Fastball at 95 miles an hour. That was belled high on the outside, or toward the outside, out of third of the plate. Giants nothing with one hit. The Mariners nothing with no hits. Now we're in the third inning. One out, nobody on. Here it is. And the splitter is low. But we mentioned Wu going tomorrow. Outstanding young pitcher. Great stuff. And he'll be Dave's pregame guest on Around the Park with Dave Fleming tomorrow at 4:35 on KNBR. Now the pitch. And that misses. Off the outside, 3-1 the count. Kavanaugh with only 7 hits in 32 at-bats, but he's also walked 5 times. Hasn't hit a homer, nor has he had an extra base. He's only had 7 hits, period. He does have a 324 on base average. Here's the 3-1 pitch. And that's too low, ball 4. Against a pitcher who rarely walks anybody. So now here comes Luis Arraez with one out and a runner aboard. Arraez popped up to third his first time. On the Toyota out-of-town scoreboard, Red Sox swept a doubleheader from Tampa Bay. 10-0 in game one, the day game, and 5-3 in the night game at Fenway Park. Now Arraez takes a called strike. 0-1 the count. That one was right at the top of the zone on the inside corner. Not a good pitch to hit. A shortstop, Emerson, playing way over toward the middle. Nobody's at short, really. At straightaway short. And Arraez swings and lines a base hit down the right field line. Hustling over to his left to cut it off is Raley. He hurries it back into second. Arraez will hold it first with a single. But Kavanaugh goes around to third. And the Giants have runners at first and third now with one out. That was a splitter, and he jumped on it.

0: Giants facing a guy with an outstanding splitter. The Giants have done well against the split-fingered pitch as a team. Giants against the split-fingered pitch are hitting 300 this year as a team. Now, here is Bryce Eldridge, and he takes ball one. Slider missing. Eldridge struck out on a challenge fastball his first time, struck out swinging. The shortstop, Emerson, playing almost up the middle for him. Runners at first and third. Nothing, nothing game. Now Eldridge swings, pops it up. Way off balance on that swing, on a splitter. And out at second base, Young makes the catch. Hardly had to move on that one. Well, a frustrating moment for Eldridge. He did not want to pop one up. He wanted to hit one hard. And best case scenario, hard to the outfield, or at least get that runner home. But that was the split finger pitch. And it was right out over the plate. It was kind of a hanger. But he was so off balance. Now Casey Schmidt. Kavanaugh at third. Arise at first. Naylor on the bag with a rise, and the pitch is fouled right back in our direction. But fortunately, missing the broadcast level and dropping downstairs. 0-1 the count. Schmidt struck out looking his first time. Schmidt tied with Devers for the club lead, 19 home runs. Nothing to nothing the score. Now there's a fastball away from Miller. Pitch number 41 thrown by Miller in these first three innings, so he's been fairly efficient. Big hole open on the right side of the infield with Naylor on the bag and the second baseman Young way over toward the middle. Here comes swing, and there's a high drive deep into center field. Way back there, still going, Robles at the wall. Now he squares up and makes the catch. The inning is over. Now Miller, I guess, must have just got it out toward the end of the bat enough. That was a splitter, and he hit it 103 miles an hour, but it just ended up being a long, high fly ball. Two men stranded, nothing to nothing after two and a half. On the Liberty Group, Protect Your Assets, Giants Radio Network.
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0: Victor Robles, who caught that long fly ball off the bat of Casey Schmidt right in the front of the wall in straightaway center, takes a called strike from Landon Root. Now he swings and rips one foul, a liner. He was way out front of it, down the left field line. Robles, 29-year-old right-handed hitter. He's in center field in place of Julio Rodriguez, who's out with the concussion right now. Now the pitch, and that is a curveball, and he just manages to cue it foul off to the right of the plate, right off the very end of the bat. And hit slowly on the ground toward the on-deck circle to the right of the plate. Giants nothing, Mariners nothing. Last of the third. Here is a curveball, struck him out swinging. First strikeout of the night for Landon Root. Time now to ask the announcer, sponsored by Kaiser Permanente, a better idea for healthcare. We mentioned the Giants had hit pretty well against split finger pitches. And the actual number, what is that actual number? There's a swing, grounded foul up the first base side by Colt Emerson, left-handed batter. Giants actually hitting .303 against splitters, second best against that split finger pitch in all of Major League Baseball. They've also hit .260 against four-seam fastballs, which is eighth best among the 30 Major League teams. There's your answer. Ask the announcer. The one strike pitch. Curve. Tap. tapped foul, and he was way off balance on that one. Emerson, the young shortstop, he's actually still 20 years old. He'll turn 21 on Monday. Left-handed batter. They like him defensively. Here's a ball too high, better than J.P. Crawford, so Crawford moved over to third base. Fastball too high. And the count is 1-2 to Emerson. One out, nobody on. Now he swings, bounces one softly to second. Charged aggressively by Arise, spins, and the off-balance throw across the body to first. Out number two. So two down. Emerson, who came into the game with all of his excellent glove work. And it has to be that, because he hitting only 201 for batting average, only a 275 on base. So here is the leadoff man, J.P. Crawford, veteran who's been hitting for power, 31 years old now, a longtime shortstop for the Mariners. And he takes low with a changeup, ball one. Crawford, 10 home runs, 28 batted in, only a 217 batting average. And now here's one that misses with the changeup again, 2-0. You have to respect that power. And he gets a lot of walks, 45 walks already, a 334 on base average. Now, Roop misses again. That was a cutter. And now it's 3-0. Randy Arozarena, American League All-Star this year, on deck. Here it comes. And that's way inside. It's a four-pitch walk. But all of a sudden, he just could not find the strike zone. But here is Arozarena. Here's the leaderboard update, sponsored by Bank of America, proud sponsor of the Junior Giants, helping inspire tomorrow's leaders on and off the field. Arozarena, who bounced one right back to Roop his first time, takes a ball inside. Roop missing the strike zone yet again, that time with a curveball. He's one of the few guys who can kind of rely on the curveball when he's not getting anything else in for a strike, but not that time. 1-0 pitch, another curve, big swing and a miss by Arozarena. One ball and one strike. Two down, Crawford, the runner at first. Devers on the bag with him. Giants nothing, Mariners nothing. Here's Roop sat, turns and throws to first. That had to be called from the dugout because Crawford was not taking liberties. He was just maybe a step off the bag. 1-1 pitch, Arozarena. Takes up and in with a sinker. That's the one he's having a real hard time spotting, his fastball or sinker, either one. 2-1 the count. Crawford only one steal this year. Now the pitch grounded down the third base side. Glove deep behind the bag by Schmidt. The long throw to first. Inning over. The Giants will have Devers, Ramos, and Lee coming up. Dave Fleming will be along to tell you all about it. Giants nothing, Mariners nothing after three on the Liberty Group Protect Your Assets Giants Radio Network.
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3: Here in Seattle, Dave Fleming with you here on the radio side of our Giants baseball broadcast. No score, fourth inning. Bryce Miller, the right-hander for the Mariners, to Rafael Devers, who swings through a high fastball, strike one. Man, Rafi, this is his second at-bat of the game, and Devers, he struck out on three pitches in the second inning, and I think he swung at all of those, and now he swings and misses at the first pitch here in the fourth, and they've all been fastballs. I don't think Bryce Miller's going to deviate. The 0-1 pitch, Devers swings and misses. That was a slider, and it's 0-2. I mean, I'll have to go back and check and make sure all three of the pitches in his first at-bat were swinging strikes, but I think they were. 0-2 to Devers with Ramos on deck. The pitch is fouled to the backstop. Well, he made contact, and I know that sounds like I'm being a smart aleck, but I'm not. He has not been able to even touch the ball. And Miller is so good, and that fastball plays up so much with the spin rate, the release point. 0-2 pitch, up and away. He cannot be, it has to be one of the hardest pitchers to face when you've had 4 days off. One and two, the count to Devers. Here it comes. Devers strikes out swinging. High fastball got him again. So Devers just been totally flummoxed by the fastball of Bryce Miller. It's five strikeouts for Miller. Two of those against Devers. One out, base is empty, and up comes Ramos. The popular video game Backyard Baseball comes to life on Sunday, July 26th. So that's when we're back home after this road trip out of the break. Special event packages include a ticket to the Giants-Angels game, plus a limited edition Pablo Sanchez bobblehead. Here's a strike to Ramos right on the outside corner. SFGiants.com/special events. Backyard Baseball. 0-1 the count. The pitch. Low with a splitter. 1-1. Ramos struck out in his first at bat. Jung-Hoo Lee had the first hit. He's now on deck. And then in the third inning, the Giants got the walk from Kavanaugh. Arise with the base hit. First and third, one out, but couldn't score the pitch. Ramos fouls this one off to the right, out of play. It's 1-2. We'll pause quickly for station identification on the Liberty Group Protect Your Assets Giants Radio Network.
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3: The 1-2. Ramos takes a ball outside, a sweeper. So the slower sort of slider, version of the slider. Giants nothing, Mariners nothing. Top four with one out and nobody on. Ramos against Bryce Miller, who's pitching very well again. He throws. Ramos grounds one to the left side over to backhanded to shortstop Emerson. Sidearm throw to first in time to get Ramos. That was a good play. And you can see why the Mariners like this guy's defensive talent. That was not an easy play. Two outs, base is empty, and Jung-Hoo Lee comes up. Jung-Hoo had the first Giants hit. Which was great to see, because Lee was definitely scuffling at the end of the first half. Just looked a little worn down. The pitch from Miller. Lee takes low. Ball one. We're coming to you live from the Chuck Chancey Gold Resort and Casino broadcast booth on this spectacular Pacific Northwest night. Here's the 1-0. Lee takes low, 2-0. I mean, it was cool this morning. I was out and about pretty early walking around. It was like 59 degrees. Felt like a fall morning here. And once the afternoon rolled around, the little marine layer burned off. Here's a strike on the inside. Lee, I think Jung-Hoo wanted to challenge, but the Giants are out. The Giants didn't have a challenge by the end of the first inning. The Mariners also burned a challenge in the first inning. 2-1 to Lee. He pulls one sharply into right field, base hit. And Jung-Hoo unloaded on that one. So another single for Lee, his second hit of the game. And he has pulled both hard. That was a 104 off the bat from Jung-Hoo. Looks like a new man after the All-Star break. Sarah Lang's our friend that who does all the great research work for MLB and who often will watch and listen to Giants games and send us little notes. Sarah heard us talking on the TV side about the challenges used early in this game. Here's the pitch to Adames. He takes high ball one. Sarah told us this was the second game all year where there was one challenge remaining combined between the two teams after the first inning. In all of MLB, all year. Only the second time that it had happened all year. The only other game was a Giants game. Here's a swing and a high pop-up foul behind home plate. We'll see Cal Raleigh coming back, but it's over the backstop out of play. So Adames lives to see at least one more pitch. July 4th, the 4th of July game in Colorado. The only other game all year until tonight where the two teams combined were down to one remaining challenge after the first inning. I don't know if that's something to brag about, but here's a ground ball to first. Naylor has it on a backhand, and he'll just take one step and step on the bag to retire Adames. He's 0 for 2. Jung-Hoo Lee with another hit, but the Giants go down scorelessly. Midway through four, nothing-nothing. Giants Mariners on the Liberty Group. Protect your assets. Giants Radio Network.
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3: Landon Root back to work here in the bottom of the fourth inning. Dominic Calzone takes a ball from Root. Giants nothing, Mariners nothing. Calzone, who had a long at-bat his first time up and ended up walking second time against Root, and he's ahead of the count 2-0 after a changeup misses outside. Giants have three hits. Mariners don't have a hit yet. Their near MVP, Cal Raleigh, is on deck. Here's a ground ball toward first. Over to backhand to Devers. Backing up. He'll overhand feed to Roop. Over to cover in time. One away. Good play by Devers there on a ball hit hard. We always know Roop's going to be there to cover. Atlanta Roop is just an excellent fielding pitcher. One out, Canzone retiring, and here is Cal Raleigh. Switch hitter, I say near MVP. He did not win the MVP last year. It just enraged people here in Seattle. I mean, look, Aaron Judge had another incredible year. Truly like one of the all-time great hitting seasons. Raleigh swings here and hits a pop-up behind home plate. Foul ground, Kavanaugh over, but that one's over the net and over the dugout. For a strike, it's 0-1. But, I mean, Cal Raleigh, he was an everyday catcher who played almost every game. Now, he didn't catch every game. He was a DH some days. But almost never took a game off last year and set an all-time major league record with 60 home runs as a catcher. Almost unfathomable. Here's a pitch outside. And again, he hit some of those as a DH, but... And it wasn't good enough last year to win an MVP. This year, much different story. 1-1. Curve outside. 2-1. Between the World Baseball Classic and not a lot of at-bats ramping up to the year and then an oblique injury. He's got the lowest batting average of any qualified hitter in the game. 169. He hits a high fly ball left center field. Ramos and Gilbert coming together. It's Gilbert who makes the call and the catch from center field. Two down. He has 9 home runs this season. He had 60 last year. He played 159 games. Really just an amazing year. Two outs, and Josh Naylor is the hitter. Left-handed hitter. He's got some pop. He takes ball one just outside. You can camp on the field at Oracle Park later this month. Giants Slumber Party, Friday, July 31st, presented by Mancini Sleep World. Giants are on the road, so the game's going to be up on the video board. Here's a foul out of play. Giants Padres from San Diego. So you set up your tent. You get ready for the Slumber Party. You watch the game. Then Disney's Zootopia 2 will be screened on the video board. So you get a movie. SFGiants.com/Slumber Party. Naylor takes a good sinker, strike two. One and two to Naylor. 251 average, 8 home runs. The pitch. He bounces this one and he beats the defense. He hit it to third and there was nobody there. Schmidt was playing basically shortstop. Adamas way up the middle and Josh Naylor just slapped at it. And hit a slow bouncer that skipped right on through to left field. That's the first hit for the Mariners. It comes with two outs here in the fourth. And you know what? I don't think that's going to bug Landon Roop all that much. Got a big, strong, powerful left-handed hitter who just is slapping at one with two outs. I think Roop will take it. Here's Cole Young, and he drives one down the right field line. Hooking, though, and foul. It did not quite have home run distance anyway. Cole Young's got 11 home runs. He's a good young player. Giants nothing, Mariners nothing. Bottom four in Seattle. The pitch. Just outside with a sinker, 1-1. The sun is starting to set behind us, and the reflection of the setting sun is hitting one of the downtown skyscrapers and basically blinding me. It can't last for long, but the whole field is covered in shadows, a beautiful sort of twilight sky, and yet there's a spotlight just blazing from downtown straight towards us. Now Naylor started to go, stopped, and the pitch comes inside. Roop just didn't see Josh Naylor at all. Giants got to get a little better at that. Teams have been running wild on the Giants at times, and mostly on the pitchers Naylor ended up not going, but he had to be 25 feet from first base, kind of in no man's land, and Roop just went ahead and threw the pitch. 2-1 is hit to center field. Not deep. Gilbert is there. And he'll reach up and make the catch out number three. One hit, no runs. Through four, Giants and Mariners. Nothing, nothing on the Liberty Group. Protect your assets. 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
3: Drew Gilbert for the Giants will lead off here in the fifth inning. Giants nothing, Mariners nothing on this Friday night. Start of a three-game series. Post-All-Star break. The pitch, Gilbert takes low from Bryce Miller. Giants have three hits, two of those from Jung-Hoo Lee. The only other hit was Luis Arraez. They've drawn a walk. Drew Kavanaugh, who's on deck. 1-0 the count to Gilbert. The pitch is down and in. 2-0 with a cutter. You can get $8 tickets right now to upcoming Giants games. 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Gilbert hits big bouncer toward first. It's a fair ball. Trapped by Naylor up against his midsection, and he'll flip to Miller covering out number one. So I guess it's not necessarily back to school yet, but because the flash sale includes games all the way through September, $8 tickets available. We got drone shows, Wall of Fame ceremony game, a bobblehead game, sfgiants.com/visa. Take advantage. One out for Kavanaugh, who's really become a really neat story in the Giants organization. He swings and misses. Strike one, first pitch fastball. And Kavanaugh was an A-ball catcher at the start of last year and not on anybody's prospects lists or anything. And here he is in the big leagues. The 0-1 pitch. Kavanaugh takes low, 1-1. And if you missed it, the news of the day before the game was Daniel Susak activated. That's really good news. But Eric Haas has been designated for assignment, which is a huge vote of confidence in the guy who's in the batter's box right now. 1-1 pitch. Kavanaugh swings and misses, and something flies off a wrist guard or elbow guard. His elbow guard came all the way off. One and two to Kavanaugh. Just a pretty incredible story of a guy who worked hard and got better and just kept producing. The 1-2 pitch. Kavanaugh lines one into right center field. That's a base hit. So against this guy who's one of the aces of the American League, Drew Kavanaugh's got a walk and a hit. Very impressive. He's aboard with one out for Luis Arraez. That was a good pitch on the inside corner. He just turned on it. Kavanaugh's going to get a chance to play. He and Susak and Jesus Rodriguez is still on the big league active roster as well. So they have a third catcher. All those guys are going to get a chance. The pitch to Arraez is low, ball one. Luis takes a slider down, and Cal Raleigh's coming out to talk to Miller. So a Habas Law mound visit here after just ball one to Arraez. We're coming to you live from the Chuck Chancey Gold Resort and Casino broadcast booth. While they conference on the mound, just a quick check on the Toyota out-of-town scoreboard. There are four other games still going. The Washington Nationals picking up where they left off. Their offense has been amazing. Playing in Sacramento. 8-2 Nationals, bottom five in that one. Cardinals and the Diamondbacks in Arizona. Bottom six, it's 3-2. Angels lead the Tigers 1-0, top seven. Every game really important for the Tigers, and in some ways important for a lot of other teams too, with the Tarek Skubal situation kind of looming. 1-0 Angels, top seven in that game. And the Orioles playing in Houston, 3-2 Orioles, bottom nine. On the Toyota out-of-town scoreboard here, it's 0-0 Giants Mariners in the fifth inning. Miller pitches to Arraez, and Arraez hits a high fly ball. Might have heard him yell at himself after that swing. Right center field, Robles with Raley right on top of him, makes the catch. Two down. Good meeting, I guess, from Cal Raleigh. Immediately got Arraez out. Miller did. So two down for Bryce Eldridge. Dodgers came back and beat the Yankees. A two-run homer by Max Muncy was the difference. 2-1 at Yankee Stadium. Eldridge against Miller. The pitch. Eldridge swings and misses. That was a slider. I think Bryce is just a little in between right now. Struck out his first time up, seeing fastballs and splits, and then popped out in the third inning with a runner at third base and only one out. 0-1 pitch. He hits a high drive towards right center field. Going back on it, Robles. At the wall. Gone! Bryce Eldridge! He was on time for that one. His ninth home run of the year. It's 2-0 Giants. And that's impressive. Facing a pitcher who had him off balance in two at-bats. And he just crushes one out of the ballpark for a two-run Giants lead. Wow. Big time swing from the kid. He got that splitter, and that splitter is one of the hardest pitches to hit in the big leagues for any pitcher. And he hit it out to deep right center field for a two-run homer. Here's Casey Schmidt, and he takes a strike. 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Schmidt takes a little bit low, the splitter. That has to be almost like a shock to the system for Miller. Because, I mean, his splitter, the slugging percentage for the year against the split, Here's a swing and a miss. Kind of a wild one from Schmidt. He chased a sweeper, 1-2. The slugging percentage, not the batting average, slugging average against the split, 169. And Eldridge just hit one out. 402 feet. Here's the 1-2 pitch to Schmidt. He lines one out towards left center field, and that's going to get down for a hit. So the Giants with their third hit of the inning, and a two-out single for Schmidt, who's really had some good swings in this game. That's his first hit to show for it. He's aboard in front of Devers. Two down, and Devers the hitter. Well, for Bryce Eldridge, that is what is so exciting about this guy. The pitch to Devers, he takes a strike on the outside. In that, Eldridge in his first at bat got a fastball, got a splitter, then struck out on another fastball, 97 miles an hour. Second time up, Miller had him out in front, off balance on a off-speed pitch. He popped out. There's a strike. And then down to the count in his third at bat against this guy who's just got awesome stuff, has been arguably the best pitcher in the league. It's a two-run homer after measuring up another split. 0-2 to Devers. The pitch, Schmidt runs, Devers takes. Raleigh's throw is high, and Casey Schmidt slides in safely. Emerson, the shortstop, tumbles over after taking the throw. Schmidt's kind of wincing. I don't know if he went in awkwardly or what. I'm not sure what's hurting, but Casey gets the steal. Cal Raleigh's good throwing catcher. Maybe I see Emerson stepped on his foot landing. Schmidt appears to be okay. Casey leads the Giants in steals. He's in scoring position for Devers. 1-2 the count. The pitch. Devers drives one out towards left center field. Robles chasing, and he will get there and make the catch. Well, Devers didn't quite hit it hard enough to get it into the gap, and so the Giants are retired, but not before Bryce Eldridge goes deep for the ninth time this season. A two-run homer to put the Giants ahead 2-0. Midway through five on the Liberty Group. Protect your assets. 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
3: Giants have a lead 2-0, bottom five. Luke Raley against Landon Roop, and strike one with a first pitch from Roop right at the knees. Raley, who's got 14 home runs this year, left-handed hitter. The two-run homer from Bryce Eldridge has the Giants ahead. Now Raley, base hit left field, kind of off the end of the bat, but he flips one over Schmidt into left. Ramos comes in, scoops it up, and gets it back in, but that's a leadoff single for Raley. And it's the first time all game that the Mariners have had anybody on base before there were two outs already. The only other base runners, two-out walks and a two-out single. So now Victor Robles comes up. He's the eighth place hitter tonight. Cole Emerson, the ninth place hitter, the shortstop, is on deck. The pitch, Robles acted like he might bunt, and the sinker missed. Called a ball. That was a close pitch. Remember, the Giants are out of challenges. If you're joining us late, the Giants were out of challenges in the first inning. 1-0. But back to Roop. He's got it. He's going to go to second and get one there, and that's all they'll get. But Roop with a very nice play. Again, Landon Roop, I've said it a bunch of times, but he is one of the best fielding pitchers there is. And Robles, what a gift. He just bunted it hard off the ground right in front of home plate, but close enough to the mound where Roop could pounce on it. And then he's not, some pitchers, a throw to second is an adventure. For Roop, no, he's ready to field his position. Robles is at first with the fielder's choice. Here's Emerson, one out. Robles runs, the pitch taken. Kavanaugh's throw, the tag, he is out at second. Well, Robles, you can understand the psychology. You put a poor bunt down and don't get the job done, and then you're like, well, maybe I can steal my way and make up for it, and he compounded it. Kavanaugh with a tailing throw, but it ended up being a good throw. He got a big jump there, and Kavanaugh throws him out. That was impressive. Two down. Nice tag by Adames to get the foot or the leg as he was trying to slide in safely. Now a strike. The pitch was a ball, by the way, to Emerson, so the count is 1-1. That was really impressive. Here's a swing and a miss. The curveball, 1-2. Pop time, you know, StatCast measures all this stuff. Pop time for Drew Kavanaugh, 1.89 seconds. That is fast. It's like 90-plus percentile for a big league catcher. That's a quick exchange. 1-2. Hit foul just barely. Curveball. Might have gotten a piece of the umpire. Well, Drew Kavanaugh, what a night he's having. On the day where the Giants show a huge sign of faith in his ability by designating a veteran catcher, Eric Haas, for assignment and keeping him on the big league roster. He's been on base twice, has scored a run, and thrown out a would-be base stealer. Here's a changeup down and in. 2-2. Drew Kavanaugh, very impressive. This will be pitch number 76 for Roop. We're in the bottom of the fifth. Giants have a 2-0 lead. Here it comes. Emerson fouls this one to the backstop. Stays 2-2. That was a cutter. We haven't seen quite as many of those from Roop. 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Donate your car today at carsforkids.org. That's Cars for Kids with a K. Your car, running or not, can be picked up as soon as the next day. You'll get a vacation voucher and maximum tax deduction. Here's ground ball to second. Arise Fields throws to first. Emerson retired. And the point we were making, that's five shutout innings for Roop. Only one strikeout. He hasn't needed the strikeout. He's pitched very, very well. On to the sixth we go. 2-0 Giants on the Liberty Group. Protect your assets. Giants Radio Network.
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3: Elliot Ramos for the Giants, sixth inning. It's 2-0, Giants leading here in Seattle. Bryce Miller throws, and Ramos ground ball base hit into left field. Elliott was not waiting around. His first hit of the game. Leadoff single for the Giants. Their seventh hit against Bryce Miller, who's, I mean, he is tough, but the Giants are putting up some good at-bats against him. And now the guy's had arguably the best at-bats, Jung-Hoo Lee. 2-for-2 with two hard-hit singles for Lee. Third baseman Crawford comes in. The possibility of the bunt. Shortstop Emerson way up the middle. Here's the pitch to Jung-Hoo. He rips another one, but this one right to Naylor, who fields, goes to second one. The low throw to first gets by the pitcher covering, and Lee just keeps on running. He'll speed his way into second. So it's an out on another hard hit ball from Jung-Hoo, but instead of a double play, the low throw from Emerson allows Lee to reach second. In the end, it's not a disaster for the Giants. A good read by Lee. He did not hesitate. Ramos never slid. I think, you know, Emerson was talking to the umpire about that. Pitching coach, not the manager, so there's not an argument about that. that scenario. But Ramos did not slide, and that definitely, watching the replay, that definitely impacted the throw. Fielder's choice, but the error on Emerson allowing Lee to reach second base. Habislaw mound visit here, the pitching coach for Seattle. That's Pete Woodworth. He's out to talk to Miller. Miller's up to 80 pitches now. I give Lee credit. He was busting it, and as soon as the throw got by, he did not hesitate at all. He just took off for second. Runner in scoring position, one out. Mariners do have the bullpen up now. Nick Davila. Here's a swing by Adames and a foul. Yeah, Nick. And a left-hander as well. So Davila, the right-hander. Jose Ferrer, the left-hander. Both warming up in the pen. Mariners have some big arms in the bullpen. It's a big extra run for the Giants at second. Adames hits a foul off to the right, out of play. 0-2. 2-0 Giants lead. Lee, the runner at second. One out. Adames, who's 0-2. We got Gilbert on deck. O2 pitch. Fouled away. Off to the right. A sweeper. So Adames at least lives to see another pitch. He's not having a lot of real balanced-looking swings. Here's the 0-2. Low. 1-2. He's having some more forceful swings, though. I think that's a good sign. Adames, probably as much as anybody, the All-Star break, his back was not right the last few weeks, really, I think, before the break. So I think he looks like he's moving better. 1-2 pitch is ripped foul down the third baseline. He got a splitter and was a little too quick. Still 1-2. The pitch. High from Adames. 2-2. Yeah, Adames, the one obviously who took it from Miller to Adames. Will this be the seventh pitch of this at bat? He's battling. 2-2 on the way. And Adames fouls this one. Well, it was coming in the booth. And then it hit. What did it hit? The side of the window frame, and bounced down below. Oh, he's headed right for John's empty seat and all of DC's equipment. 2-2. That one is pulled down the left field line. That's foul. That one was close. Another ball that was hooked by Adames. That time it was a curveball, not the splitter. Came close to keeping that fair. So it's still 2-2, and the at-bat goes on. This is one of the longer at-bats that Adames has had in a while. Ninth pitch coming from Miller. Here it is. Adames strikes out swinging. Ultimately, chased down and away. That was not a strike and not particularly close. So after all that, Adames, that was a good battle, but he goes down. Sixth strikeout for Miller. Runner at second, and it's Gilbert's chance to add on to this 2-0 Giants lead. You got Kavanaugh on deck. Gilbert's 0-2. He's grounded out twice, and he swings late and misses a splitter. Strike one.

0: One strike pitch. Gilbert gets hit. Came up and in and got him. Now the Mariners are saying, wait a minute, that hit the bat. The Mariners are asking for a minute to check with their video room. Gilbert immediately put the bat down and starts heading for first base. But the Mariners aren't challenging. That one hit him. Trying to see where it got him. Yeah, it got him on the elbow guard for sure. Well, there's no doubt about that one. And that's going to be it for Miller. How about that? Well, with Kavanaugh, who's walked and singled against him, it gives you an idea of the at-bat quality for Drew Kavanaugh. It's be interesting with Tony Vitello, because I'm assuming the left-hander's coming in, Ferrer, from the bullpen. Is he going to stick with Kavanaugh, his catcher, who's catching a good game? Probably, but he's got two options on the bench, Rodriguez and Susak. But we'll see. A pitching change here. The Mariners go into their bullpen. 2-0 Giants lead. With the change, we'll step aside and come back to Seattle right after this.
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0: Dave Fleming back here alongside Darren Jan, our producer-engineer. John Miller over on the television side for the middle innings. John will be back with you in the seventh. We're in the sixth. Giants lead 2-0. First game of this three-game series here in Seattle. Mariners going to their bullpen. The Giants have chased Bryce Miller, the starter from the game. Miller 5 2/3, 7 hits, 6 strikeouts, and 1 walk. Miller was good as usual, but the 2-run homer for Bryce Eldridge is the difference. And now Jose Ferrer takes over. Ferrer was acquired in the offseason from the Washington Nationals and has done a good job. 2.95 earned run average. He throws hard. It's tough to hit. And Drew Kavanaugh will stay in the game left on left against Ferrer, who's in for the 45th time. The pitch to Kavanaugh is outside. A little sidearm sinker for ball one. Kavanaugh is a huge sign of respect from the Mariners. A walk and a single against Miller, and they make the move to get the left-on-left matchup against him. Kavanaugh takes this one for a strike. The fastball is 1-1. Another left-handed hitter arrives on deck, and then after that, Bryce Eldridge. So I'm sure this is the spot in the lineup that Dan Wilson, the manager, had targeted for Ferrer. 2 on, 2 out. 2-0 Giants. Kavanaugh takes way outside. 2-1. I say way outside. It is. I mean, it ends up missing by a foot, but it's a guy who's coming from the side as a left-hander with all that movement. Now a pitch outside again. 3-1. So Kavanaugh's being disciplined here, even with the tough visual facing this guy for the very first time. He's got himself into a good count. 3-1. Here's the pitch. That is ball four. Kavanaugh draws another walk. Wow. Really impressive stuff from Kavanaugh. So Lee goes to third. Gilbert goes to second. Kavanaugh to first. Bases loaded for Luis Arraez. Sort of the ultimate guy to have up in this spot, where there are a lot of different ways for the Giants to add to this 2-0 lead. Against Ferrer. Big moment in this game. First pitch is outside, ball one, and Cal Raleigh's going to use another mound visit. Habis Law mound visit. So the Mariners will be down to one now. Remaining in the game, we're in the sixth inning. Rise against left-handed pitching is hitting 330. Exactly what he's hitting against

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5: 0-1. So the Giants get a gift. The error allows a rise to reach. Second error of the inning. 3-0 Giants. Eldridge takes a ball off the inside. A slider, 1-1. Eldridge, who homered his last time up for the first two Giants runs. And Eldridge has been very good left against left. 1-1 to Bryce Eldridge. Here's the pitch. It is hit hard. It ricochets off the glove of the pitcher and goes right to the shortstop Emerson, who fields it and steps on second for a force out. Wow. Well, good luck for the Giants the previous at bat. Bad luck there because that was 106 off the bat of Eldridge, but into and out. Giants get a run, though, midway through 6-3-0 Giants on the Liberty Group. 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
6: As a Giants fan, my favorite spot to watch games is in center field. 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
1: Strike one to J.P. Crawford from Landon Roop, who's still in the game. The Giants starter. Giants lead 3-0 here in Seattle. The pitch to Crawford, who's the leadoff hitter, and it's high, 1-1. I'm sure Tony Vitello and Justin Message and the Giants pitching group are going to be watching Roop closely. This is his 80th pitch of the night coming here. And he misses low with a changeup. 2-1. Third time through now for this Mariners lineup. Roop's been very good. Two-one pitch. That's a strike with a curveball over the outside. 2-2. Giants add on with some help, but taking advantage of a couple mistakes and scoring an extra run, so they lead 3-0. Bottom six, the pitch. Curve outside. Full count, 3-2. The call of the game, sponsored by Ring Central, voice of your business. We'll give it to Bryce Eldridge, the two-run homer for the first two runs. The pitch. Curveball popped up, foul on the first base side, but that one will be over the net and into the seats. Stays 3-2. Eldridge had a really good swing against Ferrer with the bases loaded in the top half of this inning and made the final out. He hit a scorcher that hit the ground, skipped up and hit the pitcher's glove, and instead of going maybe into center field, ricocheted right to Emerson. Now a swing and a miss, strike three. Ball in the dirt, but Roop got the swing on the curveball. That's a huge first down instead of a leadoff walk. Crawford's retired. Now comes Randy Arozarena. Young guys, very impressive tonight. You got Drew Kavanaugh with huge at-bats. You got Eldridge. You got Landon Roop, not really a young guy, but still establishing himself. Here's a swing by Arozarena. A chopper on the ground to short. Adames has it, throws low to first, and it's pulled out of the dirt by Devers. Two down. Man, Adames had all the time in the world and made a very poor throw, but got help from his first baseman, Devers. It's like he had too much time. He sort of goosed it. Oof. Watching that throw again, that was almost... That's almost, you don't even want to say the word, almost yippy. But Devers, no problem. Here's Canzone, and he drives one deep, but foul. Man, he unloaded on that one. Foul ball, strike one. Two down. Base is empty, bottom six. Roop's only given up two hits. Here's a swing and a little slow chopper. Charging from short, Adames on the second base side of the bag has it. Throws to first for the out. And Landon Roop has one of his best innings. Retire the Mariners just like that. We'll go to the seventh. John will come back and join you on the radio side. 3-0 Giants on the Liberty Group. Protect your assets. 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
3: John Miller back with you here on the radio side with the Giants holding a 3-0 lead as we start the seventh inning. The Mariners once again, with the right-handed hitting Schmidt coming up, go to their bullpen and bring in the right-handed reliever. That is Nick Davila, D-A-V-I-L-A. So Schmidt will lead off. Giants ahead 3-0. They got two runs in the fifth on the Eldridge home run. Added a run in the sixth. Now Davila misses very high and inside. Schmidt had to lean back away from it. Ball one. Schmidt has struck out looking, flied out deep to center, and singled. Right after the Eldridge home run, he got a base hit and then stole second. Now he takes ball two. Davila is in his 18th game of the year. Now the pitch. That is a called strike with a slider. And he's been tough to hit. He pitched 19 at a third innings and only allowed 10 hits. However, he's had more walks than strikeouts. He sets, throws, swing, line drive, base hit, left center field. The left fielder, Arozarena, over to his left to pick it up. Just kind of muscled out over the head of the shortstop, Emerson, and into left center field for Casey Schmidt. He got a two-hit game.

0: Rafael Devers takes a called strike with a slider. Devers tonight against the starting pitcher, Bryce Miller, struck out swinging twice and then lined out to left center his last time. And he takes, and that's a slider in there for a called strike. And I think Devers didn't really think so. 0-2 the count, and he's talking to the plate umpire, Mark Ripperger. The Giants have been without the ability to challenge an umpire's call since the first inning. Here's the stretch, the right-hander ready. Throwing. Swing and a pop fly, shallow right. Coming in quickly, Rayleigh gets there, and he's got it. Number one here in the seventh inning. The Giants ahead, 3-0. And here is Elliot Ramos. Ramos got the rally started in the sixth inning with a base hit to left field. He's 1-for-3. By the way, this right-hander doesn't pronounce his name Davila. He pronounces it Davila. D-A-V-I-L-A. Davila. Here's the stretch, the pitch. And that is low for a ball. Made his major league debut just last May, May the 3rd, against Kansas City. Started the year in Double A for 8 games, and then Triple A, which is just down the road in Tacoma from here. For the Mariners, that's their Triple A team, the Tacoma Rainiers. There's the ball outside. It's 2-0. For many years, the Giants' Triple A affiliate was in Tacoma after the Giants moved out to San Francisco from New York. There's a swing and a high foul off the right field line. The ballpark that the Tacoma team played when they were a Giants affiliate, going all the way back into the early 60s, Cheney Stadium is still there. 2-1 now to Elliot Ramos. Here's Davila throwing. Swing, ground ball, diving and not getting it. Emerson, the shortstop, it was beyond him, and that's 2 straight hits. For Elliot Ramos, a single to left, and Schmidt over to second. Hard ground ball. Got a slider and beat it into the ground and just out of the reach of the diving Emerson. And the Giants have 2 men on. Jung-Hoo Lee coming up. That ballpark, what made it interesting was that Cheney, the guy who owned the team at that time, who was also a part owner, a limited partner of the Giants when they moved to San Francisco. The pitch to Jung-Hoo. Oh, that hit him. Down and in and got him on the leg or the foot. It was down near the feet anyway. And now the bases are loaded with 1 out. Jung-Hoo on base for the 3rd time. So Davila is in all kinds of trouble as Willie Adames will come up. But the old Seal Stadium where the Giants played while Candlestick Park was being built, their first 2 years in San Francisco, they played at the old Seal Stadium. Now here's a ball two, or I beg your pardon, in for a strike. Was right at the top of the strike zone. 0-1 to Adames, who's flied to shallow left, grounded out to first, and struck out swinging. Bases loaded, 1 out, the 1-strike pitch. Swing, there's a shot in the deep right center field. Way back there, and adios, Pelota! It's a grand slam! Willie Adames cleans him off with an opposite field home run, and suddenly it is 7-0 Giants. To the left of the 380-foot marker out in deep right center field. What a moment for Willie Adames, who had been hitless for the game. It's his 16th home run of the year. He got like a hanging slider right down the middle, belt high. And he did not try to yank it. He did not try to launch it. He went with it. And hit one the other way. That's impressive. second home run of the game for the Giants. And now the batter is Drew Gilbert, and he takes ball one. And I think Adames sensed that that was going to go out right off the bat. It was definitely into the gap. There's a hard ground ball to second, fielded by Cole Young, and he throws over to first for the out. Gilbert is retired. Willie Adames hitting one out to the deep right center. It was actually well to the left of the 380 marker, and a similar part of the ballpark to where Bryce Eldridge hit his home run back in the fifth inning. Now here is a called strike to Drew Cavanaugh. 7-0 Giants. Cavanaugh has been on base three straight times in this game with a walk, a single, and then another walk. The pitch to him, and there's a bloop into left field. Base hit. Mariner fans are not happy. And here comes Luis Arraez, and we'll pause briefly for station identification. 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
0: Luis Arraez takes one off the outside. Ball one. The home run. We had the home run tracker going. The grand slam by Willie Adames. Now here's a called strike. And the count is 1-1. Arraez is 1-for-4 in the game. 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That home run estimated at 393 feet out in the right center field. It was almost midway between the 380 marker in right center and the 401 marker in straightaway center. Now the set, two down, four in, and a foul off to the left. And Adames hit it really hard. It left his bat at 106 miles per hour.
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0: Here it is, and if, oh, ouch, he pounds it foul down off his right foot, and he is hobbling around, went right across home plate, through the right-handed batter's box, and right out of the dirt circle around home plate, onto the grass. And he looked like he hit that one right down off the big toe area on his right foot. Ouch. Well, the Giants, they have hit a lot of grand slams this year. Here's the set. And Davila pitches. And a liner foul right behind the first base coach, Shane Robinson, who jumped out of the way. That was the Giants' eighth grand slam. And it's the first one in more than a month. The last one was the walk-off grand slam hit by Bryce Eldridge. Now here's a fly ball out into left center, over to his right. Robles makes the catch. Inning over, and hopefully Arraez is okay. The Giants send eight hitters to the plate, and four of them score. On the grand slam by Adames. 7-0 Giants as we move to the last of the seventh on the Liberty Group Protect Your Assets Giants Radio Network.
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0: Well, we just had the seven-inning stretch here at T-Mobile Ballpark in Seattle. The seventh-inning stretch sponsored by Supercuts, real smart hair. In the first half of the seventh, the four-run inning, the grand slam by Adames, that was sponsored by Cash Creek Casino Resort. Got lucky sevens in your future? 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Now here's ball one, a check swing by Cal Raleigh against Landon Root. Raleigh, switch hitter, batting left-handed. This bounce back to the pitcher on a check swing and is flied out to shallow center. Now he takes a ball down to the way, a changeup missing. Raleigh, a hulking presence at the plate, who hit 60 home runs last year. Now he takes a sinker low, 3-0. That was pitch number 90, thrown by Roop. The Giants' bullpen is busy now. The right-hander, Dylan Smith, the left-hander, Sam Henches, both warming up behind the left-field wall. There's a called strike now to Raleigh, 3-1. Giants with two runs in the fifth on the Eldridge home run. They got another run in the sixth inning. And then four runs in the seventh, all on the Willie Adames grand slam. Now here's a curve. Off the outside, he walked him. Third walk issued tonight by Landon Root. That was just off the outside. But here is Josh Naylor. Naylor has grounded out to first, and then he bounced one right through the vacant third base area where, at that time, Schmidt, the third baseman, was almost over to short. And Naylor hits a big bouncer to first, over to his right. Devers has it. The second for one. Adames back to first. Root covering. Two, a double play. He walks Raleigh to start the inning. And the next pitch, he induces a double play ball with a changeup. Devers to Adames to Root covering. Double play. So two down, nobody on. Cole Young now, who is grounded out to third and flied out to center. Left-handed hitter, young guy. Curveball. Strike one call. Giants seven runs, 11 hits. The Mariners no runs, two hits, and two errors. The two errors both came in the sixth inning. All one pitch. Look out. Inside. Spun him around. One ball, one strike. That was the 95th pitch of the game thrown by Landon Root. He's well rested. He last pitched a week ago Monday against the Toronto Blue Jays. A game where he had his longest outing ever in the big leagues. He went eight innings, gave up one run and three hits of that one, threw 104 pitches. Now he misses, and it's 2-1. 2-1 to Cole Young. Two down, nobody on. 7-0 Giants. Curveball driven into right center field. On the run, Drew Gilbert. Now he slows up, makes the catch. That started slicing back to him a little bit. And that's another shutdown inning for Landon Root. We go to the eighth inning. Eldridge, Schmidt, Devers coming up. Giants 7, Mariners nothing. 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
0: Now to the eighth inning. And for the Mariners, they go to the bullpen. Cole Wilcox, a big right-hander, comes in to pitch. Bryce Eldridge, also a great big guy, takes a called strike. Slider in there. Giants 7, Mariners nothing. Eighth inning now in Seattle. Eldridge takes a called strike two. 96-mile-an-hour fastball in there. Eldridge is struck out, popped out to second, hit a two-run homer the first two runs of the game in the fifth inning. Hit into a force play in the sixth. Now he swings and misses. Strike three. Slider breaking sharply down and in. One away. And here is Casey Schmidt. Cole Wilcox, just recalled from Tacoma on June 30th. He had been up earlier this year. Now here is a ball up and in to Casey Schmidt. Schmidt's had two hits, two singles, and a run scored, 2-for-4. Swung the bat well, though. One of the times they got him out, he drove the center fielder back almost to the wall in straightaway center. Now he takes a called strike. Wilcox made his debut back on March 28th against Cleveland. There's the ball off the outside. 2-1 the count. He had been with Tampa Bay. In fact, last year made his first major league appearance ever with Tampa Bay in September against the Red Sox. Now a swing, little bouncer past the mound toward the middle. Shortstop, Emerson breaks over near the bag to glove it while still on the run. Flips it over to first to retire Schmidt. Two down. Schmidt now 2-for-5 in the game. Giants ahead 7-0. And here comes Rafael Devers. Giants 2 home runs tonight. Two-run homer by Eldridge in the fifth inning to give them a 2-0 lead against Bryce Miller. And, of course, the grand slam by Adames in the seventh inning. It made it 7-0. And Devers takes a called strike. Seventh career grand slam for Adames. And his second this year. Giants have hit 8 grand slams as a team, the most in the majors so far this year. Now a swinging strike, and it's 0-2. Fastball belt high, right in on the hands. Quickly 0-2, two down, nobody on. Wilcox pitches, and the slider is low for a ball. Here it comes. Swing and a miss. He struck him out on a changeup. Devers has been hot the last 3.5 weeks or so. Tonight he's 0 for 5 and the Giants have scored 7 runs. Last of the 8th now, Giants 7, Mariners nothing on the Liberty Group Protect Your Assets Giants Radio Network.
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8: Inning number 8, last half. And the seventh-place hitter, Luke Raley, will lead off against the new Giants pitcher just in for the bullpen, making his Giants debut, Jason Foley. And a fastball, a check swing. Did he go? No, says the third-base umpire, Shane Leibensparger. One ball and no strike. Foley had 28 saves with the Tigers 2 years ago. No, he's a hard thrower, but he's off the outside, 2-0. Foley was reinstated from the 60-day injured list on Sunday just before the All-Star break. Missed the first half of this year and most of last year. There's a short ground ball foul pass first and down the right field line. And it's 2-1 to Luke Raley, who has flied out deep to center and singled. Foley is recovering from right shoulder surgery to repair his anterior capsule. Was in May of 2025. Swing, big chopper on the ground to second, charged by Arise. He gets it near first and underhands it over to Devers for the out. One away. That has to feel good for Foley. He's been out for a long time. His first batter faced in the big leagues since early last year. In fact, he had not appeared in any games since late September the year before last. He was with Detroit the last time he pitched in a game in the big leagues. So one out here is Robles, and he misses off the inside with a slider. And he throws hard. He's got excellent stuff. And a lot of experience as a closer. Now the 1-0 pitch. Swing, and it's blooped. The second baseman over to his left into shallow right. Arise makes the catch. Two down. In 2024, he was in 69 games with the Tigers. 60 innings. He had 28 saves and 32 save opportunities. In 2022. Now here is a ball too low. Jason Foley, 31 years old. Two down, nobody on. The batter is Colt Emerson. Here's the 1-0 pitch to the left-handed hitter. And that's outside, ball two. The Giants have had a lot of high hopes for Foley. They just wanted to wait it out to get him back, feeling that he could be a real assist in that bullpen. 2-0 pitch, way outside, ball three. The leadoff man, Crawford, is on deck. He was in 19 games in his rehab in the minor leagues this year. They finally brought him up. Here's the 3-0 pitch. And that is a sinker on the outside corner for a called strike. 96 miles an hour with movement running away from the left-handed hitter. 3-1 the count. Now Foley into his stretch. The pitch on the way. Swing, and it's grounded foul right past the Mariners' third base coach, Carlos Cardoza. 3-2. That was a 97-mile-an-hour sinker to Emerson. Emerson tonight has twice grounded out to second. Giants ahead 7-0 in the last of the eight. Two down, nobody on. 3-2 pitch. Fouled off the, I think it might have been off the catcher somewhere. To the backstop, still 3-2. And the plate umpire, Ripperger, is going to give Drew Kavanaugh a little extra time to shake that off. Foley's got a splitter. That was his splitter, that last one, at 90 miles an hour. Got the hard sinker as well. And Foley into his stretch. The high set up around the lettering on his shirt. Kicks, throws. And a foul off the third base side into the second deck. So this is a story. Foley, a big story for him. He's worked hard to get back. But also Landon Roop, another outstanding performance. 7 innings, no runs, 2 hits allowed for Roop. 3-2 pitch. Foul right to the backstop. A sinker at 97 miles an hour. 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Rest easy. 3-2 pitch. Hey, struck him out swinging. The high, hard four-seamer at 97. Welcome back to the big leagues for Jason Foley. That has to feel great. We go to the ninth inning now. Ramos, Lee, and Adames coming up. Giants 7, Mariners nothing. 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
8: Inning number 9, the Giants with a 7-0 lead here over the Mariners. The Mariners go back to their bullpen again. This time, it's the right-hander, Rucker. Michael Rucker, and he throws the first pitch called strike to Elliot Ramos. Ramos has had 2 hits, and each was part of a rally for the Giants. He led off the 6th inning with a single. Now he swings and misses strike 2 on a slider. And then with one out and a runner aboard, he got another base hit to left field in the 7th. And he was one of the 3 runners aboard when Adames hit his grand slam. Now he's swinging. It's a high pop-up way up there. Shallow right in and to his right. Rayleigh. He's got it. One away. The hot corner is ready for summer. Represent Giants third baseman Matt Chapman with a T-shirt presented by Xfinity. Given to the first 20,000 fans next Sunday at Oracle Park. Giants will close out their weekend series with the Angels that day. For tickets, go to sfgiants.com/promotions. Now here's a called strike to Jung-Hoo Lee. Jung-Hoo tonight has ripped 2 line drive singles to right, grounded into a force play, and been hit by a pitch. He was on base when Adames hit the grand slam. He got hit in the foot to load the bases back in the 7th by Davila. One out, nobody on. 7-0 Giants, and Lee with a big swing, and he bounces a foul back behind the plate. We were trying to tell the story earlier, then kind of all hell broke loose. The Giants ended up getting the 4 runs. About the ballpark down the road in Tacoma, where the Giants AAA team used to play. And there's a ball too high. Cheney Stadium still there, but they've took the many, almost all the seats from the old Seals Stadium, the old wooden seats, and the light standards, the light towers. Now a line drive fouled off the left field line by Jung Hoo. 2-2 the count. And when they built that ballpark in Tacoma, the seats were all from Seals Stadium, and so were the light towers. Well, some of those seats are still there, a few, but all those light towers are still there. Jung Hoo hits one foul, dropped the bat head down and golfed it. A low liner right past first and down the right field line. Two balls, two strikes. So that's kind of a little piece of San Francisco baseball history down in Tacoma, still there. Now here's a ball outside. And Cheney was the guy. There's a little statue of Cheney sitting in one of those old wooden chairs behind home plate as part of the scene there in Tacoma, which is now the AAA team for the Mariners. Three and two the count to Jung Hoo Lee. Been on base three times tonight. Now you've lofts a foul off the left field line, twisting well back and into the lower deck. Foul. Still 3-2. Big crowd tonight. Fireworks night here at T-Mobile Park. 42,595. The pitch and a protective swing there. Slaps it foul off to the left. Well beyond the Giants' dugout and way up into the lower deck. Tomorrow's game is a 5:05 start here in Seattle. 7-0 Giants. Now a swing. Lee lifts a fly ball to shallow center. Racing in is Robles. A dive and he can't get it. That falls in for a base hit. Just a sort of a desperation hack there by Jung Hoo, and he flipped it out into shallow center. Emerson raced out from the infield, and Robles never did stop running and finally made a dive, but it still fell several feet in front of him. Jung Hoo's third hit of the game. The fourth time he's been on base. But here is Willie Adames, and he takes a called strike. Adames had the backbreaker, the grand slam to deep right center in the seventh. 16th home run this year for Willie Adames. And now 41 RBI, and he swings and misses on a high fastball, 97 miles an hour from Rucker that time. Giants leading 7-0. They got all seven of their runs in a three-inning span. Two in the fifth and the Eldridge home run. They added a run in the sixth and then the grand slam by Adames in the seventh. Now he swings and misses at a slider in the dirt outside. And that is out number two. Well, he chased a really bad one there. He was totally in swing mode. So he's 1-for-5 tonight, but his one hit was huge, a grand slam. That's the way to, you can just have one hit, make it be a grand slam. And it immediately becomes a great night. Here is Drew Gilbert, swing and a foul, back and out of play. Pick up a classic Giants giveaway the next homestand with the Angels in town. 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Awesome, man. There's a swing and a miss on a high fastball, strike two. Get your tickets now at sfgiants.com/fiesta. That's a Gigantes, or a Fiesta Gigantes, every Saturday at home this year, including next Saturday with the Angels in. Giants 7, Seattle nothing, top of the ninth. Two down, Jung Hoo Lee, the runner at first, and the two-strike pitch on the way. Very high. Taken for a ball. Gilbert has grounded a second, grounded out to first, then he got hit by a pitch on the right elbow in the sixth inning, or on the armor that surrounds that elbow. And then grounded out to second his last time. He's 0-for-3, but been aboard one time. And he swings, and it's a smash to second. Nice backhanded grab and a tough hop. by Young, the second baseman, who then throws in on it first. One hit, one left. Now to the last half of the ninth inning. The Giants holding a 7-0 lead on the Liberty Group Protect Your Assets Giants Radio Network.
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8: Ninth inning, last half. Top of the order coming up for the Mariners with the Giants holding a 7-0 lead. Caleb Killian in for the bullpen now. For the Giants, in relief of Jason Foley, who made his Giants debut in the eighth inning, retiring the Mariners in order. Leadoff man J.P. Crawford leads off here against Killian, who curves him and misses low. Ball one. It's been a while. Killian last worked in the game 1 week ago tonight against the Colorado Rockies in San Francisco. Not a save opportunity here tonight with a 7-0 lead. Killian pitches, and he's low with a fastball. So it could be some rust here. There's so much you can do pitching on the side. And you had the long break for the All-Star game. 2-0 pitch. Swing, ground ball to short, back to his right. Try to backhand it. Adames boots it. Fails to come up with it. Safe at first is J.P. Crawford. He was planted well over toward the middle. The ball would not hit all that hard. So he had a range well to his right. Got to the ball. And was circling around. Reached down to backhand it. And was not able to come up with it. Didn't quite go down far enough. Error. And here is Rosarena. He takes high for ball one. Rosarena has hit back to the pitcher and grounded out to third and to short. He's 0 for 3. Crawford 0 for 2 before that at bat, plus a walk. Now reaches on the error, and Killian misses low. That one pitch, I think that's the only pitch he's thrown for a strike, the one that was hit on the ground to short, and it was a pretty good pitch. Not hit hard at all by Crawford. 2-0 pitch. And that's off the glove of Kavanaugh, who didn't even realize that it was off his glove. Man, that was bizarre. It hit off his glove, and instead of scrambling after it, the ball just rolled away. And he thought he was holding it there to show the umpire, look at that, it's a strike. That's a pass ball. Wow, what is going on here? 7-0 lead. You need to get three outs more. The catches start falling apart at this point. You got to get those outs. Now here's a strike, and it's 3-1. So an error, then a pass ball. And it's three balls and a strike to Arozarena. Killian pitches, and a swinging strike, 3-2. Another sinker at 97 miles an hour. Now he's gotten a couple of pitches in the strike zone. Canzone on deck, then Raleigh. And Killian with the 3-2 pitch. Swing and a miss. He struck it out. He blew him away. The high, hard one at 97 miles an hour. Rosarena went up after it. The ball, I think, ended up out of the strike zone. Just off the outside, but close enough that he thought he better swing. So he comes back to get a Rosarena. That's well done by Killian. Now Canzone. Runner at second, one out. That was the first at bat of the night for the Mariners with a runner in scoring position. Canzone, left-handed hitter. It's a high foul. Back out of play. On one. Giants on the field with Devers, the first baseman. Arise at second. Adames, the shortstop. Schmidt at third. And around the outfield, Ramos, Gilbert, and Lee from left to right. Kavanaugh doing the catching. Runner at second, one out. The pitch. Canzone swings and misses at a curveball. Nasty. And it's strike two. Remember, tomorrow's game, 5:05 start. The Giants will have Logan Webb, fresh from the All-Star game. Didn't pitch in the All-Star game, which I think Giants fans are happy that he just got some rest. 0-2 the count, the pitch. In the dirt on the inside with the curveball. Nice stab on that one. Backhanding it out of the dirt. That was Kavanaugh, the catcher, who came up with it. Giants ahead 7-0, last of the ninth. Big crowd. They're all still here because they got the big fireworks show coming up. 1-2 pitch. Big chopper up the first base side, over to his right. Devers gets it. Overhanded feed to Killian covering for the out. And over to third base goes Crawford. So the runner now at third with two down, and Cal Raleigh will come up. Raleigh tonight is on a check swing, hit a bouncer back to the mound. He's flied out to shallow center, and then in the seventh inning, he walked. Switch hitter batting left-handed. And the pitch to Raleigh. And a fastball on the inside for a called strike. Raleigh, he didn't think so. That ball was down, and the ABS showed it as being out of the strike zone. Here's the one strike offering. And that is called strike two. Now Raleigh is going to challenge.
16: Better challenging the pitch.
8: And he's going to win this challenge, I believe. They put it up on the big screen out in center field. The animation.
16: Pitches the ball. Seattle has one challenge remaining.
8: Well, he got two in a row that were both out of the strike zone, according to the ABS. And that was the second one that he challenged. And he was right. So it's one ball and one strike now. Runner at third. Two down. Last of the night. The Giants ahead 7-0. Caleb Killian, the tall right-hander, throws. Swing and a foul tip into the glove, or into and out of the glove of Drew Kavanaugh. Here's the set. Here's the pitch. Curve that bounces well in front of home plate, knocked down by Kavanaugh. He's getting kind of roughed up here, but Killian has had pitches all over the place. Two balls, two strikes. Giants have 7 runs, 12 hits. The Mariners have only 2 hits all night long. A single in the 4th by Naylor, a single in the 5th by Raley. Now the 2-2 pitch. Raleigh fouls one back to the screen. Had a big rip on a 98-mile-an-hour fastball there from Caleb Killian. Killian, who gave up 3 in the 9th to Colorado in his last outing a week ago tonight in San Francisco. Trying to bounce back from that. He sets. The pitch on the way. Curveball bounced foul. Right behind the Mariners' first base coach, Eric Young Jr. Still 2-2. Josh Naylor on deck. Giants 7, Mariners nothing. Last of the night. 2 down. Runner at 3rd. 2-2 pitch from Caleb Killian. Too high. And now full count to Raleigh. Raleigh has walked 36 times this year, so he's getting some walk. He has the great reputation, even though he's having a down year. 3-2 the count to him. The pitch comes in. Swing and a high pop-up. Foul off to the left of the plate. Kavanaugh starts over, but that's going to reach 12 rows back into the seats. Still 3-2 to Raleigh. And he's giving Killian a battle here. This will be the 9th pitch from Killian to Cal Raleigh. Crawford down the line from 3rd, the runner. The set, the pitch. Swing, and there's a high pop-up. The 3rd baseman Schmidt comes in the baseline between 3rd and 2nd. He's got it, and the Giants have taken game 1 for their 3rd win in a row. And this one was a 2-hit shutout over the Seattle Mariners and a 7-0 Giants victory. Here is the game summary, sponsored by

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0: Sean Miller back with you here in Seattle, where the Giants posted a 7-0 lead over the Seattle Mariners. A two-hit shutout combined by Landon Roop. 7 innings. He did the heavy lifting on the mound. And in his last two games, now he's pitched 15 innings and given up 1 run and 5 hits. So Roop tonight, and he didn't have the strikeout ball going, but a lot of soft contact. And that's been a story for Roop many times this year. Roop is, in fact, given up more soft contact than anybody in Major League Baseball, at least amongst pitchers who pitched 80 innings or more. The hard hit rate against him is the lowest in Major League Baseball. And there's a term called barrels per plate appearance, where a guy not just hits the ball hard, but really barreled it. And that's only 2.4% of the time against him. And that is also the lowest in Major League Baseball. So maybe, he'd had things happening and would be the first to say there were games where he just wasn't that good and he had too many walks and so many different things. But probably even then, with the other games, he probably had a little bit of bad luck because people just don't hit the ball hard against him. And tonight, just 2 base hits. A fourth-inning single by Naylor, and just a bouncer through it, the empty third-base position, and a single by Luke Rayleigh. And that was it. Those are the only hits that he allowed. Jason Foley came back for the 8th inning, his Giants debut, and then Caleb Killian finished it off. Great night for the Giants. Dave Fleming and Sean Estes will join me. We'll have some players of the game, but our post-game wrap continues. Giants 7-0 winners over the Mariners. We'll be back after this.
1: 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And when we had our son, well, he's been to 30 games before he turned 1. 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
4: Okay, post-game wrap part 2, Dave Fleming, Sean Estes. We hustled over to join John here. And just a quick segment here before the fireworks start in Seattle. Sean, I know this season has not gone the way the Giants wanted it to go, but you couldn't ask for a better start. A lot of talk in the dugout, in the clubhouse today about let's set a different tone for the second half starting tonight. They did it.
5: They sure did. I mean, you wanted to see what type of fight they had coming out of the break. Landon Roop got the ball, hadn't pitched in 10 days, coming off a really good start, maybe his best start of the year, and he backed it up with 7 shutout innings. He had to pitch well because they had Miller going tonight, who had one of the best ERAs in all of baseball. He was going to be tough. You knew that. He matched zeros with them. And then the kid, Bryce Eldridge, had the big home run tonight. So I think everything that you could have asked for came true tonight. Now they got a chance to win 4 tomorrow for the first time all year.
0: I'm going with Drew Kavanaugh because he did it all tonight.
4: He did.
0: And I know he had a bizarre pass ball there in the 9th inning. Didn't cost him, ultimately. But he gets walks. He's got a good concept of the strike zone. And we're going to play your highlight of that 3rd run. And you said the same thing we said, Sean and I. He's got to get a big assist on that play. As Sean pointed out, he did it the way they taught it. And I think he definitely distracted that young second baseman who didn't handle it. So, and he had 2 hits and the 2 walks. So, and he handled Landon Roop beautifully again.
4: His best game, Drew Kavanaugh, really exciting. Good pick, John.
5: Good pick, John.
4: Who you got, Sean?
5: I'm going to go Landon Roop. I mean, we're going to go battery right out of the gate. I think 7 shutout innings pretty much speaks for itself. He wanted to back up his best outing of the year and maybe match that, and I think he did that tonight.
4: Good pick. He did a great. That's really encouraging to back up how he pitched against the Blue Jays. Well, apologies to Adames, because usually when you hit a grand slam, you get picked. But I love the aptitude of Eldridge. You know, the splitter, the second time he saw it after popping out against the splitter in the previous at-bat with a guy at third base, and to hit that out. The slugging average against that splitter from Bryce Miller was like 160 for the year,
5: yeah.
4: And he hits a two-run homer. So yeah.
5: Making excited. Adjustments on the fly. That's tough to do for a 21-year-old, and he's doing it.
4: Really impressive.
5: Nice pick.
4: Okay, what's on deck, sponsored by your California Ford dealers. The two of you will be on radio tomorrow. No Giants television tomorrow, and it's game two, and it's Logan Webb, and a chance for the first four-game winning streak of the year for the Giants. See if they can do it.
5: Go get him, Logan.
6: Webb.
5: Don't waste the ace.
6: And I think everybody would love to see him in the All-Star game, and I think everybody's like, oh, he didn't pitch in the All-Star game. Great. I think he could use the rest.
4: Yeah.
6: So, I think he's going to be great here tomorrow.
4: Totally agree. Logan Webb on the mound tomorrow. 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
0: John Miller back with you here in Seattle, where the Giants posted a 7-0 win. We'll tell you about that a little bit more here in a moment. But now let's go places with the Toyota Out of Town scoreboard. The Boston Red Sox had a makeup day-night doubleheader at Fenway, and they won the first game 10-0. Over Tampa Bay, the team with the best record in the American League. They won the nightcap 5-3. They've won 11 in a row. And since the time that they were 14 games under 500 not so long ago, the Red Sox have gone 17-3 and have reached 500. That's what the Giants would like to do right now. So whether they can do it, well, we'll find out. The Red Sox are now 48-48 after being 31-45. Dodgers got a two-run homer from Max Muncy against Garrett Cole in the seventh inning. That's all they got, and it was enough to beat the Yankees 2-1. Roki Sasaki was the starter, but he did not get the win. Dreyer got the win. Scott got the save in that one. And the Nationals are leading the Athletics, this is hard to believe, 23-3 in the last of the ninth in Sacramento.
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0: Braves beat the Rangers 15-1 in Atlanta. The Padres lost in extra innings. They had a 6-3 lead in the 10th inning, and the Royals got four runs in the bottom of the 10th and won it anyway, 7-6. That's the Toyota out-of-town scoreboard. Here, the Giants went ahead in the 5th inning. It was nothing to nothing. Bryce Miller on the mound against Landon Roop, and Drew Kavanaugh got a base hit. One of two hits and two walks for Kavanaugh. So he was aboard with one out. And with two down, it was Bryce Eldridge.
4: One pitch. He hits a high drive towards right center field. Going back on it, Robles. At the wall. Gone! Bryce Eldridge! He was on time for that one. His 9th home run of the year. It's 2-0 Giants. And that
0: will make that the Giants' hit of the game. Sponsored by El Cerrito Honda, more than just a car dealership, their family. Then more in the 6th inning. This was an unearned run. With the bases loaded, the batter was Luis Arraez.
4: Bases loaded, 2 down. 3-2 the count, the pitch. Arraez bounces one toward the middle, and it's going to be booted by Young at second. The run will score, and I give Drew Kavanaugh an assist on that play. Kavanaugh slowed up, and I think he got in the line of sight of the second baseman, who just missed it. Very savvy play from Kavanaugh. It's 3-0 Giants.
0: Yeah, a little assist there for Kavanaugh. Just had an outstanding game all the way around. So it was 3-0, and then the big backbreaker in the 7th, a single by Schmidt with one out, a single by Ramos, and then Lee got hit by a pitch. He was on base four times tonight. Three hits in that hit by pitch. Bases loaded for Willy Adames. Bases loaded, one out, the one strike pitch. Swing, and there's a shot in the deep right center field. Way back there, and adios, Pelota! It's a grand slam! Willy Adames cleans them off with an opposite field home run, and suddenly it is 7-0 Giants. To the left of the 380-foot marker out in deep right center field. What a moment. 7th career grand slam for Adames. 2nd this year. 8th for the Giants as a team. The most in Major League Baseball. And that was the final. And we'll give the difference maker of the game, in spite of all of those heroics, to Landon Roop. 7 shutout innings. Another great performance. 2nd in a row for him. Only 2 hits allowed. 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Tomorrow, 5:05 first pitch. Logan Webb for the Giants against Brian Wu. Thanks to Darren Chan and Kyle Haar. I'm John Miller for Dave Fleming, Sean Estes, Dwayne Kuiper, and Mike Kruko. Good night from Seattle. See you tomorrow, 4:05 for the pregame. The final again tonight, Giants 7, Mariners nothing.
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1: He knows exactly what he's doing. And for those of you on the YouTube stream, it didn't go through there. But and I see Carlos. I see you shaking your head. I'm bringing you on here, buddy, because you are not happy about this. Talking about a team that trusts the process and knows the process, and everybody starts to get excited. You can hear the crowd going, "Oh, like." We all know what he was doing. Here's the thing, Carlos, about LeBron James. He knows what he's doing. He knows what he's saying. And he had that absolutely perfectly planned out. Whether or not LeBron James is actually going to go to the Sixers and play with the process, who is Joel Embiid. Of course, that's his nickname besides the whole process of the Sixers. Like all this. Carlos, he knows what he's doing. And this is who LeBron James is. It's all calculated. It's all a big game to him. And there's a reason why. Everybody's still sitting and waiting, whether you love it, whether you hate it. I don't have a problem with this because in the end, there's nothing else going on in the NBA right now. And it's LeBron James until LeBron James decides where he's going to go. And then it's about what that team can look like once LeBron actually signs with the Sixers, the Warriors, the Heat, or the Cavs.
2: It's 1,000% going to be the Sixers, unless he's just one giant troll. And this fully confirms he's not signing until the World Cup is over. I think he's dragging this out. Mm-hmm. And if this was a traditional summer where there was nothing going on, he would have already signed. But Spain and Argentina are going to be playing for the finals. France and England are in the third place game, which might be better than the final. LeBron's like, this is not going to happen. I need all eyes and ears on me. So I'm going to drag this thing out, even though I know where I'm going. And if he doesn't sign with the Sixers, he's going to look like the biggest troll slash jerk in the NBA. And if he does, I hope the Sixers get blown out every single game because he's utterly, absolutely annoying. Now, he deserves this kind of leeway, and he deserves a farewell tour, and he's a great basketball player. But in terms of his marketing and his PR guys, I don't understand why they didn't fall on him and just tell him to shut up until he makes his decision because he's right now reaching levels of obnoxiousness that I thought we would never get with LeBron James. I can't stand it. I personally am not waiting for it. I don't care anymore. I would have cared 2 weeks ago. Now you're just lapping it up like a little kitten getting more milk. So
1: that's exactly what. Oh, are you saying me or him? Because I'm absolutely lapping it up like a little kitten.
2: Yes, all of you.
1: I'm in
2: all
1: it.
2: All of you and
1: I'm
2: him.
1: In it. There's nothing else going on, Carlos. I need something. I need something to interest me right now.
2: We should be breaking down Spain and Argentina right now. That's
1: we
2: how
1: will. We got that. We got
2: X's
1: that next
2: and
1: segment.
2: O's.
1: We got that. Yeah, we'll do a lot of X's and O's next segment on Spain and Argentina for you. There, we'll go that route. Look, here's the thing about LeBron, like. Let me play a hypothetical with you here. If LeBron James doesn't sign with the Sixers and he goes to the Warriors, the Cavs, the Heat, whatever, he can still say, guys, you just read into that. It slipped. I didn't mean to say the process in that way. And I've got a process for every single team. Ready? So let's take the Sixers out of this. Here's LeBron's excuse for the Warriors. Well, the Warriors have won so many championships. I wanted to come here because they've built a process, you know, that's about winning, and it's a culture that's winning. The Cavs, well, you know, they made the Eastern Conference Finals last year, and I've watched them build something up with, you know, Donovan Mitchell, and it's a process that's been really, really great here in Cleveland. The process of coming home, right? Or here's the other process. Pat Riley going out and getting himself a star in Giannis, and just the way that he's been able to do this and stay aggressive to get somebody like Giannis. I really wanted a chance to finish my career there and get one last shot in Miami again. There's a process for any team. So he's got plausible deniability every single place that he decides to sign. But let's be honest with ourselves. We all know that this was a troll job, and we all know that this was to get everybody's attention. And it's worked. Like, I'm taking the bait, because guess what? There ain't nothing else going on right now, so I'm glad he's doing this. But you know the thing about this? He's also hinted at, like, this might not even be his last season. Like, that's the other thing, too. We have not had it confirmed in any way that LeBron James is actually going to play his last season this year. Does it make sense? Sure. Do I know for a fact from a source that he has said, if I can't average 25 points a game in this league, I'm done? And he hasn't, and yet he's still playing, even though he's not averaging 25 a game. He hasn't done it for the last two seasons. But, you know, it's for somebody like LeBron James, basketball has been his entire life. Now, he has a ton of business ventures and a ton of other things that he can do. He could walk away today. Obviously, he's set for multiple lifetimes, and so are his kids, especially once Bronny gets traded to whatever team LeBron ends up playing for. But, you know, when you look at still what his life has been. And, like, it's tough. We've all talked to, you know, various athletes before throughout our careers in different ways. And, you know, these guys will tell you, like, this is what they've done their entire lives, and it's really hard to move on from that. The core for LeBron James is still basketball. It's still playing in the NBA. It's still being the face of this league. And, you know, the core fundamental of it, it's the process of playing basketball and preparing for a season and going through all that. So, like, I don't think he'd admit it now, but I do think that there's going to be a later on down the road conversation of, like, yeah, man, I just couldn't step away because I do love the game. Like, listen, he loves the game. He can be annoying, and we could say there are things that drive, and I get it, right? Like, if Michael Jordan had played, and I see you got a Bulls jersey on, so I'm assuming that's a Jordan jersey. There's, I don't see a number now, I see it. That's the old one, too. You got the cursive
2: yeah,
1: Chicago
2: that's the 85.
1: One. That's a good one. I should get one of my random jerseys I have hanging over in the corner over here. Maybe I'll do that with you, and we'll just rock random jerseys throughout the show if you want to watch us on YouTube.
2: Yeah, I might do that every segment. I'll just go get the rest of them.
1: Different jersey. We'll do a different jersey every segment. A little jersey showcase in the middle of the summer. But yeah, like, I, you know, LeBron still does love this game. So there is a level of just, like, it's hard for a lot of guys. And some guys are just ready. Like, they don't truly love the game. A lot of them, it can be, hey, this is an avenue for me. Here's a great example. So Dennis Rodman was also at Fanatics Fest. Because they just, I mean, they spend like $80 million there. And they just get everybody there. Fanatics
2: Michael
1: is
2: Rubin just buys his friends.
1: Yeah, they're an It's true. It does kind of feel that
2: hey,
1: way.
2: Hey, guys, hang out with me. I have a white party in the Hamptons. I'm rich.
1: I know. It does feel that way. But Dennis Rodman was there, and I saw this. The end of, I guess he was doing some interview, but the clip at the end is what mattered the most to me. So somebody asked him, he was kind of getting up from the interview, and they were like, oh, so, you know, would you say, like, Josh Hart is kind of another version of you? He's not a big guy, but he's a great rebounder. And Dennis Rodman was like, I don't know. I don't watch basketball. I was just like, what? Like, he doesn't actually care. But, like, LeBron cares about the game.
2: Anybody else.
1: Yeah, like, Dennis Rodman played because it was an avenue to make money, but, like, that wasn't really his life. He was just naturally good at it in the way that he played. But not everybody looks at basketball, and it's like they don't. It's not a passion for them, just like football. A lot of athletes. It's just like the
2: Nikola
1: sport they
2: Jokic.
1: Play. Yeah, it's right. Yeah, Nikola Jokic likes his horses. That's always the joke, but it's true. But yeah, look, I mean, the NBA is going to continue to sit and wait and try to figure out what LeBron James is actually going to do before they even have the schedule out. And I know people get mad at that, but this was Adam Silver talking about that, and this is the smart way to approach it. You have to know where LeBron James is going to be. Here's Adam Silver.
3: And where LeBron plays will affect the schedule. So I would like him to make his announcement already so we can finish the schedule, because as you might imagine, the teams are calling us, the networks are calling us, and everybody wants to lock in the schedule. But it will influence how we set the schedule, opening week, Christmas Day, etc. So I need him to make a decision. But the direct answer is I have no inside information.
1: I mean, at least here's what I like about Adam Silver. Is that he doesn't try and give you, like, the politician answer like some people will. No, he's like, look, LeBron James and where he goes matters to this league. Like, it matters. And we have to make a decision on certain important days. Like, listen, Christmas Day is the NBA's thing. I know the NFL's trying to infiltrate, but Christmas Day is still the NBA's. And they recognize that. You got to have the best matchups and the best games. And they've made it to a point now where it's like, okay, we are going to make sure that LeBron James is going to be, if it's his final Christmas Day game, which it could really be the possibility. It could be the possibility that it's LeBron's final day and or final Christmas Day, and the NBA's got to figure out exactly what that looks like. And, yeah, it's going to delay the schedule. And that doesn't surprise me at all. It doesn't surprise anybody. Look, Cleveland makes the most sense for LeBron because that's the final bow on the career. And whether it's a year or 2 years there or whatever it is, it's a team that did make the Eastern Conference Finals. Yeah, they got swept by the Knicks. Yeah, they had just a horrible blown lead in game one. And now there's, you know, video out there of Donovan Mitchell and James Harden and all. You know, like, okay. But it still makes sense because it's the full circle for his entire career. Miami, you got Giannis there. I don't think that team is still going to be anything better than a middle-of-the-pack Eastern Conference team because they gutted a lot of that roster, and they'd have to figure out the rest of that. But you'd have LeBron and Giannis, and that would be fun, and he'd have one last ride in Miami. Golden State, I mean, it's just like this fun, hey, here's my buddy Steph, and we're playing together, and it doesn't really make any sense other than it's just doing it for fun. But we live in an era now where this whole idea that like guys stay one organization forever is long gone. I mean, why? Like, okay. But with the novelty and the really of, like, he played with one team his entire career. Great. If it works out, it does. But for the most part now, you should have the ability to decide you want to go to a different team or work with a front office that's maybe going to build something better around you. The sport has changed. The league has changed. All of it is just different. And the Sixers, I mean, the Sixers have the most talent. Now, financially, I don't know how all these things are going to work out. Every team's got a different cap situation. LeBron can't expect to get $50 million from any of these teams. What it looks like, they'll have to figure it out. But, like, at this point, come on. I mean, I'm not the guy that's going to be like, hey, LeBron, take less money. You do you. But if you want to go to one of the best situations that you can to wrap your career up, you might have to sacrifice a little bit of money. I mean, he is a billionaire, so he'll be fine. But it's just a matter of, like, how you want to approach that. And that's really where it is. I kind of like Carlos's his idea, though. It's after the World Cup. And, yeah, there you go. Then you're kind of in the middle of it. NFL training camps will have just kind of started. But, you know, it is early NFL training camp. I mean, depends on where you are. If you're in a city where it's, like, the main thing, like in D.C., yeah, we care about Commanders training camp. But then it also just gets monotonous and people go, okay, like, we'll see you when the season starts. 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We're still midsummer and it's quiet and the NBA is real quiet. 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Speaking of greatness, it's not just LeBron James or Tom Brady that are playing far later in their careers than anybody else's. Lionel Messi deserves all the credit in the world for what he's doing. Nick Ashew, Westwood One Sports.
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19: The Sports Phone KNBR as the San Francisco Giants start their second half of the season, and they travel to Seattle to do a three-game series up there and continue on to Kansas City. A nice six-game road trip for the San Francisco Giants, and they started off extremely well today after winning two games against Colorado. Before the All-Star break, they win this game 7-0. Just some outstanding pitching, a couple nice home run balls, one a grand slam, and good defense. And the Giants ended up a three-game win streak going on now. That was their seventh shutout on the season. That's eight grand slams. Six times they've won three games. And tomorrow, maybe it'll be the first time they'll have a four-game win streak. But it all started with Landon Roop, and he was dialed in his last outing against Toronto. He went eight innings, three hits, one earned run. Today he was on fire. He was right out there the first inning and all the way through the seventh inning. Nice seven innings, two hits, no runs, three walks, two strikeouts. He really did a nice group of pitches. Him and Drew Kavanaugh really is really good battery mates. They've done two games in a row. The sinker, the curveball, the cutter, the changeup, and the fastball. A nice five-pitch mix. And he threw 97 pitches, 58 for strikes. And there wasn't one inning. The one inning in the first inning, he threw 19 pitches because he walked Kansas zone. He finishes up with 16, 16, 15, 11, and 10. And then he finishes in the seventh inning with 10 pitches also. He was in the zone, and I think that's what he has to stay in. It was so weird because he got a couple guys out, and then that third hitter, he'd go 3-0 or 2-0, and he just couldn't get that out. But he ended up having three innings worth a 1-2-3 inning, which was really good. He did that in the second inning, second, sixth, and fifth inning. And those are quick innings, and I think that was good. He played some good defense. Of course, he's really good on the mound as a defensive pitcher, and he made a couple nice plays in the fifth inning, fielded a bunt and threw on to Adames, got the guy out at second on a forced play. Kavanaugh ends up throwing a guy out right after him. It was just a good mixture of plays behind him. And I think that's what you look at when you look at Landon Roop. 13 ground ball, 4 fly balls, 13 first pitch strikes out of 24 hitters. And this is what we're expecting out of Landon Roop. Saw a great game against Toronto, and he backed it up I was just wondering how he would come out 11 days he didn't pitch. They gave him some extra days off, and he was strong. He really was. He threw a 93-mile-an-hour sinker on the average. The curveball was snapping, which was really good. The cutter, he threw about 11 of those. And the changeup, his changeup was really good. Threw 31 pitches with the changeup, 97 total. And when you look at a ground ball pitcher like Landon Roop is, 13 ground balls is huge. And the defense played very well behind him. So that was a good start by him. And, of course, he matched up with Bryce Miller, who was really a good pitcher for the Seattle Mariners. He was 4-3 with a 2.1 earned run average coming into this game. And they were 0-0 through four innings before Bryce Eldridge hit his ninth home run in the fifth inning. And, man, he hit a bomb. Drew Kavanaugh got a base hit, a fly ball by Arraez. And Bryce Eldridge hit an 0-1 splitter 402 feet out to right center field and put the Giants ahead 2-0. They ended up scoring in the sixth inning on an error, but I thought it was done very well by Drew Kavanaugh, a ground ball to second base, and he ended up booting it. And when you look what he did, Cole Young was ready to feel it, and he kind of like a stutter step in front of him, and he looks like he took the eye off the ball. Great running right there by Drew Kavanaugh, forced the error and ended up getting a run for the Giants. And then in the seventh inning, Nick Davila comes in, and the Giants just took him out. Casey Schmidt got a base hit. Elliot Ramos got a base hit. He ended up hitting Jung-Hoo Lee with a pitch and loaded up the bases. And Willie Adames comes up in an 0-1 slider, and he didn't miss it. 393 feet for his 16th home run, four RBIs on him. He's got 41 RBIs now, 16 home runs, and it just really opened the game up. And it got the Giants that win. It was seven runs. They ended up getting 12 hits today, some really nice hitting. Casey Schmidt had two hits. Elliot Ramos had two. Of course, Jung-Hoo Lee had three. He was 3-for-4. Really hit two nice base hits in the second inning and the fourth inning. And this guy went off the edge. But you know what? It blooped into center field. It's still a hit in the box score tomorrow. He went 3-for-4. And Drew Kavanaugh, nice game by the ninth hitter, Drew Kavanaugh. You got to understand, Drew Kavanaugh was hitting over 330 in AAA. I think he's starting to get adjusted to the big leagues. He went 2-for-2 with two walks. They only had two walks today, and he had both of them. This is a big advantage. Of course, when you look at Daniel Susak coming off the IL and Eric Haas ended up being DFA, these are your two catchers, and they're both rookies, Drew Kavanaugh being a left-hander and, of course, the right-hander Susak. So now we're going to start seeing this team put a strand together, see what you can do here. As you look at the next 12 games, and they're winnable games, and the Seattle Mariners probably got the best record, maybe the Brewers at the end of this, but you look at Seattle for three, Kansas City for three, and then you come home and play the Angels for three, and then the Brewers for three. So this is a time where you can strike the well better and get some wins, and 65 games left in this season, and they're 42-55. 415-808-KMBR. Get on the phone lines. Let's talk about this game. What'd you like? And most likely, everybody's going to like this game. It was done very well. Like I said, 7-0, a shutout, good pitching, couple home run balls, some good defense, and the Giants now have a three-game win streak. I'm Bill Lasky. This is Sports Phone KMBR. We'll come back, grab some phone calls, talk more Giants baseball, get on the phone. Phone lines are open. Kyle Haar answering the phones, 415-808-KMBR. We'll be right back.
14: Frustrated
20: because
1: is it though? Over watching Messi and Spain. Spain's allowed one goal this entire tournament. That's a damn good team.
20: Listen, Spain defensively is going to be awesome. But Argentina, if you heard what I just did there with the VAR,
1: I know what you did. I'm sure
20: they will score three goals in like 5 minutes at the end of it because FIFA's going to put in a call. They're like, hey, we can't.
1: Is Argentina the Kansas City Chiefs of the World Cup, perhaps?
20: 1,000%. Okay. You're not playing just Argentina. Apparently, you're playing the refs because Messi gets away with yellow cards that should be yellow cards, and he doesn't get them. So it's the opposite effect of what the Chiefs did. Like, Mahomes will get every call. Messi does not get calls against him. It's very strange. And listen, I'm not going to pretend to be some soccer aficionado, although if you stick around on a YouTube stream, you'll see a soccer jersey in there.
1: Oh, good.
20: That for when we get there. Oh, yeah. Listen, all right. Variety at this point.
1: All right.
20: But yeah, like talking to like my like friends who are actually engaged in soccer, like they'll watch Premier League, Champions League, all that crap, La Liga, Serie A. They're like, Argentina has been getting away with murder, like Messi specifically. So a lot of people have, like, are pissed that Argentina has gotten this far, and nothing to do with the talent of Messi and the talent on the team, but it seems to be like all the calls favor these guys in such a way that doesn't benefit any other team. So obviously when you hear stories like that, I start to naturally root against that team. So I've been rooting against Argentina since Cape Verde, and you know, here they are. So maybe I'm the reverse jinx.
1: So are you saying FIFA is corrupt?
20: I mean, listen, do we need any more evidence? It's like you're standing in front of the burning house and FIFA's there with a gas can and matches. Like, we know what FIFA is. And you can forget about the qualifier that is the most corrupt sports organization. They're the most corrupt organization, period. Underline. It bold, italic.
1: Well, we saw with the red card against the U.S., so there was that.
20: I mean, come
1: yeah,
20: on and then...
1: Come on now.
20: And then Big Daddy President Trump flies
1: Flip
20: in.
1: Right
20: just
1: back
20: like, hey.
1: In, like, no, we're going to fix this. We're going to
20: anybody
1: do
20: knows
1: way.
20: About corruption. Oh, I'm sorry. No, I'm not supposed
1: oh,
20: to.
1: Oh, God. Yeah, and this is, listen, we're all, there's always going to be this. FIFA is as corrupt as anybody, and we all know that. It's all been there. And you know, I think for me, look, and I get it. So this is coming from somebody for me, and I fully admit that I helicopter in for the World Cup. I helicopter in for this event. I'm not somebody that's a deep knowledge soccer guy or anything along those lines. But I'd rather see the story. I'd rather see the great story of Argentina and Messi against the great defensive team in Spain. And it's two very different styles of play. And you have an all-time great, maybe the greatest soccer player we've ever seen. And I'd rather see that. Like, I would. It will be more. Argentina-Spain is a better matchup for casual soccer fans in the U.S. And I would argue probably around the world, if we're being honest with ourselves. Even hardcore soccer fans, unless you're a fan of France or a fan of England, you're from there, whatever. You want to watch this, you've got the star power, you've got the storyline. Storylines matter. Like, listen, sports, as much as it's sports and it's down at its core, is something that, you know, goes down to the game and you love it and it's individually. I love the beauty of the game. No, man, we love storylines. There's a reason why so many sports movies are based off of underdogs or, you know, superstars, whatever. Like, we love storylines. And this is the greatest storyline that you could get right now. You've got 1-2 in the FIFA rankings final. What, since they started that back in like 92, like, this is Argentina's 7th final. They have a chance to be the first team since Brazil in 1962 to win back-to-back World Cups. The only other team to do it was Italy in the 30s. Like, there is so much riding on this in terms of the history, in terms of what you can actually say you were able to see when this final is all done if Argentina wins. And look, I like seeing teams go out on top. I like seeing stars go out on top. And I get it. There are people that don't like Argentina, maybe don't like Messi. Majority of people don't have enough of an emotional connection, at least I'm giving you from the U.S. standpoint, for that to be enough. But I do know this. If you are a fan of England, if you live in England, it's got to be just the most painful thing to be a country where that is your number one sport and you can't even get back to the World Cup final. They haven't done it since 1966. You want to talk about all-time droughts? I mean, I know we had the Knicks just end their drought, 53 years without a title, and that's done. But if you look at some of the long droughts, I mean, it's been 60 years for England, and this is their sport. This would be like us in the United States not winning a gold medal in basketball in the Olympics since the 60s. That's essentially the equivalent here of what they've had, right? I mean, you look at some of the droughts that we have in, like, U.S. sports, right? In the NHL, the big one, obviously, well, it's U.S., but it's Canada, right? The Maple Leafs haven't won a Stanley Cup since 1967. It's like, that's Canada's sport, man. And it's Toronto, and these guys are always falling short. You are losing at your best sport. You can even look at some of these other, like, you know, there are teams in other sports that we have here, too, where that sport matters, even if it's, you know, again, it's not just like the Bills, right? The Bills, we know football matters and the Bills matter in Buffalo. We know the drought that they've had. They've never won a Super Bowl. Been there a lot, but they haven't won one. Bengals, Lions, you know, the Suns in the NBA, the Mariners, like, these are teams that have never won championships. But there's some that just hit harder than others. the Toronto Maple Leafs in, you know, in Canada, because that's their sport. England in soccer, that's their sport. Again, it's the U.S. not winning a gold medal in basketball since the 60s. That's basically the equivalent there, where they're supposed to run the show. That's supposed to be their sport. They're supposed to be the ones that, oh, God, we keep losing. And to lose in the way that they did, too. I mean, just, I don't know what this third place game, look, this will go two ways, and there's a lot of jokes on social media about it. There's this clip from one of the Minions movies, I guess. I do like those movies, but they're playing soccer. And you see it, right, Carlos? Have you seen that?
20: I saw that clip, and it is absolutely hilarious.
1: It's brilliant.
20: There's, like, no emotion whatsoever.
1: And they're playing soccer, and I don't know what the background is from it. I can't remember, but it's, like, this, like, really emotionless, like, half-ass soccer game that they're playing, and everybody's yeah. like, it's France and England playing for third place, and they're just like, yay. It's so great. That's what social media is supposed to be for. But it's true. Like, honestly, the concept of a third place game, I know they have it, like, in the Olympics and stuff for the bronze medal, but, like, I feel like at least if you're winning a medal and it's the Olympics, bronze means something still. Third place in the World Cup just feels... it's participation trophy. I can't even imagine what these players are thinking going into this game. That scene in that movie and seeing that on Instagram just described it perfectly to me, Carlos.
20: Yeah, if you haven't seen it, you got to go run to social media. It is actually one of the best clips circulating right now. I think the only person that's going to give a damn is Mbappe, because he's still going to be in contention to what is it called, the Golden Boot?
1: Yeah,
20: basically the guy that scores more. So you know, there are bettors that are waiting for that. So for bated breath. So I know a lot of people are going to be locked into that in terms of just watching how many goals he scores, if he can score any goals. But the rest of the two teams, like, what are we doing this for? Now, I don't know this for a fact. Like, is the third place team getting a purse prize or something like that? Like, is there money involved for winning third place, or you're just playing for straight up pride?
1: I think you're just playing for pride.
20: Check me out then. Then you know what? I got a hamstring.
1: No. Yeah, Mbappe's got something, actually. You're right. Now, if you're betting on it, it's totally different. That's a different story. I think we know that changes the dynamic quite a bit for anybody else. But I'm talking about for the players. Yeah, it's just like, yay. But hey, we got that game today. Listen, at least it's a little bit more of just a sample of the World Cup, right? I know it's a third place game, but you still have something. You got something on today, so I'll take it. But the real meal is tomorrow. And I'm all in for Messi. Mullen for Messi. Nick Cashew, Westwood One Sports.
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3: Like, it could not be worse. It's almost like the football gods just bestowed their power down and struck them with lightning and said, this will never work. You deserve nothing but bad fortune. And look, I feel bad for Browns fans. I do. Like, I feel for you because I know what it's like to be a fan of dysfunctional franchises. I am a Commanders fan, and when they were the Redskins in the Dan Snyder era, it was absolutely awful. And still now, we've got a lot of questions about what's going to happen in Washington after a 5-win season last year and all the injuries. But, like, if you were the Browns, the only reason Deshaun Watson is going to be out there on the field and even have an opportunity right now is because they're paying him money, and it's a lot of money. And you have an owner that's going to say, well, what am I spending this money on if he's not going to be out there? Deshaun Watson has been nothing but injured or a terrible quarterback his entire time in Cleveland, and he's now coming off of not one but two torn Achilles. Two torn Achilles. We really think we're going to see anything from him, especially in the first year back again. Deshaun Watson won't make it past like week three before Shador Sanders is out there. And by the way, if I'm the Browns, I would absolutely put Shador Sanders out there. I mean, if you're actually looking to build towards a future, you got to see what you have in him. Dylan Gabriel is going to be a backup. Fine. It'll be a solid backup for them, and that's good. Like, you got to have other quarterbacks that you can develop. But there's a reason why nobody wanted the Browns job. Nobody wanted it. Kevin Stefanski was a two-time coach of the year with the Browns. I think people are going to realize very quickly how good of a coach he is. I don't know how great Atlanta's going to be in his first year there, but you're going to see how bad Cleveland is and realize very quickly that that guy absolutely worked magic to try and make that franchise relevant for the times that they were actually relevant by, you know, at least their standards, right? But Deshaun Watson, there's no worse situation than that, because it's not just the poor quarterback play, but it's this, like, right, take the scale, bad quarterback play on one side and the money on the other, and it's like the money is really, really bad, and then the quarterback talent is really, really light. It's just, it's gotten so bad. I mean, the fall from grace for Deshaun Watson when he was looked at as one of the futures of the NFL, right? Like, one of the guys that was, and it, on the field, off the field, everything. Just an absolute disaster. So they've got the Browns as the worst quarterback situation. The Jets come in next, which the Jets are interesting because the Jets actually had a really good draft, right? The Jets did. The Jets had a lot of first-round picks and addressed a lot of needs. Again, those are rookies. What they're going to look like in the system is certainly going to be determined at this point. I got friends that are Jets fans. I got friends that live next door that are Jets fans. And they now believe that this team, well, they're also psychopaths. One of them, my Jets fan friend Tony, he believes that he put $100 on the Jets to win the Super Bowl. So that'll tell you how crazy he is. But some of it's a bit, but he really does this. But, like, Jets fans actually believe now that this is going to be a better season this year. Maybe not all of them. Maybe it's just the crazy Jets fans that I know, but I've seen it, right? But, I mean, Geno Smith, you're not going to get Geno Smith in Seattle, but you might get a combination of, like, between Geno with the Raiders and Seattle, where it's good enough for the Jets for the short term. But, you know, Cade Klubnik is in after that. It's not a great situation for the Jets, but they do have a lot more talent on this roster than I would argue they've had in the past. So you could at least look at where they sit and say that there's a level of improvement there. It's not going to be Geno from his old days with the Jets, but it's probably not going to be Geno Smith with Seattle. So you're going to have this kind of middle-of-the-pack situation there. I wouldn't put it as bad as, yeah, where Cleveland is. And then the Cardinals come in at third, where

0: Thanks, Mom.
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3: Slapping Logan Paul on stage at Fanatics Fest, and he got into it with, I guess it was Jake Paul before. I can't remember. Carlos, do you remember what it was? Was it always Logan Paul? Was it Jake Paul? I can't confuse them. They look the same. They're both doing the same thing. To me, I'm convinced they're one person at this point. Like, that's really how it feels. But the slapping him on stage and doing this whole bit like it's a staged pro wrestling, it's just so corny. I just, like, what is Tom Brady doing? It just feels so goofy for somebody like him. Gronk, it's fine. We all know it's a bit. We all know it's not real. But, like, with Brady, it just feels like he's trying to be somebody he's not. And it just feels really just dumb.
4: This is 1,000% pro wrestling storyline writing. Like, because now you have this, you know, continuity outside of the ring. Because it was, I think it was Logan Paul with Rob Gronkowski. Because Jake Paul is the one that's trying to be a legitimate fighter. Logan Paul actually, you know, is transparent about his knee. He's actually a WWE wrestler.
3: So, okay. Like, all right.
4: I understand the vision for Logan Paul. But, you know, who's Gronk's best friend, or who does media keep telling you their best friends? It's Tom Brady. So now Tom Brady's going to be involved. He's going to stick up for his guy, Rob Gronkowski. So, like, this is pro wrestling written all over it. And I am a pro wrestling fan. Listen, I do like WWE. Mm. I used to like it more, you know, before TKO took over. But, you know, whatever. That being said, what is the thing I told you off air? Like, I don't like to put people above anybody else because I think we're all humans at the end of the day, you know, despite our different beliefs and wealth and all that other stuff. This is so beneath Tom Brady.
3: It feels
4: that way,
3: yeah. He does
4: not need this whatsoever. This, to me, as you're watching this video, because Carl Anthony Towns and whoever the other schmuck on the stage is, they have the slowest reflexes of all time. They're like, slap, one Mississippi, two Mississippi. Oh, wait, let's hold them back. And I'm sorry, Logan Paul, if you just got slapped by another grown man on stage, you're not going to be like, you got to do the whole hold me back, bro. He didn't even attempt it. He's just like, he shoves the one hand and just stands there and points like you're doing a promo. But somebody paid Brady to do this. There's no way he did it on his own volition, or the social guys were like, hey, I think this is a great idea. And he's just like, okay, sign me up. Brady got an extra check, but this is so beneath him. What are we doing? And it doesn't even look good. The acting's terrible.
3: Yeah. Well, listen, I know you're a pro wrestling guy. I recognize what it is. I've always thought it was corny, but, like, I recognize it's a big business and it's popular. It just is what it is. Like, there are things that are just people aren't interested in.
4: They're male soap operas.
3: Yeah, like, I get it. It works for people. That's fine. I'm not one of those people that makes fun of it. I'm just like, eh, not for me, but I get it. If somebody took me to WrestleMania, I've heard it's really cool. Maybe I would go. But, like, it just doesn't really do it for me.
4: It is pretty cool.
3: But, like, there are some where it's like, okay, this at least works and it's fun. It's the minor league version of this, what Tom Brady was doing, and he just feels... Because we know it's not real. We know it's not a real beef. We know that it's fake. And it's, like, fake outside of where the fake is accepted. Like, the fake and the staged is accepted if it's something WWE related. When it's just this, it's like, let's pretend it's pro wrestling. And it's just, it's so corny. Maybe Tom Brady's more corny than we realize. And then he just,
4: oh,
3: like,
4: he's not cool at all.
3: Yeah.
4: What's cool about him are his Super Bowl rings and his money. And the fact that he, like, he dates Sofia Vergara in the offseason.
3: Yeah.
4: That's cool. He's a corny dude, you know, he is underneath all that exterior. He's like, remember, he was a backup in Michigan. All right, let's not all of a sudden think that he was the five-star recruit in Texas.
3: That is true. I mean, it does get to a point where you go, okay, like, something's just there. All right, so we were talking about this in D.C., so I need to bring this to you because it's a little bit... It resonates, I think, everywhere with NBA fans, but it happened the other day. But so the ESPYs were the other day, and, you know, you have Bam Adebayo getting interviewed and, you know, talking about the 83 point. Everybody hates it, right? Like, passing Kobe, the 83.

0: 3 points. It's disgusting to everybody. To me, it's one of the ugliest records we have in sports, even though it's considered an accomplishment. 83 points. I was looking at some. First off, I hate it. I hate the record. It will always be Kobe's record. It will never be Bam Adebayo's. I was looking at some of the, like,
1: I completely forgot about it.
0: Like, right, exactly. It always feels like it's going to be Kobe. Like, Kobe in 81, Kobe Bryant did it in a way where he actually had to score and actually accomplish the feat versus getting the ball fed in the way that Bam Adebayo was and getting fouled and going to the free throw line and, like, all these things. It was disrespectful to the game of basketball, but I also understand why the Heat went for it, because why not? You have a chance to be a part of history, and it's the number that mattered to them, and that's it. And if you're Eric Spoelstra, of course, like, you do it. But I was looking up some of the, like, just ugly sports records, bad sports records, ones that nobody would ever want to have. I want you to guess a couple of these while we've got, like, a couple minutes here still. I'm going to start with this one for you. The most minutes without a point, rebound, or assist in an NBA game. What do you think that is?
2: Oh, God. The most minutes?
0: Most minutes played in an NBA game in history without recording a single point, rebound, or assist.
2: 23.
0: Oh, Derek Fisher played 34 minutes in a game for the Lakers in 2009 and did not have a point, a rebound, or an assist.
2: What was he just doing, cardio and wind sprints? That's insane.
0: He missed all five of his shots. The Lakers won that game. It went to overtime, too.
2: Dude, imagine not scoring anything and your team really needed a win. They're like, dude, just get a free throw and we don't have to go to overtime.
0: Anything. Anything, Derek Fisher. And Derek Fisher had a good career. He played 18 seasons in the NBA, but he went 34 minutes without a point, rebound, or an assist in 2009. That was the warm-up. Wait till you hear this one. The most goals allowed in a game by one goalie in the NHL. How many goals do you think one goalie allowed in an entire game?
2: 14.
0: Oh, wow, you actually have come closest out of anybody I've played this game with. 15 goals allowed by Doug Sodart, I don't know how you say his name, in 1981 by the Winnipeg Jets. And what's crazy, the previous record was 11 goals allowed by one goalie. This guy actually allowed no goals through the first 15 minutes of the game, and then two in the first in the second period, 8 goals. Yeah, or no, for first 6 minutes. Then he allowed 8 goals in the second, 5 in the third. The fact that he never got benched is unbelievable to me.
2: 15, they must have had nobody else.
0: That's what right? There was no plumber that they could pluck out of the stands that was their emergency goalie? Going back to the Derek Fisher one, this is a little similar, but the most shots attempted in an NBA game without a single make. What do you think that number is?
2: Most shots attempted. I'll go 31.
0: Oh, okay. So this is what I like. I've done this with a couple of other people this week, and I'm getting all kinds of numbers. You actually went really high there. It was 17. Tim Hardaway went 0-for-17 for the Warriors in 1991 game. He did give out 13 assists. Here's one for you, all right? The most incompletions in one game by a quarterback in the NFL in its history. One game, most incompletions in one game. What do you think that is?
2: I'll go 28.
0: 28. You're pretty good at this game. 36 by Joe Namath. 36 incomplete passes.
2: I wanted to stay
0: in the
2: 30s too, but I was like, oh, that can't be it.
0: 1967, Joe Namath went 24 of 60 with 3 touchdowns and 4 interceptions. His 36 incompletions, the most by a single passer in an NFL or an AFL game. How about the most earned runs given up in one game by any pitcher in Major League history?
2: 16.
0: Oh, my God, you nailed it. You were perfect.
2: Baseball savant, baby.
0: Howard Emke of the Red Sox in 1923. He gave up 16 earned runs and an unearned run on top of that, and the Red Sox lost 24-4. What's the worst free throw percentage for a season in NBA history for an individual player?
2: What did Mitchell Robinson do last year? I'll say 18%.
0: No, not that low. 30.4% for Jan Mahimi back in 2024-2025 season. You're pretty good at this, though. I got to be all right. We got one left. One left here. And you may remember this. This happened back in 2007. Largest margin of defeat in an MLB game. How many runs?
2: Oh, damn it. I think it was 19 or 20. Was it Dude, was it the Yankees and the Guardians or the Indians at that time? Like, it was like one of the most like lopsided like blowouts.
0: It was the Orioles losing 30-3.
2: Oh yeah,
0: to the Rangers. In 2007, yeah. And that was the first half of a doubleheader. On top of that, they lost 30-3, and then they lost 9-7 in the second game. So you're pretty good at this, Carlos. I gotta say, you've been the best out of anybody I played this game with.
2: If anybody knows about futility.
0: There you go. There you go, my friend. Thank you, Carlos. Good stuff. Andrew, good stuff as well. We are getting closer to NFL training camps. Guys are starting to creep in. It'll be nice. It'll be good. Thank God. LeBron will have a decision by this time next week. I think that's the goal, at least. If not, at least we got a World Cup third place game today and a World Cup final tomorrow. I'm Nick Ashew, Westwood One Sports.
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Welcome to the Commonwealth Club of California radio show. I'm Gloria Duffy, co-president and co-CEO of the club, a nonprofit, nonpartisan public forum presenting a wide range of thought leaders on important issues facing our communities, our country, and the world. On today's program, Barbara McQuaid joins us for a critical look at American democracy. McQuaid, a former U.S. attorney and currently a professor of law at the University of Michigan, is the author of the new book, The Fix: Saving America from the Corruption of a Mob-Style Government. As that book title will tell you, she's focused on how systems of organized crime and political opportunism exploit power, employing cruelty, corruption, and disruption to take control of institutions and remove opposition. She'll also share with us her ideas for confronting the problem and even repairing the damage. She's in conversation with Neil Chase, the CEO of Cal Matters. Here's Barbara McQuaid and Neil Chase at Commonwealth Club World Affairs.

0: Barbara McQuaid, welcome to San Francisco.
1: Thank you.
0: I've got a little housekeeping to start with. Welcome to tonight's Commonwealth Club World Affairs program. I'm Neil Chase, I'm the CEO at CalMatters. A couple of quick reminders, no surprises. This program is being recorded. Please make sure your cell phones are off. And if you have questions for Barb, and who doesn't, really, write them down. There are cards available that you can write them on. If you're joining us online through YouTube, you can do it through the YouTube chat. We will pepper you with questions from the audience shortly. And now I get to introduce my friend Barbara McQuaid. She is a professor from practice at the University of Michigan Law School. The University of Michigan, home to, I believe, the national champion basketball team. Is that correct?
1: Don't forget it. Go Blue.
0: Let me just cross my legs here. And the greatest college newspaper in the world, the Michigan Daily.
1: Michigan Daily.
0: No applause. One person. Barb, of course, went to Michigan. She teaches criminal law, criminal procedure, national security, and data privacy. Kind of important stuff these days. She's also a legal analyst for NBC News and MS Now, which I don't think is a surprise to anybody in the room. And she co-hosts the very popular Sisters-in-Law podcast with Joyce Vance, Jill Winebanks, and Kim Atkinson. Barb was the U.S. Attorney for the Eastern District of Michigan, appointed by President Obama in 2010, and served in that role for 7 years through 2017. One thing you will find reading this book, The Fix, those were really bad years to break a federal law in the state of Michigan. I mean, just one case after another. You didn't want to be up against Barb. This new book, The Fix, Saving America from the Corruption of a Mob-Style Government, is her expose on the threat of what's going on right now with the far-right politics, and perhaps the best part, what we do about it, and some hope as to how we're going to get out of this. So Barb, welcome back to the Commonwealth Club. Welcome back to San Francisco. And let's get started. I love reading the book. Even though the title is The Fix, the first two-thirds of it or so are about what's broken, what went wrong. And it felt a little bit like a prosecutor building a case. Is that fair?
1: Yeah, I think so. You know, one of the things I wanted to do was to take my experience as a prosecutor and talk about some of the tactics that I've seen in criminal cases, whether it's organized crime enterprises or corrupt public officials or con men, and talk about how those tactics seem to me to be some of the tactics we are seeing today from political leaders, namely one political leader. And I wanted to call it out, identify it, label it, and explain how it works, because I think that is the first step to solving a problem. And then in the same way we were able to dismantle some of those criminal organizations, I think some of the same tactics can be used to dismantle what I see as a corrupt and mob-style government.
0: You can clap. Almost every chapter you start with a case, some history of another case in American history that is not related to the current president until the last one. Are you trying to say that what's happening now is the same kind of crime we've had throughout history? Is this different now? Are these the same kind of crimes that U.S. attorneys like you and your predecessors prosecuted for years? Or is there something different going on now?
1: Well, what's different is it's happening from the president of the United States. One of the common threads that I see in this administration that has parallels to some of the cases we prosecuted is this idea of kind of mob-style tactics. It's the use of fear and intimidation, inflicting pain on a target, whether it's a rival or some other center of power or a critic, and coercing them to come to the table to negotiate their own punishment. You know, it's like the mobster who says, you know, this is a nice restaurant you have here. It'd be a shame if something were to happen to it. But if you will only pay me $5,000 a week, I'll watch out for it for you and make sure nothing bad happens. Right? There's an understanding there that you have to do that. And early on in Trump's second administration, some of the tactics that we saw there, I thought, brought some very stark parallels, like the dismissal.
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1: And if companies wouldn't pay kickbacks, they wouldn't get the jobs. And these were contracts worth, you know, tens of millions of dollars. And so, you know, you got to pay back $100,000. Maybe that's worth the cost of admission. And so eventually there was one contractor who testified at trial. He realized that if he wanted to be able to keep his employees working and his family fed, he was going to need to pay this kickback. But like all victims of extortion, I think he thought that if I pay this one time, everything's going to be okay.
0: It always works out that way.
1: Yeah. You know, were you one of those kids, Neil, who like gave the bully your lunch money?
0: Maybe.
1: Because they always come back for more.
0: They do.
1: And that's what he learned the hard way. So he paid this kickback. He got the deal. But then what happened is they kept coming back for more. We're going to need another payment. We're going to need another payment. So he got to the point where they would call him and he'd go racing over with envelopes full of cash. Because what happens when there is extortion is the goal is to isolate and silence people so that they are owned by the person they paid off. And there's no one really you can turn to once you've done that, right? Because what are you going to do? Call the police and say, I paid a bribe and now they're making me pay more bribes. You're kind of on an island there.
0: Forever.
1: And unless you admit your own complicity. And so these are the tactics that I think we're seeing from this Trump administration. And until recently, we're starting to see some pushback. I think that the intimidation and the fear were effective in causing people to play along and to pay the bully and to pay the extortionist. And, you know, it works in organized crime. Turns out maybe it works in government, but only for a while. And ultimately, there are strategies.

0: we can use to counter both criminals and mob style politics.
1: Which is interesting because we all sort of talk about, oh, it seems like the mob and it seems like a mob thing. And but you've actually prosecuted mobsters. You come at this from a perspective of, it's almost like for everything that's happened in the Trump administration, there's a parallel crime somewhere else, right? Or there's a story. It's not new. It's like, just like you said, it's from a much higher level. Does this lead us to a blueprint for some kind of a, is there a prosecution? You refer in the book to the Nuremberg trials, where a sitting Supreme Court justice went over there and served as a prosecutor. My grandfather was part of that team. Is this a blueprint for a prosecution after the current president is perhaps out of office? I mean, do you just take the book and it's all there?
0: Yeah.
1: Right?
0: If, you know, it's there for the taking. I think one of the things that's really important is accountability. And we talk about the Nuremberg trials. You know, I don't equate this to all that happened in Nazi Germany, but it was important that it be documented for history what had happened there. And I think in the same way, it is very important to document for history what has happened in this administration. I know there will be a temptation in 2029 for whoever is the next president to turn the page and to say, we need to move on, we need to look forward. But I think that would be a mistake. You know, I come from Michigan, where we revere our only ever president of the United States, Gerald Ford.
1: But a Michigan alum.
0: And a Michigan alum, go blue. But I think he made a mistake when he pardoned Richard Nixon. You know, it probably seemed like the right thing, maybe to some, at least to him at the time. This idea of our long national nightmare is over, let's move on, let's turn the page. I can see the appeal of that. But as a prosecutor, I am a big believer in accountability. And I'm not so interested in accountability from a punitive retribution standpoint. I am about accountability as a forward-looking proposition for deterrence and public safety. And I think because Richard Nixon kind of got away with it, he got off the hook, then that perhaps enabled or fostered a Donald Trump. But if a Donald Trump is held accountable, then perhaps that deters whoever might come next. Because, you know, people tend to build on the wrongdoing of others. They saw he got away with it. You know, what can somebody else do that's perhaps even worse? So I think come January 20th at 12:01 in 2029, who is ever leading the Justice Department ought to renew the indictments that were filed by Jack Smith. They were filed without prejudice or dismissed without prejudice. They can be refiled and brought again, and I think they should be.
1: Anybody have any ideas? Anybody have any suggestions as to who should lead the Justice Department in 2029? Are you available? You mentioned public accountability and the justice. Isn't there also an element of public trust? You've got to be able to restore trust in institutions for government to keep functioning, starting with perhaps your favorite institution, the one you gave 20 years of your life to, the Justice Department.
0: Yes, I think that rebuilding the Justice Department after this administration is going to be critically important, but also incredibly difficult. I mean, one of the things that we are seeing, make no mistake, this Justice Department is operating as Donald Trump's personal Department of Retribution. This is not how the Justice Department is supposed to work. You know, as somebody who worked in administrations of Republican and Democratic presidents, the goal was always that justice be done. It is not to win cases, it is to administer justice. And now we are seeing, you know, an investigation into the wife of your governor here in California. Forgive me if I think that that might be baseless. We just saw yesterday a judge in Minnesota quash subpoenas that were directed against Governor Walz and Mayor Fry there. And what they wanted to see is how you are responding to immigration enforcement in this community. We've seen, you know, criminal charges against Jim Comey and Letitia James. And I worry that there will be cynicism as a result of this, even if you have very honorable people who take over the Justice Department, whether in a Republican or Democratic administration. I worry that the damage has been done because of false claims that the Biden administration had weaponized the Justice Department. And now the actual weaponization that we are seeing by the Trump Justice Department. I think we need to do a couple things. I think first we need to do some really formal things, like codify some of the norms that are there. When I was working there, and I've got some friends here who are former DOJ attorneys, when we were there, there was a ban on communications between the White House and the Justice Department about specific cases. You know, now you see things like a direct message from the president directed to Pam, why haven't we yet indicted Comey and James and Schiff? You know, that just could not have been done. But
1: did you ever, under any of the Republican administrations you served under, was there ever a sense of pressure from Washington or anything like that?
0: No, not at all. And, you know, I just mentioned the Kilpatrick investigation and prosecution. He was a Democratic mayor. I served in the administration of Barack Obama. They never said a word to us about the case. We were independent and free to do what we wanted to do. So I think to restore that trust, we need to codify some of these norms. But I think the other thing we need to do is we need to have a president pledge on the campaign trail that his or her Justice Department will be completely independent from partisan politics. I think they need to pledge to that when they are campaigning. I think they need to select an attorney general who is independent. And I think they need to talk about it and live it throughout that administration. I think it's the only way to restore trust.
1: Sounds like a good note for the journalists who are covering the next presidential campaign to ask that question. Right?
0: Yes, absolutely. Yes. Or, you know, confirmation hearings for the next attorney general.
1: Right. Not that you're thinking about those confirmation
0: hearings.
1: No. So if there are to be some kind of charges, some kind of justice after this term is over, the Supreme Court kind of said the president's not responsible for anything. What can and can't be charged? What, just hypothetically, if you had to think about what the charges are going to be, how do you decide what is and isn't going to stick? What can be done?
0: Yeah, so of course, in 2024, the Supreme Court found that presidents are immune from prosecution for conduct that was committed within the scope of their official duties as the president. You may recall that what happened then was Jack Smith then went back to a grand jury and superseded the indictment to strip out all of the conduct that was alleged there that was within President Trump's official duties as president, you know, directing the Department of Justice to do certain things, for example. He took all that out. What was left was allegations based on Trump in his personal capacity as a candidate. So things like calling the Secretary of State of Georgia and saying, I need you to find me 11,000 votes, and building the false slates of electors in swing states. Those kinds of things are still there. So I think that the Justice Department could simply refile that indictment and resume the prosecution where they were. I think they could also resume the prosecution of the documents that were stored at Mar-a-Lago. And that one may seem like small potatoes, but man, those were some incredibly sensitive documents. They related to nuclear capabilities, our defense plans if we're attacked, our plans for protecting allies. And these documents, which were among the most sensitive in the U.S. government, you know, were stored in a bathroom, in a ballroom, in Trump's personal office, and strewn all over the floor. All of that conduct occurred after Trump had left office, so in his private capacity. I also think that if he had simply given those documents back, there may not have been a criminal prosecution. But for 18 months, he obstructed the investigation. He even had people moving the boxes around so that they couldn't find them when they came to visit. So I think both of those could be quite easily resuscitated.
1: And some state charges as well, right?
0: Well, there was the state case in Georgia. That one kind of went off the rails when Fani Willis, I think, made some very poor decisions about having a personal relationship with a subordinate. It became a great distraction. You know, the merits of that case were never reviewed, which struck me as, you know, based on the language of the indictment being very strong. Remember that rogue grand juror who was doing television interviews? Remember her? She's like a young woman. She's like, whoa, wait till you see these charges. I think they were strong charges, but they kind of got derailed by that distraction. The case ultimately got reassigned to a different prosecutor who decided not to pursue the charges. But I think several states could bring charges if they wanted to, based on that. Michigan is one where there were efforts to usurp the power of the people to elect the candidate of their choice.
1: Yeah. One of the things that you, both in your own writing and your own work, and that you and your sisters-in-law do on the podcast, somehow you stay hopeful and positive. Not unrealistic, not, you know, Pollyanna or anything, but I think so many of us look at the news every morning and think, you read the news, you read Heather Cox Richardson, you read other stuff, you think, I don't even want to get out of bed.
0: Yeah.
1: Right? I mean, just give up. I'm going back under the covers. There's something about your combination of understanding how the law works and what's possible that it almost seems like, I don't know if it's manufactured or it just is naturally inside you, but there's this optimism that people seem to really need. Do you really feel that way? Of course you do. But do you work hard to manufacture it? Does it kind of like, how can you be so optimistic at a time like this?
0: Well, I mean, I'm certainly realistic. And as you said, the first two thirds of the book are some doom and gloom, you know, with some candor, I think, of describing what we're seeing here.
1: Even in the first part of the book, most of the cases end with justice.
0: That's true. You know, I think that for almost 250 years, our country has had moments of progress and moments of setbacks, but we have continuously move toward a more perfect union. I think one of the lessons of history is it doesn't happen by itself. It requires all of us to work toward bending that, what is it, the arc of the universe, it bends toward justice, but it requires us to bend it. And I have faith in the American people. You know, these two times we've elected Donald Trump have been a shock to me. But I think
1: you're not the only one.
0: Yeah. But I do see some cause for optimism now. I think that one of the things I learned in prosecuting con artists is eventually the con becomes revealed because a con man can get away with his con for only so long before people realize they did not get what they bargained for. You know, whether it's land you bought in Florida or that 50% return on your investment, the stock markets that your investment advisor promised you. In the same way, remember the big issue in 2024 was the cost of eggs. I mean, inflation is rising. Donald Trump promised us no more foreign wars, and then he invaded Venezuela and Iran. The cost of gas is up. And somehow the thing that has really struck the imagination of the public and really gotten us angry is that algae in the reflecting pool. Like, we are so mad about that. Like, that is it. That is the last straw.
1: You thought it was going to be the Epstein files, but it's the algae.
0: Right? Who would have thought?
1: Taken down by a plant.
0: Yeah. Well, way to go. But, I think that reflecting pool is so apt as a metaphor.
1: It reflects.
0: There you go.
1: The current situation.
0: I see what you did there. You know, trying to have sort of a superficial solution to a problem, trying to stamp your own personal identity on it. You know, they drained it and then he drove his motorcade through it, right? It's like marking one's territory like the way a dog does. And then we're going to paint it flag blue. He loves the flag. He dresses in red, white, and blue all the time. You know, he's kind of putting his own stamp on there. And then he hires for the job a no-bid contract, some crony who is a donor.
1: Sounds very Detroit.
0: It reminded me of a lot of things that we've seen, who owns a company called, no joke, Greenwater. And, you know, he fills it up, and no surprise, within just a few days, the algae is back. Because all they did was a superficial fix. To really fix the thing, you need to address the filtration and the water that comes in from the Potomac.
1: And then starts blaming other people for the problem.
0: Yes, and not only blaming them, but using the levers of power now to prosecute people for vandalism, for destroying government property. And I think everybody can see through this so clearly. And so I think that it's funny what can take down either a con man or a dictator.
1: Al Capone.
0: Al Capone, right, went down on tax charges and was right over here at Alcatraz, I believe,
1: yes.
0: In his
1: yes.
0: imprisonment. So that does give me hope. I think that the history of our country is a resilient one, and it gives me hope that we'll get past this. But it's not going to happen just by wishing it so. It's going to happen the same way it has with every other struggle, whether it was the civil rights struggle, the Civil War, women's rights, the LGBTQ community, gay rights. All of those things required a lot of work and effort and organizing.
1: And I think still aren't fully solved.
0: Right. And yeah. But, you know, to get past this moment, I think it's going to take that same kind of effort to try to restore. And I don't really care what your politics are. I don't care if our next president is a Republican or Democrat. But what I do care is about the rule of law and the pillars of democracy, which I think are essential to what America has always been.
1: The things we sort of used to take for granted or we thought we could. Let's talk about another country's history, Hungary. Right. Interesting outcome.
0: Yeah.
1: Took, what, 16 years to get there? Is that a parallel? Is there a lesson for America in what happened in Hungary?
0: I think there there is. I think, you know, of course, Hungary was sort of captured by Viktor Orban, who slowly degraded the institutions of democracy. He proudly referred to his government as an illiberal democracy, drove out universities, suppressed journalists, and really over time became an authoritarian leader in many ways, the same ways we see Donald Trump pandering to the religious right, talking about, you know, traditional values and other. I think, you know, of course, Hungary was sort of captured by Viktor Orban, who slowly degraded the institutions of democracy. He proudly referred to his government.

0: government as an illiberal democracy, drove out universities, suppressed journalists, and really over time became an authoritarian leader in many ways, the same ways we see Donald Trump pandering to the religious right, talking about, you know, traditional values and other kinds of things. And I think it's appealing in a world where the pace of change is so rapid and the world can be a frightening place. Everything is happening. Things are changing. We feel threatened. But eventually, I think that the con man got caught there as well. And so what his successful rival, Peter Magyar, was able to do is, number one, say, we're tired of fear. We're tired of hate. We're tired of intimidation. And what he did was unite the groups that Orban had divided, and bringing together people from, you know, progressive politics and populist politics, all of whom wanted a better life economically and who wanted to reclaim their national identity and their Hungarian patriotism. I think in the same way, whoever is our next president really needs to do the same, right? I mean, one of the strategies of Trumpism is to divide and conquer, right? Let's tell poor working class whites that the reason you are worse off than your parents' generation is not because of the billionaires who got the big tax cuts or deregulation or corporate spending on politics. No, no, no. That's not the reason. It's because of DEI. And it's because of people of color. It's because of immigrants. It's because of special rights for the LGBTQ community, whatever it is. So an effort to drive a wedge between people who might otherwise be a voting bloc. I think whoever is the next president needs to have a vision to unite those people because, you know, just as we've seen Zoran Mamdani do in New York, I think, you know, issues like affordability and joy and bringing people together with unity, I think that is the secret sauce toward rebuilding America in the next campaign.
1: And suspending bedtime during the basketball finals.
0: Yeah, right? Yeah. I just love that. It's joy.
1: I was waiting for the parents' rights lobby to raise up against that. So Magyar, the guy who caused this. What happened in Hungary was during a presidential campaign, and there was a candidate on the other side really highlighting this stuff and bringing it up. When you say whoever's the next president has to do this, is that actually going to start during the campaign? Is somebody going to win on either side by leading people to where we go next? How much of this is on the shoulders of the next presidential candidate or candidates?
0: I think very much so. I mean, I think it's also on the 2026 midterm elections and candidates who are running for Congress. I think they need to, you know, number one, expose and talk about Trump's corruption, his cruelty, his chaos, how our country is not better off than it was before. But I don't think that alone is enough. I don't think people want to just be against something. I think they want to be for something. What's the vision for the future? I can remember a time in, you know, 2008 when President Obama was first running for president. I wore this tan suit in his honor, by the way. Woo! remember the hopey changey stuff, as Sarah Palin called it. There really was hope for future, right? Like, what does America look like in its next iteration? I think historians will tell you, we can't go back to something that was. I think, you know, people want to go back to a time before Trumpism, before all this hatred and division. I don't think we're going back. It's a new world. We have AI to contend with. We have climate change to contend with, a world of technology. We have, you know, 35 million Americans living in poverty. We have a crisis in housing. The average age for a first-time home buyer is now 38. I'm guessing here in San Francisco, it's like, yeah, I was going to say 78. It's, you know, how do we address that? And there have to be good ways to do that. Let's work on solving some of these problems. And I think that whoever is next needs to talk about what that vision for the future looks like. And I think unity has to be part of it. I think affordability has to be part of it. But also just bringing together those disparate groups. One of the real parallels I talk about in the book that reminds me of where we are now is the Gilded Age, because we have this huge disparity in wealth that is growing and growing and growing. You know, just as we had the robber barons of the railroad industry and the oil industry and all those things. Today we've got, you know, the tech barons. No offense to anyone who might be here in the crowd who is himself or herself a tech baron. Much respect. I love my devices. But there is a huge and growing wealth disparity. And what happened at the end of the Gilded Age, which gave us the Progressive Age, was a visionary leader like Theodore Roosevelt. He was a Republican, but he cared about reform because he saw things like monopolies that were gouging consumers and filthy working conditions with children in the workplace and, you know, meatpacking that was disgusting.

0: all of these things. And so he built a coalition of people who bought into, you know, antitrust laws. Let's bust up these trusts so that we can have consumer power. Child labor laws. Let's get our kids out of the factories. Food and drug safety laws to protect us from whatever they're putting into our food. And the national park system. And he said, we should preserve this beautiful land for the enjoyment of all, not just the wealthy people who can buy up the real estate. And that really reset the table. And I think it continued into Franklin Roosevelt's New Deal, where he talked about the four freedoms of speech, religion, freedom from fear, but one was freedom from want, making sure, like, we have enough money for everybody. Like, we should make sure that there are no people living in poverty. You know, we understand the capitalist society, and there will be some people who have more than others, but for the love of God, really? I mean, we're going to have homeless people in our streets when we've got other people who have super yachts? Like, that's just not the way America should be. And so I think that if we can... Thank you. If we can have, you know, a leader who can bring that together, I think that's how we get from here to there.
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2: Since we're here in San Francisco, not that you're in the prediction business, but is there another round of antitrust or something like what happened at the end of the Gilded Age coming for the tech industry here?
0: Yeah, you know, I don't know about the tech industry. Frankly, I see the tech industry as being, you know, with all these little startups and stuff, doing a pretty good job. You know, there's been some big cases against Microsoft and Google, you know, with bundling and other kinds of things. So maybe we'll continue to see that. But some of the industries where I think we've seen consolidation that's been very detrimental is in the media. You know, like, I think everybody's now Paramount Plus. Like, every media organization is now owned by Paramount.
2: And except CalMatters, but go on.
0: Except for CalMatters. There you go. And of course, that's harmful to the consumer. We have fewer choices. We have higher prices. Everything gets bundled. So that's bad for consumers. Banking is another one that has been very consolidated. And that's where you get all these, you know, hidden fees and other things. When you try to go into your bank, they don't know you by name anymore. And, you know, when you call for help, it's press 5 for this recording or that recording. And so I think that antitrust is, you know, at the moment kind of dormant. But I think vigorous antitrust enforcement is very important. And certainly in the tech industry, where it's in the recent past, we've seen some enforcement actions against some of the big tech companies. I think it's an important
2: You started priority. To touch on economic issues, the cost of housing. And I think the thing that surprised me most in the book, you have some very specific laws and things that should be done, the fixes in the fixes part of the book. You went into some bigger issues about economic equality, about almost like toward universal basic income or finding ways to keep people. These are big societal changes that will take New Deal-sized efforts, as opposed to, can we fix this law, that law? Is that feasible? Is this country ready for another Franklin Roosevelt-style push to make that much change?
0: I think it is. You know, I think for all of those disgruntled Trump voters who feel left behind, those are the ones who I think would be the most likely to jump in on this. You know, I come from Detroit, a child of the auto industry, where we've had for a long time a lot of auto workers who feel left behind. Many of them became Trump voters because he promised them something, dignity and a better way of life and, you know, making America great again, sort of promising the American dream of the 1950s when people could earn a good living on a working person's salary, an hourly wage. And you just can't have that life anymore. You know, when I was growing up in outside of Detroit, most of us had one parent working on the line at General Motors or Ford or Chrysler. And we could afford, you know, two cars and a cottage up north and a pretty good life. And today people see that I don't have that. And what, you know, Trump has successfully done, it actually started with Ronald Reagan, is finding scapegoats to blame and enacting laws that have, over the past 40 years, increase this disparity in wealth between people. And so, you know, we can blame minorities and DEI all we want, but the real culprit are these policies that have favored the wealthy. I think the time has come for whatever we want to call it, you know, the Great Society or the New Deal. I mean, in a country as wealthy as ours, we should not have people who are as poor as we do. And there's so many people who are working very hard but can't make ends meet, while there are also, you know, plenty of other people who are innovating and doing wonderful things but getting, I mean, Elon Musk is a trillionaire. There, if you read some of these stories about, like, if you stacked $100 bills on top of each other, they'd go to, like, the moon and back or something. I mean, it's obscene, the kind of wealth. And if you look at the tax rates of the 1970s, it was like 78% or something. Now nobody gets taxed at more than, like, 37%.
2: And most of them don't pay that much.
0: Well, yeah, I mean, look at Donald Trump, right?
2: 0% roughly?
0: He's paid anywhere from $0 to $750 in taxes. So, you know, there are all kinds of ways of, you know, treating business losses to avoid paying taxes if you know how to game the system. And so that's the kind of thing I think that needs a big reversal. So, yes, I do think we need, I am a believer that policy, I don't know if it's big government, but effective policies can solve some of our problems. And I think it would be very appealing, not just to liberals, but also to the populists who feel like they've been left behind.
2: There's some questions here from the audience that parallel something I was going to ask you about. And a lot of them here saying this, roughly the same thing. Let's talk about the Supreme Court.
0: Yeah.
2: It is, I don't think it's an organization that people expected to be seen or discussed the way we have in the last few years, right? The public trust in it, survey shows lower. Lots of talk about how to change it. You're in charge. You run America. What do you do to the Supreme Court?
0: Yeah. So I think one of the problems on the Supreme Court is we've got this 6-3 supermajority. And so the balance is a little bit out of whack. You know, there's a time when there were a lot of 5-4 decisions. There'd be a swing vote and, you know, cases you couldn't really be sure which way they might go. Now you almost know from the minute they grant certiorari, you know, when they say we're going to take this case, you almost know, uh-oh, I can see where this one's going. There would have been no reason for them to take the Dobbs case, for example, if they were simply going to reaffirm Roe versus Wade. And it got out of whack in part because of heavy-handed tactics by Mitch McConnell, right? When Antonin Scalia died, he said we can't possibly have a new justice in an election year. And so Merrick Garland's nomination dies on the vine. Then when Ruth Bader Ginsburg dies just 2 months before the election, he says, oh, of course, Donald Trump can pick another justice. So as a result, Trump gets 3. And now, you know, we've got this 6-3 majority. So things are a little out of whack. I think one of the things that's been suggested, it's not an original idea, but it's an idea I like, is to have 18-year terms that are staggered. And I think it could be accomplished even without a constitutional amendment. So the Constitution says that there should be a Supreme Court, you know, judicial branch, and that they should serve for life. It says as long as they have good behavior. So I think one way around this is to do what Congress has done in such other courts as Congress shall create in lower courts, which is to create a class of active judges and senior judges. You could have a class of active justices and senior justices. So when a justice gets to be at a certain point in their, you know, after 18 years, they rotate onto the senior bench. And they do things like review cert petitions or emergency petitions that come out of the circuit courts. So they'd still have something to do. And then you could have an active set of justices who are appointed 3 justices in every presidential term in a staggered way so that every president gets 3. And the people, you know, can have some say in that by who they elect president. And I think that might, it takes some time. It would take a few terms to get some balance there. But I think it would prevent sort of the serendipity of one president getting 3 justices when some presidents get none at all, because they stay for a long time. Life terms, you know, Amy Coney Barrett, I think, is she even 50 yet?
2: Yeah, people live longer now, right?
0: And they live longer. She's going to serve on that bench for 40 or 50 years. It's a very long time. And I don't think the founders really imagined that that would happen. I think they thought that this was something for elder statesmen. They would get this job. They would serve for life, which, you know, in those days maybe was, yeah, it was maybe 10 or at most 20 years.
2: Yeah. What about changing the number of justices?
0: Yep. I think this is one that could also be done without constitutional amendment. As you may know, the number of justices currently is 9, but throughout our nation's history, it has been anywhere from 5 to 10. And it is, the number is set by Congress. The Constitution does not specify a number. Nine was set at a time when we had nine judicial circuits. And that made some sense because one of the tasks of a justice is to ride circuit. Back in the day, they used to actually get on their horse and like go to the circuit. You know, if there was one for, say, the Ninth Circuit here in California and related states, they'd run, you know, come out here and they would get the cert petitions and decide what gets granted. But now we have 13 circuits. So maybe the time has come to have 13 justices that might, you know, and I think by just having more, it would bring a diversity of viewpoints in theory. And so you might have better decisions because you would have different perspectives represented on the court. So I think that's something that could happen. If we were to do that, though, I don't think you'd want to give any one president four picks. You might want to stagger that as well over time. But I think that's a number that makes some sense.
2: Is there either political or legislative support for that? Does it feel realistic that it could happen? Either one of those?
0: Yeah, I don't know. As I said, it would really just be an act of Congress. So if you had perhaps a majority in Congress and in the Senate that wanted to pass that and a president who was on board, it could be done with legislation and a president who's willing to sign it into law. It would not require a constitutional amendment, which is, you know, certainly much harder to get through.
2: Other things that you've talked about, the election system, the way we pick representatives, the way the Electoral College works, the fact that Wyoming and California have the same number of senators with slightly different population, not that we're begrudging that. one of the things you suggest is people don't feel well represented.
0: Yeah.
2: And if we can fix the way people are represented, make it more proportional, that's going to bring people back in, more engaged, right? They're going to have more faith in the institution. Talk about the ways you might want to see us do that.
0: Yeah, and I think not only would it make people feel more engaged, I think we could also have a more vigorous Congress if we had people who were representing the interests of the people as opposed to the interests of, you know, special interest and big money and other things. In this country, we have something like 85% of seats in Congress that are not in play in any election. Only 15 to 19% of the seats in Congress flip from red to blue. They are entrenched. And as a result, I think that there are people who think, well, you know, I live in a community where my member of Congress is always going to be a Republican. I have no say. They don't really represent me, but what am I going to do about it? And I think there's some things we could do about it. One is ranked choice voting, I think, is something that is worked well in some states.
2: We have it here in the city.
0: That's fantastic. It has a moderating effect. You know, like Lisa Murkowski is a senator from Alaska who was selected with ranked choice voting. And she's been a pretty moderate voice in the Senate. I think that's one. I think ending gerrymandering would be really important. And that can be done. We've done it in my home state of Michigan. We have, and it came up through a ballot proposal. I know you have a ballot proposal system here in California, to amend our constitution to create an independent citizens redistricting commission.
2: We did that, and then we broke it.
0: And then you decided you wanted to gerrymander anyway. Well done, California.
2: I think we blame Texas.
0: Yeah, I know.
2: I'm pretty sure that was Texas's fault.
0: Yeah, I don't love the idea of gerrymandering. I understand why the need was felt to counter what is happening in other parts of the country. But if we could get everybody to stop gerrymandering through these independent citizens redistricting commissions, we could get rid of gerrymandering. We did it in Michigan several years ago, and after the new districts were redrawn, Michigan, for the first time in 40 years, elected Democrats to the state house, the state senate, and the governor's office. First time in 40 years because it finally reflected the will of the people. So I think getting rid of gerrymandering nationwide could be important. But the other one is called proportional representation. And this one's a little bold. That's euphemism for like it's kind of crazy. It's kind of bold.
2: It takes some explaining.
0: Yeah.
2: Because I had to read it twice.
0: Yeah, but the idea is that in each congressional district, instead of having only one member of Congress, you might have, say, five members of Congress. So, for example, my home district is Ann Arbor, Michigan, where we are represented by Debbie Dingell, who is a wonderful member of Congress. She's a Democrat. But say, for example, we are 60% Democratic voters and 40% Republican voters. But that's just a solidly blue seat. She's had the seat for years. She's locked it up. She's going to be there for as long as she wants to be there. And when she leaves, some other Democrat's going to have it. So that means that for the 40% of Republicans in our district, they don't really have their values represented in Congress. But what if we had five members of Congress? So Debbie Dingell still gets her seat, but that means we get, say, of our 60% of Democrats, maybe three Democrats get elected and two Republicans who go to Washington to represent people. So now everybody gets someone who represents their values. And what also tends to happen in these kinds of systems is we tend to have some people who gravitate to the far right and the far left and some people who become moderate. And maybe we even end up creating more than two political parties. If you've ever felt like you don't have a home in either party, maybe this kind of proportional representation could create something that's, you know, farther right and left and more moderate so that everybody finds a home in politics.

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2: I didn't see Wyoming on your book tour.
3: Yeah.
2: You're probably okay. Interesting question from the audience, and this is something you referred to in the book, to some real specific laws. We're big fans here of the First Amendment in the business we're in journalism. Could it be illegal for a politician to lie? Could you restrict legally politicians from lying?
3: Yeah, this is a really interesting proposition. You know, Andrew Weissman has a book out called Liar's Kingdom. I shouldn't plug another book, but it's a very good book.
2: Buy them both.
3: Yeah, buy them both. He actually endorses a view that the answer is yes. So one thing to keep in mind is that although we all treasure the First Amendment, I most certainly do, and I'm sure all of you do as well, remember that like all rights, the rights of free speech are not absolute. So for example, the famous, you can't yell fire in a crowded theater. Don't anybody try it. There's this thing called strict scrutiny. And the courts have held that if Congress restrict a right, they have to have a compelling reason to do so, and the law must be narrowly tailored to achieve that compelling goal. And so, for example, we have passed laws that make it a crime to communicate a threat because there's a compelling reason. We don't want people going around threatening each other, and it's very narrow. It talks about a threat to injure or kill a person that a reasonable person would believe expresses a genuine intent to do so. So you put enough qualifiers on it. You can't commit perjury where you're lying in court or on an official document. You can't make fraudulent statements. You know, I want to sell you some swampland in Florida. And so in the same way, I think we could have, if we tailored it narrowly, we could make certain statements criminal that are false. Now, I think Andrew's proposal is that they be very specifically related to things like fraud in election results, you know, that are baseless. And I think he even has a willfulness component, which means not only that it was false, but that you knew it was false and that you knew it was unlawful at the time you did it. So putting enough qualifiers on that. I think we could do that. Now, just the kind of puffery and political talk that politicians engage in, I don't think so. I mean, I think that politicians, you know, talk about things that they want to do prospectively. Those aren't necessarily lies. Those might be more pie in the sky aspirations. I don't think you could criminalize that. But if you could be narrow enough about false statements pertaining to baseless election fraud, I think there might be room that would pass constitutional muster.
2: Like words would incite a riot, for instance.
3: For example, just hypothetically.
2: Which in theory should already be illegal. There are a number of folks asking about the part of our electorate, the part of the country that is all in for Trump. The pickup trucks, the flags, he had to do that or Iran would have had a bomb, that kind of thing. And how and if you bring that part of the population to a place somewhere maybe more toward the center, or have we never really been in a situation where everybody agreed and you just have to let some group of people are always going to disagree? How much do you think about those folks? You've got neighbors in Michigan who are that way very much.
3: Sure.
2: How do you reach them? Do you reach them? Do you try to? Is it a priority? And if so, how?
3: Yes, I think you have to try. I don't think you're ever going to get 100% of the electorate. I think that, you know, one of the things that Trump has done very effectively is tap into racism, white supremacy, homophobia, xenophobia. And I think there are people who love him for that. And I don't think we're ever going to get past those. But I also think that there are certain people who are open-minded who vote on kitchen table issues. And I think those are the people you need to reach. One of my own senators from Michigan is Alyssa Slotkin, who I like very much. Before she was a senator, she was a member of Congress in a very purple district.

0: And one of her strategies was to go out and campaign to some of the people who are, you know, in the reddest parts of her district. And her goal was, I want to lose by less in these parts of the district. And she got out and talked to people, and she realized that one of the things that many people in her district had in common were these kitchen table issues. And so she really tried to focus on those things. What are the things we have in common? What are the things we want to achieve? And focus on those, and try to focus less on those divisive things. You know, like one of the campaign ads Donald Trump ran last time was, Kamala Harris is for they, them. Donald Trump is for us. That was an issue that I'm sure resonated with a lot of people. But, you know, instead of focusing on divisive issues, where can we find common ground? And I think common ground can be found in areas like economic issues. And so there are always going to be people who are homophobes and racists who are going to take the bait. And maybe you can't win them over, and we probably shouldn't try. But I think that if you can find common ground on issues that matter to everybody, you can win back, I think, a lot of those voters. There are a lot of people who voted for Barack Obama and Donald Trump. You know, how do you bridge that group? You know, those are the people that you need to find.
1: It's hard to make people be thinking about what's going on in the world when they're trying to do, you know, three jobs and take care of somebody. But you mentioned Alyssa Slotkin going to those districts in person, going to those neighborhoods in person, talking to people. Isn't it different when you're in person with somebody versus on a keyboard? It is harder.
0: Sure.
1: Face-to-face to have that kind of animosity and hate. Is part of the solution people actually talking to each other in person?
0: I think it is absolutely part of it. So one of the things I talk about in the book is what we can do ourselves to help take back our democracy. And there are lots of things, you know, voting and protesting and getting involved in grassroots organizations like the League of Women Voters or Indivisible or the Commonwealth Club. There are lots of great ways to tap in. But I think one of the things we all can do to be sort of ambassadors for democracy is talk to the people around us. And it can be difficult. But, you know, research shows that we are most influenced by the people around us. It's why those of us who went to Michigan, you know, wear things like ridiculous maize and blue socks or a Michigan watch, you know, we think it's cool. But you are very influential among, you know, your friends, family, neighbors. And, you know, maybe here in San Francisco, you don't have that uncle the way we do in Michigan. And
1: 12% of people in San Francisco voted for Trump.
0: Oh, well.
1: And I know the person on my block.
0: Well, then you've got a job, Neil, is to go talk to them. You know, there's some people who are going to be a lost cause. But I think for many people, there is this narrative that the elites on the left look down upon them and ridicule them. And this is their comeuppance. It's why there's this movement on the right that loves to own the libs and bait the libs and get them all upset and angry and clutching their pearls, as they say, and all of those kinds of things. I think the way to talk to people is by showing respect and curiosity, you know, and not saying like, how on earth can you believe that? That's not the kind of curiosity I'm talking about. Genuine curiosity. You know, there's room for dialogue, and I think we have to meet people where they are. And, you know, there's this thing called empathetic listening, where you ask people about an issue or a candidate, and you have to be willing to actually listen. And, you know, once they tell you their views, you know, ask, what do you base that on? Do you have evidence to support that? Or have you read anything? Do you have anything I could read? And, you know, get them to think about, do I have any evidence for that? Or is it more about vibes and more about emotions? And if they do produce something for you, you know, you read it, and then you go back to them and say, you know, I appreciate what you shared with me, and I read it, and, you know, may I share something with you? And now you've opened up a dialogue, and maybe you can get them to think a little differently about the issue. You probably won't get them to change their mind today. You may not even get them to ever admit to you they've changed their mind. But if you can just plant a seed or suggest that there's a different way of looking at things, then you will have achieved, I think, some of the unity that we so desperately need. And so think of yourself as an ambassador for democracy and try to lean into some of those conversations in a respectful and curious kind of way.
1: We're getting close to the end of our time, but there's a question here that's more personally about you, and I'm guessing for one of the students we have with us tonight. The question is, how did you decide to go into the law? And I think it's more than just what made you want to be a lawyer, but what drives you to do what you ended up doing, to be a prosecutor, to do the book, to do what you like? What made you go from being a sports writer, writing about the best teams in college sports, but I digress, and drove you to what you're doing now?
0: Yeah, if I could put it into one word, I guess that word would be equality. There are two defining aspects of my childhood that I think drive who I am today. One is I loved sports. I had a girl dad. We didn't have any brothers. And so I really enjoyed watching and playing sports with my dad. And I was going to be the next shortstop for the Detroit Tigers until I was told girls can't do that. Mm. So I said, well, okay, then I'll run for president of the United States, and was told girls can't do that either. And I was really angry about to learn these things, because I'd been told in America anything is possible and you can be anything you want to be. And that disgusted me, and I wanted to change that. And I think I have, throughout my career, worked to try to undo these injustices. That was one thing. The other was my earliest kind of current events memory was of the Watergate hearings. I was a child in the 1970s when those hearings were going on, and I can remember asking my mom what Watergate was, and she told me correctly, but in a very misleading way, that Watergate was an office building, and that really blew my mind. What?
1: True.
0: I thought it was a scandal, but I knew it was something the president had done that was bad, and I revered the office of the presidency, and the idea that someone could be entrusted with this job and then betrayed the people, to me, was the worst thing a person can do. And so to see these reporters like Woodward and Bernstein be able to hold a president accountable, and these Congress members be able to have these hearings and hold someone accountable, I think really led me to an interest in a career both in journalism and in the law. The idea of holding people accountable when they abuse the public trust. I think the equality of all of us as the people, that the power comes from us, is very important to me. And using our power to correct these injustices in the world is something all of us can do.
1: Love that. The book is The Fix, Saving America from the Corruption of a Mob-Style Government. One of our Michigan alums here from the law school shared with me the New York Times bestseller list from Sunday. This book is at number 5. But as a sports writer, number 5 is pretty far down in the rankings, right? Yeah. So we thought, let's get it to number 1. And then we look at number 1, and this is a book by Dr. Jill Biden. So maybe we can go for 2. The book is on sale out in the lobby. Barb is going to be here signing books.
0: Yes.
1: Really appreciate you being here and the work you do and the messages you're sharing. Barb McQuaid, thank you.
0: Thank you so much, Dan. Thank you. Thanks.
2: 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Today you heard Barbara McQuaid in conversation with Neil Chase. McQuaid is the author of The Fix, Saving America from the Corruption of a Mob-Style Government. 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
2: Dr. J, I mean, Mo Cheeks, I mean, they have a lot of great players. They need to market Adrian Reed and Clark until the whole league's like, look, man, we're putting our two, you know, we're putting everything on these two. Well, whether you, you know, like them, agree with them, or whatever, that's fine. As long as it's moving the needle and you're getting people, you know, involved with it, I think that's what they need to do.
3: But, you know, well, look, I hold on. Let me jump in, William. I agree with you from your idea. Like, if you going back all the way to that 1979 national championship game at the Huntsman Center in Salt Lake City, like that was the beginning of Magic versus Larry, right? Michigan State, Indiana State, and then they took that into the NBA and took the NBA Finals off tape delay and made it an event again, and that bled into the Michael Jordan era. There's no question about it. The problem is, with your theory, is that Angel Reese stinks. Like, that's my thought there. Angel Reese is more of an influencer because she's pretty cool, has a big personality, you know, and people find her attractive. Like, that is why Angel Reese moves the needle. Like, Caitlin Clark moves the needle because she's a bad mamma jamma on the basketball court. Like, I don't even know that Angel Reese likes basketball that much. And that's part of the issue there with that theory. I don't know how good Angel Reese is, because I do agree with you that there's a massive marketing opportunity right there for the WNBA, and they've totally fumbled the bag. There's no question, and that's why the NBA is getting more involved now, because they don't want this to be an opportunity that slips away.
2: Yeah, it's just, like, I wasn't trying to compare those Angel Reese and Caitlin Clark to Magic and but the parallels are close. Like, you have two people, you want the needle to be moved where people are interested in you.
3: Yeah.
2: And I just think they're just going about it way wrong. I'm like,
3: no, that's super interesting.
2: Player in the WNBA. I mean, is she not?
3: Yeah, look, and that's super interesting, the point you make, and I appreciate the phone call, William. For real, I do. That's a great call. And I like the concept of, like, you need a rivalry almost to have the league jump off, but you can't, like, force feed it down people's throats. Fans are too smart for that. And I really do believe, like, whether you like Angel Reese or not, a basketball fan can see, like, she's not that good. I mean, unfortunately, because of social media, we've seen plenty of clips that show that she's not that good at all. As far as shooting is concerned, she can get a lot of rebounds, but she's more enforcer than, like, superstar, I think. That's just my opinion on Angel Reese. Anybody else that wants to get involved, make sure you give us a call, 310-840-4910. I did want to mention another gambling situation. And I am telling you guys this, I've said this before, specifically around the Brendan Sorsby stuff, that this is

0: is not going away. This is going to become the gambling in sports a major issue for all sports at all levels. And I'm going to read you a quick couple paragraphs from a story yesterday that came across my radar late in the day. And this is from AP Wire Services. The NFL suspends Cardinals executive for a violating gambling policy. So here it is. The NFL has suspended Arizona Cardinals personnel executive Ryan Gold indefinitely for violating the league's gambling policy. The league said Friday that its investigation determined that Gold provided confidential, non-public, inside information regarding 2026 draft selections by the Cardinals before the picks were announced, and that Gold also participated in parlay bets on NFL and college games. The league didn't say to whom Gold had provided the information. And so the NFL and the Cardinals released a statement. This is Gold's 13th season with the Cardinals, and he was promoted to director of college scouting in 2025. He spent three previous years as the assistant director of college scouting, but he is considered an executive inside that organization. And look, I can tell you, as somebody who's worked in pro sports, and you guys who watch pro sports, and I know Carlos knows this from covering it, like, you walk into a locker room, man, those signs are larger than life. And the policy in the NFL states, and I'll read the policy. The policy says players must not place any bet on NFL football, throw or fix any NFL game, or otherwise manipulate or attempt to manipulate any play or other aspect of an NFL game. And they must not share confidential, non-public information regarding NFL game, player, or event with a third party. Now, here's a little bit of a nuance. NFL players, but not league or club staff, are allowed to legally place bets on other sports as long as they are off club property. But the NFL, like, executives are not. So when the Brandon Sorsby situation shook out and people were clutching their pearls as to how horrible what he did was, because when he was holding a clipboard at Indiana, he bet on some of the Hoosiers football games. The fact of the matter is, I can almost guarantee you there are dozens of other players in college football who have done the exact same thing. And the evolution of Brandon Sorsby as a quarterback and ending up at a high-priced or in a high-priced situation at Texas Tech, where the Red Raiders now in that football program are kind of wearing the black hat because people know that Cody Campbell is just spending a ton of money, a ton of his billions on getting players in the building there. People don't love that, so you start looking under rocks, and here's what you find about Brandon Sorsby. I'm not trying to say there was a huge vendetta against the kid, but there's a little smoke there. And what I mean by saying that is, if there was a reason to look under rocks at other programs, I think we'd find a lot more stuff like this. The gamification of gambling, the widespread legality of gambling across many states now, the fact that the NCAA and the NFL and Major League Baseball and the NBA, they're all in bed with these sports gambling institutions, which means that it's permeated society now. I don't have to run down the street and go to a dark alley to place a bet. I can just do it on my phone. And I'm telling you, that has increased, like, the nefarious stuff going on in front offices across the league, or leagues, I should say. So this latest edition of Ryan Gold getting in trouble is just one of the many. We'll be back after this quick break. Westwood One Sports.
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11: Buster, let's get into the fun stuff, which is the draft. And that just happened, and you guys made a big pick at number four. And when you talked to us before about this, you said, yeah, we have a chance to make a franchise-altering pick. So take us through the draft room. There was talk about drafting a shortstop, Jacob Lombard. There was talk about drafting an outfielder, Eric Booth. You're on the grease board. You're on the clock. Why was it Jackson Flora?
14: Yeah, well, first of all, a ton of credit goes to Michael Holmes and his scouting group. I mean, you know, the draft ends and they're starting back up again now, you know, with summer showcases. So, you know, you think back to last draft and they were putting the work in on these guys from now until we made the pick, you know, a few days ago. So I think the big thing with Jackson for us is, you know, felt strongly that this was the best possible arm in the draft. And not only that, but just a big, tall, lanky, athletic guy who seems to be, you know, on the uprise as well. It's a guy who, you know, you look at what he did in college, his freshman year, sophomore year, junior year, and just continue to get better and better. And not that you take a guy because of this as well, but I think it's a bonus. You look at his body, and this is kind of still a new world for me, but listening to scouts speak and the projectability, he just looks like a guy that's going to continue to get better and better. And by all accounts, talking to him a handful of times now, is more than willing to put in the work to do that.
15: Buster, you guys not only selected Jackson Flora at number 4 overall, you took Carson Bowman at number 29 and Caden Wechter at number 55 overall. You spent 10 of your 12 draft picks, or excuse me, 10, or should I say 12 of your 20 draft picks on pitchers in this year's draft class. Was that a concentrated strategy for you guys going to this draft class to replenish the pitching prospects in your farm system?
14: Yeah, it was. I mean, we had a lot of discussions about, you know, if you're looking at the draft board and you've got a position player and a pitcher that are kind of, we feel like, equal value, it probably makes sense for us right now with where our system's at to go to the pitcher with the pitcher. You know, you mentioned Bowman and Wechter, two high school guys that our scouts highlighted early on. You know, Bowman's a really polished high school kid who we think is probably more advanced than most high school pitchers coming out of the draft. Somebody we're really excited about. And Wechter, similar to where, you know, he played shortstop pretty much full time until a couple of years ago, was pitching a little bit and then made the jump to just be a pitcher. And if you watch some video of him, he's just a really smooth mover down the mound. I think our scouts like that. Again, a guy that you think is going to be able to add more. So a couple of guys that we're also really excited about.
15: Buster, before the draft, we had Tony Vitello on the show, and we talked about him not only coaching against some of these guys that were in the draft class this year, but recruiting them out of high school as well. So how big of a resource would you say Tony V was for the draft class this year?
14: Yeah, it was nice to be able to bounce some names off of him. And I think, you know, part of Tony's success in college was his ability to highlight talent. So we definitely bounced ideas off of him, got his opinion on different players. But Tony was also, I think, very respectful of the scouts and the work that they put in, and was not going to ever come into a room and say, you have to take this guy or be, you know, over the top with his opinion. But no doubt a nice added resource for us.
11: I know you're careful with your words, and you don't want to say anything that would turn into a headline or a click. So I'm going to try to ask this in the best possible way. But Jackson Flora's timeline, because he's pitched so much, he's not a high school kid. He would seem to be more ready to affect the big leagues than other guys. Is he? I mean, I know you got to get him signed first. I mean, he's already listed as the number 2 prospect in the organization by Kylie McDaniel of ESPN. Is it a faster timeline, and would you say, I don't know, would you put an expectation on when he could possibly knock on a big league roster door?
14: I mean, I think it's possible for it to be a faster timeline. There's no doubt. But, you know, I mean, I think it's kind of common sense. A lot of it's going to be how does he perform, you know, and how does he perform against better competition as he moves up the ranks. And I think, like, any other player, the way that we're going to do it is, you know, you move up when you show that you've accomplished what you need to at a certain level. But I do think it's possible. It's, again, if you watch a video of this guy or you see him in person, it's pretty polished. And, I do think there's some things, and that was one of the, what was really cool with talking to him in the combine is for a guy that had the year that he had this year, there's a willingness to do whatever he thinks he needs to do or what the organization thinks he needs to do to continue on his upward trajectory. And, I mean, obviously it's been written about too, a guy that grew up, in the Bay Area and a Giants fan. And, there's a lot of phone calls in this job that aren't fun, but calling him and hearing the excitement in his voice was one of the fun ones for sure.
15: Buster Posey is the voice you hear this morning on the Giants Executive Show, sponsored by Redwood Credit Union. For you, for community, for 75 years. And Buster, bouncing back to the big league club. You guys are 41-55 at the All-Star break. So your evaluation of this team this far into the season, what would you say has gone right and what would you say has gone wrong in the first half of the season?
14: Well, I mean, I think the easy one to highlight what's gone wrong is maybe too simple, but it's walks on both sides of the ball for me. I mean, you look at our offense and, you know, we're last time I checked, we were, you know, top 5-17 in OPS batting average, low in runs scored and, you know, near the bottom in walks. And it's a head scratcher because, you know, for me, I think about, If you're slugging, you know, you got to, because obviously if our OPS is up, then we're slugging because we're not drawing walks. And a couple of things. One, you would think that we'd be patient enough that maybe we're taking some of those pitches on the edge to hunt pitches in the middle of the plate that are going to lead to more walks. And then also, you know, you think if we're doing some damage, then the pitchers are going to be a little bit more careful in the zone or, you know, trying to get you to go out of the zone. So I think it's a little bit of chase and walk there that's hurt us offensively. And then kind of the same thing on defense. Walks are funny, man. I mean, it's one of those things that we talk about a lot and you don't really know how positive a leadoff walk can and of an inning can be for you offensively. And then conversely, how detrimental it can be. So that's what I kind of see, I guess, simply that's been the biggest bugaboo for us. And then, you know, it's pretty easy to point to the good stuff as well. You know, you got Luis Arraez, who's had an incredible year swinging the bat defensively. Casey Schmitz come into his own. You got Devers, who's really turned it on and been more like himself here the last couple of months and put up some really good numbers. And Jung Hoo's having a nice year. And we got some guys having some really good years. Webby, pitcher of the month last month, and Robbie's throwing the ball well. And so yeah, it's been a confounding year because there's been some good things to go right, but all in all, we just haven't played the caliber of baseball that we need to win games. And you know, you keep going forward and keep trying to figure out how do we get better. And Tony and our players are doing the same thing.
11: So when you say you expect more, it's confounding. Does that lead to the coaching staff, manager Tony V, and the pitching coaches in general? Because you mentioned all the walks. Is that something that needs to come under scrutiny?
14: Oh, it is. I mean, it's one of those things where it's like sometimes I wonder when it's highlighted. You know, I'm not saying this is the case, but you do wonder. Like for myself, if I were to go up to the plate and hit and say, I don't need to strike out here. I'm not going to strike out here. Well, guess what? Like the likelihood is you might strike out instead of saying flipping the script in your mind and saying, when I get a pitch to hit right here, I'm gonna square it up on the barrel. And I don't know if that's the case, but it certainly is not anything that the coaches or Tony have not highlighted. You know, they're all over it.
11: Talking to Buster Posey on the UMA guest line. Okay, so you said the name. The first thing you said going right is the magic word right now, Luis Arraez. Man, oh man, that's dividing the fan base. The trade deadline's August 3rd. He's on a 1-year deal. Buster, how likely is it that you, I should say this, how prudent would it be to move him to get something back versus Giants fans have fallen in love with him and you should extend him right now and not trade him?
14: I understand that sentiment from the Giants fans. And I think, you know, he's been such a positive person and teammate in the clubhouse that we wouldn't be prudent if we didn't at least consider the option of extending him or bringing him back. But again, you guys mentioned, unfortunately, we're not playing the type of baseball that we need to play right now, so we've got to keep all options on the table. So can't give you definitively one way or another, but you know, us as management see him the same way I think his fan base do. I mean, I obviously watched him a lot before he was on the Giants, but he's just a joy to watch at the plate. I mean, there's not only is just the how much he grinds out at bats, but there's a little bit of showman in there as well, and it's a lot of fun to watch.
11: Last year, you did make the moves, Tyler Rogers, Camilo Duvall, Mike Yastrzemski, and you got stuff back. A year later, did you look at that as productive? Meaning, as much as everybody loves Luis Arraez, you need to be smart and get something productive for him. Like, did last year inform this year?
14: Yeah, I mean, it's, again, unfortunately, we're in a position where we do have to look to try to improve the organization, our depth, our big league roster, the minors where we can. But again, I mean, Arraez is an interesting one just because, as you mentioned, he's a unique talent. The guy's won 3 batting titles already, you know, batting 330, whatever he is this year. So unique player, but you know, I think it was mentioned we're 41-55, so we're going to have to look at all options to try to get better going forward.
15: Buster, with all options on the table, that would include a couple players that have no trade clauses into their contract. So I'm curious, when you're approaching a trade deadline, how does that factor into some of these trade talks? Do you need to get approval from the player first to talk to certain teams? Do you try to work out a trade deal, then take it to the player and the agent? How do the no trade clauses factor into some of these trade discussions?
14: Yeah, it's interesting just because right now, I was talking to Bobby Evans about this the other day, because when the draft was in June, there was a little bit more time, lead up time, you know, in between the draft and the trade deadline. And now it's kind of compacted. And it seems like the flow of this the last couple of years, from what I can tell, is teams are really focused on the draft. And now, you know, moving past the draft, getting past the All-Star break, conversations will pick up. There haven't been a ton of conversations to the point, I should say. There's been conversations, but not to the point to where there's any type of talk that would need to be had among those guys that have no trade clauses.
11: Do you view those big three contracts of Willy Adames, Rafael Devers, and Matt Chapman as albatrosses? Are those a burden?
14: No, I don't. I mean, Devers is tracking, I mean, maybe I'm misspeaking here, but I think it's something around 30 homers, 100 RBIs. You know, Chapman's still, when he's out there playing defense every day and you know, swinging the bat like we know he can, still one of the most valuable position players in the game. And Willie playing, you know, I know it's been an up and down year for him. There's been some frustration for him offensively, but a guy that's still going to play a really good shortstop for you. And it can hit the ball out of the park. So I certainly don't view them as albatrosses.
15: Murph mentioned some of the trades you made last year at the deadline, making the decision to sell. Seems like you might be doing the same thing at this year's trade deadline. So when it comes to the overall approach when you're making these trades, Buster, are there a certain type of prospect that you're looking for? We just talked about drafting more pitchers in this year's draft class. Is there a certain route you want to go if they're closer to maybe making a big league impact? Or are you just looking for like more of a best player available type of trade package?
14: Well, what I learned last year was that it really kind of depends on the team that you're engaging with. You know, some teams might have a lead prospect or maybe a major league player that has a limited amount of service times that might carry the bulk of that deal, or some team systems might not be set up that way, and it's going to lean towards more of a bulk package with some younger upside players potentially. So I think you're looking at all that. I don't think there's like, for us, one philosophical route where we're saying we have to meet this. You're just going to look at the options and try to weigh what you're seeing versus with some teams versus other teams and make the best decision you can.
11: Shifting topics back to the big league roster, Buster, we talked about this 2 months ago, and it remains a problem, and that's the bullpen. I think there was, what is it, 8 blown saves in the 9th inning, and that turned into losses, which is the most in Major League history since 1933 or something like that. And we talked about this the year before as a guy who caught the big four, the core four, just how insanely frustrating it is and how you're really no closer to a solution to finding a back end of the bullpen here on July 16th. Can you speak to that? Like, is there any light at the end of that tunnel, or is that what you have to trade for?
14: Yeah, it's been a tough year. It's Killian's shown some glimpses of thinking that he can be a guy that can run with it, and Smitty a little bit as well, and then Miller. And it's just kind of been, Smitty, I guess, you know, in his short time here, could argue he's probably been the most consistent. It's a tough one. I think closing out a game is one of the more unique things in sports because some guys just have an ability to handle it better than others, and you're hoping that somebody's going to grab the bull by the horns. And, you know, we're mid-July now, and that hasn't happened. So we have to, I think that's one of the things we have to think about as we approach this trade deadline. Do feel bad. You know, I almost hesitate to say this because Randy Rodriguez, because sometimes when you come back from a Tommy John, it takes you a little bit of time to get back on track, but he's a guy that we're all excited to have coming back next year. I keep saying it, and maybe people roll their eyes, I don't know, but bullpens are funny. They tend to be very momentum oriented, and it can go in a positive direction or a negative direction, and unfortunately it's been a little bit negative for us this year.
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27: It is our pleasure to welcome in the Senior Director of Player Development for the San Francisco Giants, Kyle Haynes. A lot of talk about the youth today, and good day for it. Good time with the Midsummer Classic right behind us, and now we get ready for the final 66 games. Kyle, thanks so much for hopping on with us on KNBR, Papa and Silver. Greg Silver, Larry Kruger with you. How's it going?
28: I'm doing great. Thanks for having me on. I feel like it's been a little while, but I'm happy to be on again, man. Excited to hear from you guys.
27: And we're really excited to hear about a lot of the youth, as I know a lot of fans are as well. So let's just start with the draft last weekend, because there were a lot of discussions going into it, and it's never as simple as just drafting for need, but in the first round, you happened to really like two players that did fill the need of pitching. How excited were you to have Jackson Flora and Carson Bowman available at 4 and 29 and two players that you felt really good about?
28: Yeah, I think, you know, we really needed pitching. And I don't think you ever in Major League Baseball draft pick for need. You have to pick the best players just because they're so far away. But it just lined up great where, you know, there's people out there that said maybe these are the best two pitchers in the whole draft. Obviously, some other people would maybe push back on their little rankings, and those change quickly. But, I mean, Jackson, I think we were all staring at him thinking, hey, if this works out, this story's too good to be true. The Bay Area ties, and then just the electric stuff off the mound, and it gives you flashbacks to those days, you know, back in my early days with the Giants when we had the – you know, that pitching and defense really lined up to winning on the field. And Jackson feels like he has a chance to do that. And you never know how it's going to work out, but this looks right. It looks right on every regard, and every interview is super impressive. And, you know, you look at the performance, obviously it's there. The stuff is plus plus. And this is the type of guys that we want to acquire more, develop more.
29: You know, it's funny, the Giants, I feel like, have almost like a style of pitcher. They look, you know, 6'4", broad shoulders, you know, it seems like that's kind of the profile. I think of Kane, I think of Bum. Lincecum obviously didn't fit that profile, but he was a very special player in his own right. Vogey, I mean, so many of the guys that the late Dick Tidrow, targeted in previous drafts were these big 6'4", 6'5", powerhouse pitchers. You know, looking down the future, I mean, you know, you got Flora, this kid Carson Bowman. I thought his highlights, Kyle, were very impressive. I mean, he looks like he's going to be a tremendous prospect. I've heard great things about Jacob Bresnahan. We've seen Carson Wisenhunt. You guys got Tugboat Wilkinson in a trade for Bailey. Do you see maybe the future of your next great rotation starting to formulate?
28: Yeah, I think this draft was huge for that. And, you know, there's a saying, and I actually took the words of my mouth. I was going to mention Jackson Floor. He just screams a guy Dick Tidrow would have loved. And, you know, Dick Tidrow drafted me. He hired me as staff member, my first job. He's a mentor of mine. And I stare at players like this and I think, you know, this is Dick Tidrow's type of guys. And yeah, I mean, I think we're starting to see that. I mean, Carson, you guys have gotten a close look at him. I think, you know, your hope is maybe there's a ceiling of a three, but maybe he's a four or five if we're in the playoffs. But we're excited for him to maybe get some runway at some point, and Blade Tidwell as well. But you know, we need those top of the rotation guys, and that's where all departments come together to create that. And these guys look like that. And I wouldn't dismiss Caden Wechter being in the conversation with these other two guys as well, because I remember I was in the draft room at 29. I mean, we had Bowman, Wechter right there together. I mean, that's how high we think of our second round pick. And he's just a righty. So obviously the lefty is always going to get an advantage in any tie situation. But you know, those three arms at the top were very impressive start to us building that rotation that, you know, reminisces of the Kane, the Bum, the Lincecum, and even Jonathan Sanchez. I mean, that guy was electric at times, you know, so, you know, adding guys like that into, you know, your Vogies and, you know, Zitos, and just keep naming all those names that everyone's familiar with. That's how you create that frontline rotation.
27: Talking to Kyle Haynes, the senior director of player development for the Giants, kind enough to join us on the UMA guest line. A really interesting story that came out from Jesse Rogers of ESPN, where White Sox general manager Chris Getz told the room in the organization that it still lacked complete clarity on what they were going to do at number one less than 24 hours before the draft. So internally, when you're preparing for something like this, how much does other teams' uncertainties or reports or rumors that are floating around there, how does that impact your approach to making a plan A, B, C, etc.?
28: Yeah, I get a kind of unique perspective where I'm kind of in the conversations, but I got to watch, you know, Michael Holmes and Buster's blood pressure go up. And then I just sit and wait, you know, in case they need me for anything. But I will say I've done 10 years now in the draft room and each year it's chaos because you just don't know, because one unpredictable pick can just send your entire board into chaos, and you got to be prepared for it because you don't know which team it is. You don't know what player it's going to be. Some player, you know, scares a team off with how much money they want, and they get worried about, you know, not signing the player, or they get worried about, does that mess up their pool because their strategy is more, you know, on the aggregate, right? They want a good second, third round pick as well. And if they use all their pool on the first round pick, so you get all these in play. And it all comes together very, very fast, right before the picks. And number one, they got it made because they got days to sort through it. But if you're picking two, three, four, or five, you have no idea what's going to happen. And then you got a minute and a half essentially between picks to try to figure it out. So you got to be prepared for every situation. And our group did as well as anyone. We were prepared for anything that was going to happen in front of us. And we were ecstatic to get Flora, you know, there. You know, but you got to be prepared for everything.
29: You know, it's Flora is always going to get the headlines, like the fourth pick in the draft is going to get the headlines, and rightfully so. But, you know, the baseball draft, you can get, you know, great players in late rounds. Piazza was like a 60th round pick. Kent was a late pick. Jim Tomei was a late pick. There's all kinds of great late picks. I wanted to ask you about signability. You guys took an infielder that I really liked, Dalton Wentz out of Wake Forest, and he's an infielder who's got switch hitter, power hitter. But you guys got him a little bit later because a lot of people think he's going back to Wake Forest. Is that a flyer, or do you guys have intel that makes you believe that you can get the player signed and that and you know, kind of encourage him not to go back to Wake Forest?
28: Well, yeah, he's going to be a tough sign, I think, based on what my convos with the scouts. You know, I will say, you know, our scouting director, Michael Holmes, went to Wake Forest as well. So if there's anybody tied to Wake Forest and kind of the, you know, reading the temperature on these situations, he's going to be as good as anybody in baseball at his role. And, you know, we're hopeful we'll get him signed and come to an agreement, and, you know, he can get in the system and hopefully, do what he's done in college and fly through. Cause yeah, he's definitely a better talent than maybe the round says, and signability probably was a factor in him sliding this far.
27: Kyle, Kyle, some good news for Gavin Keelan and Dakota Jordan getting promoted after the All-Star Futures game. I know Bo Davidson's another outfielder talked about. Of course, we could go with all the middle infielders as well. Johnny Level, eventually Joshua Gonzalez. Just give us a little bit of an overview. And let me ask this question, I guess, as more of a specific one, something fun for the fans. What's an underrated skill from one of those guys that you think maybe isn't on the radar yet, but fans should start thinking about?
28: Yeah, you know, I get the benefit of knowing these guys firsthand for years. And obviously the drafted guys, they're all flying in today. So I'll get to finally meet them more than just a scouting report. But these guys you're talking about, these are guys that I know on a personal level. And I'm going to tell you the one thing, Dakota Jordan, his leadership and energy is contagious. And, you know, scouting reports don't mention that stuff anymore. But this guy, he's a leader. I love his energy. I love his accountability to his teammates, and I think that's a skill as well that's really not talked about because you can't measure it with the Hawkeye or TrackMan, and that stood out as soon as you said that. Dakota's speed is easy quantifiable, his power, it's all present, but his leadership ability, his ability to be a great teammate. We're just excited about the group, and they're going to go through, you know, growing pains of some degree, and they're not perfect. That's why they're still in the minors, but we're excited about that group, not just what they do on the field, but also their competitive nature. They're winners, and I think you see that a lot with our winning in the minor leagues this year, that we got a good group together, the names you didn't mention that just love to win and win together.
27: Well, just a quick follow on that. What would you say his leadership style is? I know that it can come more in the form of lead by example. I know there are guys that could be really vocal. What would you categorize his leadership style as?
28: I think he's got a good mix. He knows when to be quiet, but you know, when he speaks, I think people know it. He means it. And, you know, he holds people to a high standard as far as their attitude, their effort, their focus and stuff like that. And I think, you know, his voice matters. I mean, he's respected by his teammates. So when he does speak, it really matters. And also he's got a high bar. He's got a high bar for how things are done on the field. And, you know, I can't help but think that, he's recruited by like Mike Leach at Mississippi State to play football. And, you know, I'm sure there's some overlap on some of those elements that he's learned along the way from his mentors.
29: Yeah, you know, Kyle, you see second and third generation baseball players. You guys got a couple interesting picks here. Peyton Bonds, you know, people's buddy of mine's like, oh, they just drafted him because he's Barry's relative. I'm like, no. The guy went 90th overall. If you're going to take a flyer on somebody, you would take it much later. But tell us a little bit about Peyton Bonds. And then the guy you took 55th. Is it Caden Wechter? You know, former big league pitcher Doug Wechter is his dad, and he's supposed to be a really high profile high school arm that's got a bright future. What can you tell us about those two picks?
28: Yeah, I'll start at Wechter because I kind of mentioned him earlier, but you know, he's intriguing. I mean, the underlying, once you start getting into pitch metrics for people who love pitch data, he's very, very intriguing. You know, it's velo, it's plus extension, it's low release height. He carries the fastball well. He spins the breaker well. Like, there's just so many raw ingredients for an 18-year-old that are unique there. And I think that made him stand out in a good way. Excited. High school arms are always very, very risky, which is why they tend to slide down the drafts now. But you know, when you hit something really big like Bumgarner and Kane. When you miss, you probably miss big. But this... him, Bowman, these are guys that we're excited about getting them together. And all reports say they're like best friends too, because they played on Team USA and really good friends. On Bonds, I think the name Bonds is just going to resonate throughout the industry at any time, you know, probably forever. And it's one of those iconic baseball names. But Peyton Bonds, I mean, he's this good that he played center field at 6'5", 230 at Rutgers. And the right fielder in the 2025 college season was Trevor Cohen, who is arguably one of our top position player prospects. If not, he's arguably, some teams would probably say he is our best position player prospect. So Trevor Cohen, who we think is a center fielder potentially at Oracle Park, played right field so Peyton Bonds could play center at Rutgers last year. That's what his college coach thought of Peyton. And he's got a lot of power. He's got a lot of speed, athleticism to play center field at a high level. And, you know, we're going to have to tighten up the approach a little bit and work on some things, you know, to maybe, you know, get him a little more line drive, low fly ball profile versus high ground ball rate. But, you know, once we get him dialed in and learn the strike zone a little bit better and, you know, get him more in the air on a line, this guy has a chance to be a star player. I mean, he really does. He's got as much tools as anybody in this draft. And, you know, he's Peyton Bonds. He's not Barry Bonds, so no one should expect him to be. And Peyton Bonds is a really dang good baseball player.
27: How is Buster Posey in the draft room and that whole process compared to Farhan Zaidi or Brian Sabian?
28: Well, Brian Sabian is one of one. I'll start there. I'll go backwards. Brian Sabian, one of one. He sits there, just the same pose if anybody's ever watched him. He's a man of very few words, very few emotions. He sits there, and he knows when to talk. And when he speaks, his words resonate very quickly because he's a man of very few words in those settings. You know, Farhan, he would sit there very quietly, listen to every piece of opinion he could get. He would do his own research. And then on occasion, he would kind of, you know, jump up and, you know, grab people and have sidebar combos. And I felt like I saw that a lot with Buster, too. He's very selective. He was almost a hybrid. He'd sit there very patiently, believing in his people, trusting them. And then on occasion, when he had a question, he'd walk up to somebody in the back of the room or at the front of the room at a select time and kind of have a sidebar, you know, discussion when it was warranted. But it was kind of, you know, Farhan was maybe a little more, you know, active walking around the room. Brian sit there stoic for days, sometimes not even speaking. And then Buster kind of felt like he was a little bit of a hybrid of both.
27: Kyle, this was fantastic. Really appreciate your time. I believe this is the first time that we've had you on, at least since I've been on the show. So we'll have to do it again. And good luck with the whole process of development. Glad that the draft is all behind you. And we're excited for all these young guys that we got to talk about.
28: Yeah, no problem. Happy to come on anytime. And yeah, it's been a while since I talked to Larry, so I miss having the combos with Larry.
29: Hey, Kyle, always great to rap with you, man. Good luck to you guys the rest of the way.
28: Thank you. Appreciate it.
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5: Richie, what's going on, man? How are you?
7: I'm good, guys. What's going on? Hey, Ted. Good to have you today.
5: Yeah, man. Good to talk to you, Rich. So do you still treat the All-Star break the way you did as a player? You get out of town, you don't worry about what's going on, man. Try to reset your mind and get ready for the second half?
7: Yeah, kind of. Yeah. I'm on vacation with my family, and Danny asked me, hey, did you watch the All-Star game? I'm like, not a pitch.
5: Yeah, no, good. It's fine, dude. You didn't miss anything, dude.
7: I said I read the box score, and all I needed to see was the National League had 3 hits and 15 strikeouts. And I was like, okay, well. And it's weird, though, because I had buddies, like, you know, friends of mine, like, growing up or college buddies, like, texting me, like, hey, you watching this game? I'm like, no, not really. And they're like, I don't even know who some of these guys are. And one of my buddies was like, there's only 2 guys hitting 300 that are in the All-Star game.
5: Yeah,
7: so
5: yeah.
7: I'm like, yeah, I'm not really paying much attention right now to it.
5: Yeah,
7: getting ready for the second half.
5: Yeah, the what was weird, because, you know, it used to be is like, you get starting pitchers, of course, who made the all-star team. And now I think they're just so much more careful about it. Like, Logan Webb was only going to pitch if it was an emergency. They used to try to get almost everybody in there. And then, of course, the tie game happened, and all that was kind of a mess back in 2002. But I'm okay that they're adding other guys who aren't going to pitch. But what has happened is, because relievers are so dominant, it was basically all relief pitchers that threw for the American League. And there's probably a lot of guys that fans in general didn't know unless you were really entrenched in the game. But it just seemed like it was like, do you remember in that spring training in 2020 when Gabe Kapler, before the 60-game season, used 18 pitchers in 18 innings? He used one pitcher an inning for 18 straight innings in an exhibition against the A's. And it was like nobody hit, nobody performed, because they saw a different guy every time up. It was sort of frustrating to watch.
7: Yeah. Yeah. I think whether it's an All-Star game or whether it's a regular season game, I don't think your average fan knows how hard it is to face a different pitcher, like, you know, every at bat, because everybody's different. Everybody has different stuff. Everybody pitches differently. Everybody has different release points. So I could see how that's a struggle when, you know, the Gabe and Farhan years, especially in 21, you know, when they had all the openers and whatever, it's hard to hit guys.
5: Yeah.
7: You know, I get the concept of it, but, you know, I don't think it's good baseball, but I get the concept of it. But it's hard to hit 4 different pitchers, 4 different at bats.
8: Rich, you mentioned, you know, people asking if you watch the All-Star game. I got to know, and you don't have to name names, but do you have guys that you played with that are your boys now that you text after regular season games or during games? You're like, can you believe this change, or what did you think of that, or do you keep away from that?
7: No, I do sometimes. I do it especially like when I'm not working the games on NBC. You know, yeah. I do it you know, mostly. I mostly do it with Randy Wynn because we're good buddies. Yeah, and it just so happens now that, you know, he runs the minor leagues. And it's funny because, you know, Randy's, you know, he's doing a great job with what he's done in that minor league system right now. They're really on a, you know, upswing. But, you know, Randy's kind of like me on All-Star break. He just kind of concerns himself, I think, with the minor league guys because he's not part of the major league staff or part of that development crew up there. He's just in charge of the minor leagues. So, but we call and talk about situations and, you know, guys we played against, you know, and so many of those guys left playing in the game. But, yeah, he's the guy that I usually call.

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3: And you know what's going on. I remember one flight we had in 97. We were flying actually during the deadline, the time it ended, and we were flying to Cincinnati. And we got off the plane, and Dusty held a meeting in the lobby of the hotel. And I'd been hearing rumors that I was going to be traded to Chicago, the Cubs, for, I say it was Terry Mulholland, I think. And I got in the lobby. I'm like, oh, man, I'm gone. I'm out of here. And that was the trade that ended up getting us Roberto Hernandez,
4: yeah,
3: Danny Darwin, and Wilson Alvarez. But you hear stuff. And I would say the older you get, the less it affects you. Because, you know, there's some guys on that team that have complete control, like a Matt Chapman, because he has a no trade clause. And there's other guys that don't have complete control. So, it goes player by player, I would think, nowadays. And you know, how you react to it is basically, you know, going to affect the way you play every day.
4: I'm talking to Rich Aurelia a few more minutes here on the UMA guest line. So many of the Giants' young prospects right now, and I know you were talking about all the talks you have with Randy Wynn, so many of their top young prospects are shortstops, right? Which I think is a good, mm-hmm, a good philosophy to draft with, because frequently now it's the most athletic position on the field. A lot of times they move those guys third, second, center, left, whatever, and it's good to have that versatility. In your mind, like, we talk about catchers coming up now, and maybe you don't need as much time at the minor league level anymore because you don't have to call your own game now necessarily. Pitchers can call their, mm-hmm, own game with the pitch com. What's the biggest, yep, adjustment for a shortstop coming to the major league level? What was there a major change in that position? Because really, you're the captain of the infield. The catcher's back there,
3: yeah,
4: directing everything else. But what are we looking for with young shortstops coming through the system?
3: I think number one is just the intelligence overall of the rest of the league. Right, as an offensive player, as a hitter, they got everything on you. Yeah. That's why you always hear, oh, well, we'll see if this guy does the second time around the league, right? And I think the other thing for me was, like, honestly, just the speed of the game, and whether that be the velocity on the mound or the speed of the runners or how hard the ball's hit and how quick it gets on you. The speed of the game is different. And I know you hear that a lot in, like, you know, making a move from college football to the NFL. But you think going from, like, rookie ball, where everybody's either out of high school or right out of college, really young. And then you get up to AAA, which is, you know, guys that have some big league time and other prospects. Then you get to the big leagues, man. There's nothing above the big leagues. So this is the highest level you're going to get to. And the speed there is just amazing. And, you know, and again, the scouting is so in depth now, where they know everything about your swing, or if you swing 2-0, or if you swing first pitch. So I think those two things, as no matter how athletic you are, those are two things that are a big adjustment when you get to this highest level.
5: Rich, I got to back it up to All-Star talk here. Back in 2001, going into the break, you were riding a hit streak, I think double digits, and obviously you were having an awesome year. Were you like, oh, you know, this will be really fun and great moment for my career? Or were you like, I don't want anything to interrupt this because everything's working right now?
3: You know, there's a part of that that goes through your head. Like, man, I don't want a couple days off, even though I'm playing an All-Star game. And at that point, the All-Star game, well, it doesn't matter now either, but it didn't matter back then either.
4: Not yet.

0: Not yet. A couple years after that. But it goes through your head, you know, like, man, I just want to keep playing. I'm hot right now. And now I remember, it's funny because I actually just saw one of my buddies sent me that lineup from the starting lineup from the game that I was in. And he was kind of saying, what happened to teams like this, you know, whatever. And I said, yeah, the funny thing about that one was, I said, I was leading, I think, the major leagues in hitting at 355. And I was hitting ninth on the National League team. And Jeff Kent was hitting in front of me, hitting eighth. So, you know, I think for me, I only went once. And the first time was an honor. And, of course, you want to experience everything that's going on. But it gets you tired, man. There's a lot of stuff that you have to do those 2 days when you're there. And that's why, like, I could see why some guys pull out and don't want to play or, mm-hmm. you know, there's a lot going on. And you got to, you know, if you're a West Coast team, you got to travel all the way to Philly this year. And then what if you open back up on the West Coast? You got to fly all the way back. So there's a lot that goes into it. But again, once it's an honor, you know, the first time you go, and I've talked to other guys that have been numerous times that played the game, and they're just like, yeah, you know, kind of gets old after a while. It's the same thing year after year. But they all do say it's an honor to get selected. They should think that.
1: Yeah, and the guys you get to stay, you know, be in the lineup alongside, or the guys' brains you get to pay. And you may never go again. You never know. You got to go.
0: Exactly.
1: You may never get another chance to go. By the way, I think it was 2002 in Milwaukee is when that's the tie happened, and then they went after 11 innings, and then they went to the this one counts.
0: Yep.
1: How did you guys as players respond to that when that became a thing? Like, I mean, 90% of the guys in the All-Star game aren't playing in the World Series, so or even bigger than that. So how did you guys take to that? Did it matter? Did you care? Was it like, this is just a gimmick? Or what was the reaction from the players?
0: Well, I think, you know, the way we looked at it, because we were a pretty good team at that point.
1: Sure.
0: Like, dude, if it really matters, I want Randy Johnson pitching 7 innings for us, right? I don't want him go one. And, you know, if it really matters, I thought that was a terrible, terrible idea by the commissioner's office, because, you know where it happened, right? In Milwaukee, where he was the commissioner at the time.
1: Yep.
0: So he looked really bad in that moment. So he tried to do something that was going to be good for baseball, where I did not think that was good for baseball, because, you know, if you really want the best team out there, well, then play the best guys. And you know what? One of the best guys might be from a team that's 20 games under 500. But if he can help you win and get home field advantage for a World Series or whatever, well, then you got to play the guy. So it was just a weird thing. It was just dumb, and I'm glad it's gone now. It doesn't make any sense to me.
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4: David Hollander, also known as the Sandman, and you are listening this morning to Protect Your Assets. People call me the Sandman, and that's because I help you protect what's yours when things are changing so rapidly and we have all these new rules to think about. How do you get more out of that? Well, today we're talking about 5 blind spots that you need to be aware of if you are about to retire, because retirement is so much more about money in retirement. There's other things that you need to think about. Even if you have money, it doesn't really matter if you're not aware of the things that are coming. There was a recent survey done by Northwestern Mutual where they discovered a few things that could cause a lot of anxiety in retirement if you're not aware of them. And so today we're going to talk about the 5 things you need to know so you can avoid them. So let's get started. The first one has to do with legacy planning. And the article talked a little bit about that. And sure, you know, traditionally talked about some things that make some sense. So I'll walk through that. But I also want to weave into this morning the talk about the big, beautiful bill. Because it is law now, and there are some tax things you need to be aware of as it relates to your legacy. What do I mean by that? Well, first of all of us someday will die. It's just a matter of what it is, right? We know we're going to live, we're going to die. So let's start with the worst first. If you have a spouse or you have a family, then you leave a legacy to them. We were talking about this last night around dinner, where you have all kinds of stuff in your house stacked up. And something happens to you, and then the kids go in and try and clean up the place. And last night, we were having a conversation where my friend, she had 12 dumpsters. I mean, think about that. I cleaned out this entire 9,000-square-foot office, and it took 12 dumpsters. I was like, not 12 dumpsters? Large dumpsters? Yes. And this is where it gets worse. The realtor comes in after the place has been cleaned out to sell this place, and she looks up. And she says, did you go up and up there? And they're like, what's that? Well, that's an attic. Another dumpster. So, you know, what are you doing? That's a legacy. That's a legacy item. So make it easy for your family. Make it easy for your spouse. Easier if you can. You don't need all that stuff. So that's legacy. What else is legacy? Now, here's a big one that most people aren't aware of. Now, if you have a trust, good for you. I really hope you do if you need it. Do you need a trust? Well, depending on what county you live in California, let's just assume you have $125,000 or more of an asset, or you own a piece of real estate, then you need a trust. It's that simple. Okay, that is the rule. So if you have a trust and your trust says that so-and-so gets so-and-so and all that's good and fine, that's great. You probably have a trust that's called an AB trust. And that means that if you're married, one of you dies, then you fund the B trust. We call that the below ground trust. So you call the B trust. So the person who's now below the ground funds an irrevocable trust. The trust becomes irrevocable on your death. And you stick assets in there for the purpose of estate taxes, meaning that when the last of you dies, that first below the ground trust, irrevocable trust that you funded with assets passes to your kids or your family without any estate tax. And right now that's about 40%. That's a big number. So if you want to avoid that, that's why a lot of people do these AB trusts. And you may not even know what you have. You pull out the big binder, you look at it, and you don't even want to read it. You're like, what does that say? I don't know what that is. Well, that's probably what you have. Now, here's the big move that just happened in the big, beautiful bill. It's called the triple B, all right? In the triple B, what happened? It's not funny. In the triple B, what happened was Congress passed a new rule about the estate tax. And now the way it is there's a $15 million exemption per person that's there now. It's permanent. It's no longer going to sunset. It's there now. Now, why that's important if you have an AB trust is as follows. If you have an AB trust and one of you dies, the trust document says you must fund it. You must. It's not like you can. You have to do this. But you may not need to do that anymore now because of this $15 million exemption first. So think about that. Second, the other reason why we're telling people to re-update their trusts is because now there's something called portability, which means that when that first person dies, you could still, without having to fund the irrevocable trust, at a later date fund the trust if it still makes sense, depending on your assets, of course. I mean, we have people right now who are buying crypto. There's this kid who bought crypto, and it went from 10,000 to he's sitting on 30 million right now. I mean, this is the kind of stuff that's happening right now with all these excesses that are just popping right all over the place. So this could happen to you one day. You could wake up and you're sitting on $30 million. Like it happened. So anyway, portability. What I'm suggesting now is you take a look at your trust. If you have a trust, it's a revocable trust, you're both around, you should probably sit down with an attorney and ask how the big, beautiful bill affects you. And most likely, you're going to want to re-amend your trust to take out the mandatory irrevocable piece. You're going to put in there what's called a Q-tip. You can just write this down. These are just terms. Write them down. You can research them. Q-tip. Q-T-I-P. You heard me right. Q-tip, like the little thing stick in your ear. Q-tip. Q-tip allows you to still do what I'm talking about at a later date if it makes sense for you or your family without the mandatory having to do it. Okay? And that's the kernel you get this morning for listening. That's it. So that's legacy planning because, again, making it easier for your family by staying out of the probate court is a great idea, and everybody hears that and sounds great. But practically, what does it mean? You don't want to end up in court because you had a bunch of documents that did things that you didn't know or you didn't want, because that happens a lot. So now's a great time with the new law to find out what it means, how it'll affect you, and to look at the future and see what it's going to do to your family. Now, the other area is your illness. So, as you know, that's something else, you know, that you need to take a look at. So make sure your legal documents talk about that. You know, if you're incapacitated mentally or physically, do you have documents in place that are going to allow people to do things for you? Because life doesn't stop. It keeps going. And if you don't have the right documents, believe me, the banks are going to make your life difficult. Very difficult. So get it in order. How do you do that? Well, it's super easy. You can pick up the phone right now and you can give us a call because we're here. We're sitting here right now. Nick and Zach are there ready to talk to you. And all you have to do to get our checklist, because this is the checklist that we put together for today's show that'll help you walk through some of these issues, absolutely free. Call this number, 866-PROTECT, 866-776-8328. That's our number, 866-PROTECT, to find out how this big, beautiful bill will affect you. Get the questions that we put together. Coming up next, it is time for our They Say segment, where we're going to discuss how wealthy retirees may be missing one common blind spot with how they approach longevity and their money. And later in the show, we'll be sharing more blind spots that you might need to be aware of if you've saved $500,000 or more for your retirement. 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
4: Welcome back. This is Protect Your Assets. I'm David Hollander. The financial and investing world can be so puzzling with so many acronyms and terms that just make it too much to understand. So much so that some people tend to feel stuck not knowing where to turn or who to trust. The good news, it doesn't have to be that way. We're here to help make sense of the financial world and help you gain the confidence you need to feel comfortable about where you are heading. Case in point, today's show, we're sharing five blind spots, in fact, that Northwestern Mutual recently talked about in their survey that went out to retirees. If you like this show and you want to find other topics we talked about, go check out our podcasts. How do you do that? Well, wherever you get your podcast, you just type in the following: Protect Your Assets, David Hollander. If you do that, you'll find our podcast. Now, of course, there are two different types of podcasts there. There's one that's the market segment, where I talk about the market in about 4 or 5 minutes. And each week we update that with what is here, what's happening now, where I see the market going, some ideas for you. If we're managing your money, you'll probably learn some things, why we did some trades and what's going on. So that's the market segment. The other podcast that's produced each week, that's the show. That's the content. That's the topic of the day. Today's five blind spots. So if there's things you want to know, just type in that. Protect Your Assets and you'll find what you're looking for. It's there. We've got years and years and years and years of subject matter. So have fun. And if you like it, tell a friend, please. I really appreciate that. Now it's time for one of our listener favorite parts of the show. It's our They Say segment, where we help debunk common myths, half-truths, and sometimes bad advice they say.
22: Who are they? What do they know that I don't? And what are they saying this week? Here's David Hollander, the Sandman's answer.
4: All right, so here's one they say. They say that the average life expectancy of someone living in the United States is the mid-80s. But with medical advances and longer lifespans becoming a reality, are retirees planning appropriately? What do you say? Well, let's talk about number two. Last one, we were talking about number one, which was your legacy exposure. Because again, this is blind spots where things you're not seeing. The second one I'm going to talk about is longevity risk. And people tend to underestimate their life expectancies. And often it's by more than just a couple of years. I've been doing this for over 30 years. I've worked with thousands of people. And this is something I commonly see. Monday, in fact, I have a gentleman coming in who's over 80. And he's still cooking. So, you know, people are moving today. And so an extra 10 years is not out of the picture. The average high net worth person in our study, this is again Northwestern Mutual, said that they expect to live to age 81. So, I mean, I can think of just immediately many, many people who are over 81 who are still driving, who are still shopping, who are still active. So this is a survey again. This is a recent survey by Northwestern Mutual. Again, this is from the article. Given their affluence and ability to afford preventative care, a financial advisor might suggest their plan for retirement should be designed to last until age 100. Yeah. Now, we usually put 95 in there. That's, I don't know why 95 is the age, but a lot of our clients say, yeah, 95. Let's go for 95. Now, I can adjust it to whatever you want. If you want to say 100 or 105 or 103 or whatever your magic number is, we can put it in there. But the statistics show if you're a married couple right now, 65 years, you're going to be around, one of you is going to be around into your 90s. That's the statistics right now. So you might want to put 90s in there, okay? Not 81. I don't know where this came from, but this is the survey. Why? Well, there's advances right now in healthcare and lifestyle. What you eat, how you exercise, taking a sauna, like all these things make you live longer. Just the facts. So while not everyone's going to make it that far, there is a good chance that many will. And a good plan, if you designed a good plan, like we use eMoney, there's two very good softwares out there right now that most planners use. There's Money Guide Pro and eMoney. Those are the two giants in the industry. We use eMoney. It's an excellent plan that we give you the keys to so you can watch it and look at it and really use it. Don't be afraid of it. Step into it. It can really change your life. So you need to understand how and where you'll pull that money out each and every year as you live. So let's talk about longevity risk. What's another risk of living a long time? Not having enough money. Because let's face it, I just talked at the top of the show about inflation. But you still got to factor it in there. It's not like things are cheaper. I mentioned the example of the refrigerator. My refrigerator just went down after 20 years. And of course, I'm having a party. I mean, is there some statistical vibe that goes out from your body as you're walking around your kitchen freaked out and then the appliances all go down together? Maybe. So mine went down. I called my buddies over at Friedman's. I said, hey, I got a party next week. I need it to fit in this special space because, of course, it's not just some roll-in, right? It's got to fit that space. Well, they don't make those anymore, Dave. What do you mean? Isn't it just a refrigerator? No, come on. So it's a lot of money, a lot of money. I was like, are you kidding me? Nope. So how do you keep pace with that kind of stuff as it pops up in your life? You've got to design an income plan that keeps pace with the cost of your life. So here's how I suggest you build your plan to take on longevity if you go longer than you think. You need to have pools of money that you don't touch, that you let grow. And as they mature, you start to turn them on into income. Can you wrap your mind around that for a second? Think about that. Think about having different silos of money because maybe you have one big 401k. Okay, well, we got to break that up into pieces. And you're going to have a piece that's going to pay a year from now income as part of your overall plan. You're going to have another piece that's going to pay you 3 years from now, 5 years, 7 years, 10 years. What if you go 15 or 20? Same thing. So again, now's the time to lock in these rates, just like if you refied your house several years ago. I have this conversation a lot with people, which is, you remember when rates were like a little over 2% on your mortgage and everyone was running around refying? It was the best time. Well, prices were going a little higher, right? Kind of crazy because of that. But still, cash was cheap. And if you've locked that in now and you're paying that mortgage rate and you're collecting 4 or 5 or 6 or 7%, that's good. You make that profit. That's easy. You don't have to do anything. It just pays you every month. That's called an arbitrage. Look that up on Google. ChatGPT. Tell me the best arbitrages right now. Okay, here we go. All right, so we talked about the first one, which was legacy. Make sure you're dealing with your legacy because you don't want to blow up anybody in the future, right? So there's that. Second is longevity. We're living longer. We need to figure out what that means and how it will affect you and how you're going to pay for that. And make sure you think about that. And the third is tax planning. And right now, with the big, beautiful bill, there's been a lot of changes. A lot of changes. And most of our clients are affected. So we've put together a brief piece that talks about the big, beautiful bill and things you need to know. We're incorporating that now into our financial plan. So as you meet with your advisors, they should be bringing this up to you. Where we're talking about, did you think about this? What do you mean? Well, let's take a look at your interest right now. Your interest is all taxable. I had this conversation with several people this past week. What do you mean? Well, let's say you've got $110,000 of taxable income and you add that to your Social Security and the rents from your properties and your dividends coming off your portfolio. And now you're sitting at around $315,000 of income overall and you're retired. Oh, and you have an RMD you have to take. So you add all that up, and now all of a sudden you're getting close to 40% in ordinary income taxes. Well, okay, but I'm making 5 or 6% on that. Well, does that really make a lot of sense? What do you mean? Well, if I could put that in a tax-free environment and get you, say, 3.5%, 4%, that in your tax bracket is equivalent to 7, 8%. Does that make sense? Yeah, it's more money in my pocket. That's right, you get it. So that's the kind of thing that you have to do. You have to do proactive tax planning. What does that mean? That means you sit down with a financial advisor and a CPA or a tax professional who does your taxes, who can look at the boxes and who can identify things that are hurting you right now, get in front of it now while there's time, adjust, make some adjustments. Just like if you go to a chiropractor, you know what I'm talking about? They relieve the pain. They make some adjustments and then you feel better for a while and you got to go back. I mean, but you feel better, right? And it helped. A good one. And the fourth blind spot is health. Because if you think about it, if you don't take care of yourself and you have an illness or accident, then your recovery could be delayed or could go a direction you don't want it to go. And not only that, you could be a real burden on somebody. So think about your health. Take it seriously. Get in front of that. Do something each day to help keep your health at least level. And if you need some help, there's lots of support out there. Lots of things to do. If you need some help, we're happy to help. Call us 866-PROTECT. We'll point you in the right direction because we love anti-aging around here. It's what we do. The fifth blind spot is the purpose plunge. Now, let me explain this one. This is all about expectations and reality. On average, again, this was a survey done by Northwestern Mutual. As wealthy people near retirement, their sense of personal purpose and feelings about hobbies, interests, and passions peak. But surprisingly, once they transition into retirement, it plummets by about 10%. This survey found that wealthy Americans' feelings were influenced by two key factors. Ready? Loss of social status and a tyranny of choices. Many define their identity and purpose through their work, and those structures and social connections can be hard to replace. In fact, several wealthy Americans told the survey that retirement can feel like dropping out of society. And as a result, they seek opportunities to serve as a consultant or a mentor and find value in maintaining a small practice for select clients on their terms. Additionally, wealthy retirees have so many opportunities, it can feel difficult to choose. Indecision often leads to stagnation, apathy. One way to avoid or at least mitigate the impact of the purpose plunge, which is number five, is to recognize the possibility that it could happen. If people aren't expecting the early years of retirement to be a challenge, they're more vulnerable to feeling unfulfilled. So if you know that this is coming, or all of a sudden something changes your life in a good way financially, So you got to get in front of it, and that's what we've been talking about this morning, and hopefully this has been a great show, and it's helped you think about some things. And if you want the list, we have a great checklist that's pretty quick. It's easy to download, and it can walk you through some of these things you need to know about, and I'm happy to send it to you right now. How do you get it? Well, pick up the phone and call us, 866-PROTECT. Give them a call. They're there right now. They will email this over to you right now, the checklist. And you can see what's going on there. Give them a call, 866-PROTECT.
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1: Welcome back. I am David Hollander, also known as the Sandman, and our goal here is to help you live a more productive, less stressed life when it comes to your money, taxes, or passing on what you work so hard for to your family. I have yet to meet a person who wants to pay more taxes. Everyone wants to keep their tax bill as low as possible each year, and if you don't understand how your income, especially in retirement, is going to be taxed differently, then you could easily wind up paying more in taxes. I was sitting down last night with my mom looking at her statement, and this was from Social Security, and of course it was going up on her Medicare tax, and this just came out of nowhere. So why give more than your fair share? It's not like they're going to spend your tax money wisely, right? So too often we see someone withdrawing money out of a higher tax account versus a lower tax account. We see retirees withdraw money in the wrong order, causing them to pay extra taxes. We see people claiming their benefits too early or too late, not being tax smart. And guess what? Do you think they end up paying more taxes in the long run? Well, yes, they do. So stick with me as today we're going to cover how to make your retirement income easy. So let's start with the most common source of retirement income. What is it? Social Security. You bet. You paid into it. You've paid all kinds of taxes on your pay stubs. You probably remember that. And the question is, will you pay taxes on it again? And I hate to tell you, most people that we meet with, the answer is yes. They could pay as high as 85%. You heard me right, 85% of the Social Security benefit. Well, how does that work? Well, you've got to, first of all, determine what is your, they call, provisional income. And I know this is kind of boring, but you may want to pull out your tax return and look at it. Go take a look at your 2023 tax return when you get a minute and go to line 9. Why do I care about that line 9 on page 1040? Why? Well, because that's where they add up all the taxable sources of income. And you have to be aware of this if you don't, or you want to pay less in taxes on your Social Security. It's really this simple. If you pay more taxes on income, you keep less. You have less in your pocket. It sounds so obvious. So how does everybody fall into this trap? It's very simple. So let's figure it out this morning. If you are single and you have $25,000 or less, or you're married, filing jointly, and you have $32,000 of this line 9 income or less, then you're in good shape. You're not going to pay taxes on your Social Security. But if you fall above that, so let's say you're single and you make between $25,000 and $34,000, of line 9, or $32,000 to $44,000 for joint filers there in line 9, then 50% of your Social Security benefit is going to be taxable. You heard me, 50%. Now get this, because this is most of the people we see here in California, just to afford to live here. If your provisional income as a single filer is more than $34,000 or joint filer is more than $44,000, then get ready for this. Up to 85%, you heard me right, 85% of your Social Security benefit could be taxable. Wow, that's a lot. Now, compare that to a pension, because remember earlier before the break we were talking about, should you take your Social Security first or your pension? Well, pensions are taxed as ordinary income. Whether you have a private or a government pension, they are fully taxable at your ordinary income tax rate when you receive it. So is it better to take your pension first and wait for Social Security? That is a really good question, and it really depends on your situation and your health. What? Yeah, your health. So how do you figure out which way to go on that? Well, you should get help. And we can help you do that. We can look at these sources of income, your health expectancy by talking to you about some health metrics that are out there that you can measure, and make a decision. Now, what about your 401k or your IRA? What about that? When should you take that? Could that be the main source of income in retirement? It might be. Well, let's first examine how are traditional IRAs or 401ks, how are they taxed as you start to pull money out of them to live on? Well, remember, as you were accumulating it all those years, coming out of your paycheck, sticking it into that 401k account, you didn't pay taxes on it, right? It was tax deferred. It was stuck into that deferred account and it got invested, and hopefully it's been growing all these years you've been doing that. And so you saved money on that when you earned it. But when you go to take it out, those savings, the dividends, the appreciation in those accounts, well, guess what? That's going to all come out as ordinary income when you start those withdrawals. And you may want to delay it. Some people can delay it if they don't need it. And so they wait till what? Well, the required minimum distribution. This is called the RMD. This starts right now at age 73. People who work past age 73 and have a 401k, well, you can still delay taking that RMD from your current employer's 401k until you retire. But this is providing that you don't own 5% or more of the company that you work for. So, or know that rule. But when you start to take the withdrawals out of that IRA or that 401k at age 59 and a half or older, well, that's going to all come out at ordinary income tax rates. And if you take it out before 59 and a half, subject to some of the rules, you generally will be slapped with a 10% early withdrawal penalty on top of the ordinary income tax rate. So you could be looking at some pretty substantial taxes on that type of an account. So do you know it might make sense to possibly take that withdrawal before your 73rd birthday? This is where you start thinking a little bit differently as you get into retirement. Should you delay your Social Security and take money, say, out of your 401k when you're age 60? Good question. Well, the answer is very particular to your situation. So one way to make sure you're doing the right thing with your retirement is to know if your 401k and or your IRA is on the right track, to think about this one, to provide you with the income for life that you're going to need to keep pace with all of your expenses that keep getting higher with inflation, and at the same time, keeping your taxes as low as possible so you keep more money in your account that you can spend on your lifestyle. These are very intricate machines that you must stay on top of to make sure that you're getting every possibility out of it. Have you ever thought about how to get more out of your retirement income? Maybe you're retired right now and you feel like you're not getting enough, or you're not sure how to get it out of what you've saved. Then you might want to think about what else could you do. And remember, don't just sit there hoping, because hope's not a strategy. If you aren't sure about how you can save taxes on that income as you start to pull it out or as it's even growing, then you might want to look at this a little bit differently and get some help. Remember, in our office, offices plural, I have several offices now, we have attorneys, we have CPAs, and we have certified financial planners who work together as a team to help you. So if you have the right team, you have the right coach, a lot can happen and it can be very positive. And remember, you can't get a second opinion from the person who gave you the first opinion. So now might be a great time for you before the year end to get an objective opinion by taking advantage of my on-track retirement review to make sure that you're getting as much as possible out of your account. If you want to take advantage of that right now, this will absolutely be complimentary, but you have to call me right now, 866-PROTECT. Call them right now and say, hey guys, I want to learn how to get more income. 866-PROTECT. Give them a call right now, 866-PROTECT. Coming up next, it is time for our popular They Say segment, where they say income that comes off high yield savings right now, well, that's better than CDs when it comes to overall total return. Is that true? Well, I've got an answer that's going to surprise you, particularly right now. There's so much more to come. It pays you to keep it tuned right here. You're listening to The Sandman on the Protect Your Assets Radio Network. We'll be right back.
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0: Welcome back. I am David Hollander. People around here, they call me the Sandman, and that's because I help you keep more of what's yours and stay in front of all these new rules that come along and the good ones that are coming. What can you do about it? So now it's time for one of our fan favorite parts of the show. This is our They Say segment, where we debunk common myths, half-truths, and sometimes, well, bad advice that they say.
1: Who are they? What do they know that I don't? And what are they saying this week? Here's David Hollander, the Sandman's answer.
0: Yep, so here's one I heard they say this past week. They said that a high-yield savings account or high-yield junk bond is paying more than CDs right now. And is that the best way to go, or to take that kind of income after tax? So what do I have to say about it? Well, I got a lot to say about it. Let's talk about it. When you talk about high yield or junk, we're talking about things that are not investment grade rated typically. That's what that means. And so if you were around in the 80s when a lot of those were self-destructing and falling apart and defaulting and all those sort of things, what does that mean? It means that your principal could be lost. It means that even though you're getting a better rate of return compared to what's out there, these are examples, this is not actuality. I'm just using this for example's sake. Let's say that on a high yield return, you're getting 7%. But you got to look at the quality of what's behind that investment. And is it secure? Could it go out of business? Could it default, in which case you lose all your principal? That probably wouldn't be a good result for you. So that is very important to consider about the backing of whatever it is that's paying you that payment. Now, the next thing you want to know is, well, what are your ordinary income tax rates and how do those apply to any interest payments you receive, say, on your CD, your savings account, or your money market, or in this case, the junk bond? You got to look at the after-tax return. So if you are paying high tax rates, you might right now want to consider something else. This would where I would say take a look at municipal bonds. Again, bonds have risk, so know that. But know this, municipal bond interest is federally tax-free. And if it's the right kind of municipal bond, it can also be state tax-free as well. Remember, capital gain rates may apply if you sold your bond at a profit. So how might you want to think about this type of an investment, or when you're looking at your, say, your bond portfolio, how might you think about this before you jump in and do that? Well, let's look at some, again, some theory. This is not actuality. I'm just using round numbers to keep it simple. Let's say you're looking at a one-year CD right now, and it's paying about 4%. You live in California, and with state and federal tax, your combined tax rate is 40%. So after tax, you actually earn off that 4% CD 2.4%. Question, is it better to buy a California

0: California municipal bond that's paying you 3.5%. Well, it might be. Because the tax on that, remember, if it's a California muni bond, at least the tax federally and state would be tax free. So 3.5 would appear to be better than 2.4%. What about a tax deferred investment? Let's say you get 5% or better. There are some out there right now paying more than that, where you could get tax deferred interest. What about that? Could that be better? Well, it really gets down to how you use that income in retirement. And this is very important when you take it. Because if you have time to let that grow and compound tax-free, or maybe you designate one of your buckets to pay out, say, 10 years from now. So assuming you build an income stream right now for the next 10 years that with inflation adjustments keeps pace with all of your expenses, so at least you're sitting in a good position. 10 years down the road, if you think inflation will make the cost of things go up, which I certainly do, then you would want another bucket of money to, say, kick in and supplement your overall income. So at that time, you have more income to cover the expenses that have gone up. You could do that with some of your mid-range money that could grow tax deferred until you need it. And there are types of investments that even if you reached age 73, you wouldn't have to take them out at that point in time and let them continue to grow and compound. These do exist. These are alternatives out there that maybe you've never seen before. Another area, remember, we're talking about all the sources of income that you can create. Another area of income that you could create is maybe you have a life insurance policy. Maybe you've been sitting on a life insurance policy for years and you really never looked at it as an investment because it was just there to supplement your mortgage payment if something happened to you and you wanted your spouse to be able to stay in your home. Now you're looking at retirement, you're in retirement, you have this life insurance policy, and you may have the ability to take tax-free income out of that policy and use that to supplement your overall lifestyle, and that comes out all tax-free. That's right. So that's another way to do it. What about your stocks, bonds, mutual funds? Well, if you sell those right now before the gains that you've realized, that might be a smart move. Long-term capital gain rates are, if you hold it for longer than a year right now, they could be 0%. You heard me right, 0% on that gain. Take a look at that while that still lasts, 15% or 20%. You want to compare these figures to the top ordinary income federal tax rate of 37%. The 0, 15, and 20% rates on long-term capital gains are based on income thresholds that adjust annually for inflation. So we want to look at that. We want to take a look at what you're doing and how that's working. Don't forget about the 3.8% surtax on net investment income as well on those capital gains rates. And particularly now in California, if you go over $1 million, the 14%. If you're wondering about how all this works and what you can do right now to squeeze every cent out of your investments right now and keep more in your pocket, then do this. Stop worrying about this. Pick up the phone and call me right now where we can run a simulated tax projection for you now before it's too late. Call 866-PROTECT. Call them right now. We have great coffee. We have free parking, a friendly staff to greet you when you arrive. We're local. And if you want to meet virtually right now because you're busy running around, we can do that too. Call us right now, 866-PROTECT, and find out how to keep more in your pocket. All right, I'd like to give a big thanks to the Protect Your Assets team for the entire show we put together today and for the year, all the great work you guys have done. Thank you very much, Executive Producer, Network Manager, Kevin Renfer. And, of course, all my fabulous producers back there right now, Phil, Adrian, Lucas, Raff. Thanks, guys, because without my team, well, I'm just another pretty voice on the radio. Thanks again, everybody. You have been listening to the Protect Your Assets show. I am David Hollander, the Sandman. Go out and make the rest of your life the best of your life.
1: 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The number to call is 1-866-PROTECT. 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All calls have been screened. callers should not expect their conversations with David Hollander on the radio or with staff to be held in confidence, and that legal information provided on the air is not intended to be a substitute for callers hiring their own lawyers to advise them about personal legal matters. Proper advice depends on complete analysis of all the facts and circumstances. The information given on this program is in the nature of general financial comment and cannot be relied upon as pertaining to your specific financial situation. California Life Agent number 0B48569. Listeners should consult their own financial advisor or conduct their own due diligence before making any financial decisions. The preceding program was paid for by Liberty Group, LLC. The views and the opinions of the host do not represent those of the station or its ownership. 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

Well, it may have taken 67 million years, but Gus, the Tyrannosaurus Rex, just proved he's king of the period. The T-Rex became the most expensive dinosaur fossil ever auctioned off, bringing in $50.1 million at a Sotheby's auction this past Tuesday. It trounced the previous record held by Apex, the Stegosaurus, which sold at Sotheby's in 2024 for $44.6 million. Well, you know the drill. I've got a lot to talk about, so let's get started. This is the Greg O'Donnell Financial Hour. I am Greg O'Donnell, your live, local, personal, independent financial advocate. I do thank you for listening. 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So you can call me anytime with your questions, now or after the show, at 866-496-2300. 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But this show is all about you. So if you want to get involved in the show today, 866-496-2300 is the number. 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Let's keep Dion alert today, okay? 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The most popular is an IRA tax calculator. The conversation about should you Roth or not is becoming quite prevalent again. It seems to ebb and flow, but I've had lots of calls about it. We'll be talking about it a little bit later today's show in terms of what you should be considering or not considering when it comes to your personal financial life. Now, my firm, the O'Donnell Financial Group, is a registered investment advisor, which is also known as an RIA. We'll be talking about that a little bit later, really over the next few hours. We're also going to talk about why you might want to have a fiduciary, what a fiduciary does, and why you want to have one in your corner. And unfortunately, we're going to spend some time talking about some of the challenges that folks encounter when they get it wrong. So another great show lined up for you. But $50.1 million for dinosaur bones. there's got to be a catch here, right? There's got to be a catch. It's most likely a depreciation play. Stop and think about it. Here's the question I want to know. Did someone put this purchase on an American Express card to get the points? I mean, stop and think about it. 50 million miles.
What does that work out to? How many trips for six around the world would that amount to? Wow. That is pretty crazy. But from his tax standpoint, I gotta believe, and again, I gotta believe. And look, there's a lot of money out there. There's a lot more wealth than we realize that's out there. But I've gotta believe that this purchase has something to do with tax mitigation. And if this isn't the perfect example of why you need to start paying attention to what rich people do with their money so they can minimize taxation, I don't know what is, but this one certainly got me interested in trying to figure out the quote-unquote angle here. Yeah. Well, I just like the idea of all the points. Imagine all those points. Oh, I'm sure if you had an Amex or a Chase card, they'd be calling like crazy. You're probably that black card. The black cards, you know, that doesn't officially exist. It's invitation only by American Express. The one that if you have it in your wallet, it sets off alarms through the airport, through TSA. That would be so much fun. But let's talk about the markets this past week. When we talk about fun and what's going on in the marketplace, major indexes posted losses. Dow was down just under 1%. NASDAQ was down nearly 3%. S&P 500 was down about 1.5%. SpaceX, it was down another 14.625%, call it, down 15%. 124, and the IPO is what, 135? Went as high as 225? Oof. But it's a long-term hold, right? I mean, what did I, you know what I said, if you guys were listening to me, when all the hype, and what a magnificently marketed IPO, huh? The amount of hype out there. The amount of hype that out there to drive that stock up within what, the first week to about 235, was that the point, the high point of it? I was interested. Again, like everybody else, I was interested from the standpoint that you had to jump in on all the action, right? Because the fear of missing out. I mean, it's real, but I guess the regulators did me a favor. They wouldn't allow myself, my wife, or my children to buy because of regulations. So now what the question really comes down is, do we short it? I mean, there's going to be more sales pressure most likely come August, September, when the employees can start selling their position. It'll be interesting to watch. And then the question is, at what point, where's the bottom? Where is the bottom? I know Tesla is off itself. So does it drag Tesla down? Obviously, there's the relationship there with Elon. But it's going to be interesting to look at. SOXX, which is the semiconductor index, has officially entered the bear market. And it's done that since June 22nd. It's dropped over 20% since June 22nd of this year. Gold was down about 2.5%. Oil was up 14.25%, closed at about $82 a barrel, round numbers. 10-year was at 4.54, down about 2 bips for the week. 30-year bond remains above 5%. What have I said about the bond, that yield, when it's above 5%, right? Mortgage rates up 12 basis points, 6.55 for the end of the week. Chinese AI startup Moonshot on Friday unveiled Kimi K3, a powerful open AI model rivaling
Anthropic's Frontier Fable. I wonder if that had anything to do about them not going doing their IPO. Consumer sentiment increases on falling gas prices. I guess that's going to be over soon. And as fighting renews in Iran, which seems to enlist the proxy Houthis to help install more oil checkpoints in the Strait of Canals. And what was one of the reports? They're talking about a pipeline from Iraq to Syria now to ease that. But my first thought when I saw that article in the journal, my thought was, well, that's something else that can get targeted by a terrorist. I wonder, and it's probably not realistic, could they do a Panama Canal type canal through the UAE? I'm sure it would take years and years and years, even with today's modern technology. But if the challenge is around that point, then how do you go around it? I mean, is it realistic to bring the oil to a certain point, pump it off the ships, pump it through the some pipes, and then pump it into another ship on the other side? You know, again, I don't know. This is for people much smarter than I, but certainly it's worth having a conversation about because, you know, as much as we're trying to get away from the crude, the reality is we use it in everything that we do, and it's not going away anytime soon. So we talked about the NASDAQ's down almost 3. Dow was down about a point. S&P was down 1.5. Small caps were up 3/8%, just slightly below that. Real estate was up. Gold was down. Gold's went off about 8% year to date. Anything else stands up in front of me? The biotech sector was off. Utilities was off about 0.5% as well. But for the most part, with the exception of gold, everything is still positive year to date. Again, we're an asset class money manager, not sector play. We can certainly speak to Apple or Microsoft. It's approaching a bear market territory, down about 18.5% right now. Alphabet is up, Amazon's up, Nvidia's up, Facebook is down, and Tesla is down about 15.375%. Everything's positive. All the major asset classes are positive since the president's election. And interest rates are holding steady as it relates to the fixed income portion of portfolios. So that should give you some balance. Now the question really is, how do I minimize taxation, right? Because if inflation is X and you're earning Y, what's your net? You should know that. 866-496-2300. That's 866-496-2300. But if you're thinking about retirement, getting into real estate, curious about how to add some income to that portfolio of yours, let's talk. Free guidance for the next couple of hours. 866-496-2300. That's right. Free guidance. 866-496-2300. I know you love free. 866-496-2300. 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

0: 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It's a term that has gained popularity as the regulatory environment continues to shift and evolve. 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

0: I am your host, Greg O'Donnell. I do appreciate you sticking around with me. I do take your calls here every week at 866-496-2300. Not because I'm live, local, or very much unrehearsed, but because I can give you real practical advice when it comes to home ownership, rental properties, developing properties, building properties, life insurance products, the stock market, your workplace retirement plan, about AMT or estate tax concerns, college funding, or just addressing the realities of getting older. If you have questions of any of these, please, by all means, give me a call right here, right now at 866-496-2300. Do what Lewis has done and pick up the phone and give me a call. Lewis, how can I help you?
1: Hi. I have two buildings. I'll be 73 next month.
0: Okay.
1: And,
0: happy birthday. Happy early birthday.
1: If I want to, thank you. If I want to sell it, both of my buildings, about $3.5 million. How can I reduce taxes? What's the best way to reduce taxes or not pay taxes?
0: Well, I don't know if you're ever going to not pay taxes short of passing away, because remember, when you pass away, your property will get a step up in basis and your heirs will inherit it. There are some strategies that you can employ that will allow you to mitigate taxes or to continue to defer. Some people will call it, you know, swap until you drop, right? You keep moving up in it. Now, if you're tired or you want to retire from being a landlord, there are a couple different strategies. There's the DST, the Delaware Statutory Trust, is a way of moving from active real estate ownership into passive fractional. Okay, so that means someone else is going to take over. You still enjoy everything. You don't pay taxes on the gains. And if you're willing to take on some leverage by virtue of the sponsor offering, then you may ultimately eliminate taxes. Now, if you want greater control in terms of getting in or getting out, and this applies to business owners as well, the deferred sales trust, also known as an intermediate installment sales trust, is a way in which you place these properties into a trust. It's not your living trust. It's a separate entity, and then from there, basically what happens is you do a promissory note from the trust to you. It pays you an income. Your money's invested in the markets. You know, if the markets have done what the markets have done, you know, after 20 years is when it has to go full cycle, you'll have to pay taxes at that point in time. And then obviously you probably know a standard 1031 exchange is a way of moving your current properties into another property, but that doesn't eliminate or stop you from having to be involved at a certain level. Do you know, on your tax returns, are you an active or passive investor?
1: Can't put down active because I manage the place.
0: Okay, so you're active. Yeah.
1: Yeah.
0: So, I mean, you're able to take, depending on your income level, you're able to take right off the depreciation. There's no limit from that standpoint. Oftentimes, you get a lot of hobby landlords, and the hobby landlords don't realize that their day job that pays them more than $155,000 a year limits their ability to write stuff off, right? So.
1: I know.
0: Yeah.
1: So.
0: Yeah, and so are these properties of yours?
1: I don't want to donate it yet, but I might have to donate it eventually. But.
0: So, well, yeah, I mean, we all are going to. The question is, how do you mitigate, maximize the return to you? You know, if you 73 is not old by any stretch of the imagination, but at a certain point, my experience is those of us who have worked hard in real estate and have accumulated stuff, we're not the bad guys. We sacrifice at some level to get where we're at, and there's just a lot of nonsense out there nowadays, and that's deflating. If you've owned the buildings for a long time, you probably don't have the depreciation write-off anymore, so you're probably paying more in taxes.
1: That's the other thing.
0: Yeah, you're paying more in taxes than you should be, right? So, I mean, there are some challenges. You'd probably benefit from a good advisor to help you understand the pros and cons of different actions. And ultimately, if you need some cash, you could always refinance and take money out of the buildings. But if you did a DST or you did a intermittent solvent sales trust, you could take money off the top, but you're going to pay tax on that. No different than a 1031 exchange. So you have some options. I mean, you're in a great position because you have options, and that's what it's all about. Having options to decide you want to do. And if you have any thoughts about moving out of the state of California, you know, the 721 is a strategy. Now, that's a perpetual DST in theory, but if you get the return of principal first, and then if you reestablish residency outside of it, there are those who say you avoid the California
1: Vegas?
0: Clawback. Well, Vegas
1: is that
0: could work.
1: Applicable in Vegas?
0: Potentially, you know, Nevada has no income tax, but it has a sales
1: tax, right?
0: Yes. So, but all great questions. Appreciate you calling. You have a great rest of your weekend, and don't be a stranger. Why don't we continue talking to Bill? Bill, how can I help you?
2: Hey, I just had a question. I'm in Los Gatos, California. Just had a question on, you were talking about the SOX index, the semiconductor index, and that it's officially in bear territory at 20% down from its peak. Does that basic statement of when things fall 20% still apply when things were up, you know, huge percentage over the last year? You know, maybe it's just a, what's the word, retrenchment, where people are taking some of their gains, and then other people get right back in. You understand what I'm trying to get to?
0: Yeah. So so since the most recent high, it's in bear market territory. I mean, this is why we do charting and do technical analysis of things. So yeah, SOXX.
2: Right.
0: I mean, it is up quite a bit, and I actually know some people that have did the triple levered ETFs on SOXX and have done very well with it. But you know, it's always from the most recent high is how they chart everything out. You know, you've got to have a point.
2: So it's still called bear market territory, even if it was like, say, up 150% over the last 4 months. When it goes down 20%, then you know it's in that classification called bear market. Even if it's just people taking some profits because they've tripled their money or something.
0: Correct. Yeah, 20. If it's off more than 20% from the most recent high, you know, not from where you bought it at, then that's considered bear market territory. Less than 20 is correct.
2: Cautionary level, you know, those kind of things. All righty. Well, that's what I just wanted to clarify on that definition of 20%. So thank you.
0: Yeah, well, again, if you're looking
2: to your show, you do a fabulous job.
0: Oh, thank you. I appreciate the kind words. Yeah, I mean, if you're looking at the markets, and let's just say you're a fan of the semiconductors, and it's off 20%, that may be your indicator that you put some money into that particular sector of the marketplace. Again, it's a tell. At what point do you go in? Oftentimes, people will use bear territory as a way to put some of their money to work for them if you're sitting on cash. But great question. Thanks for the clarification, Bill. 866-496-2300 is the number. That's 866-496-2300. I'll keep talking about money because that's what I do. Stay tuned. This is the Greg O'Donnell Financial Hour on the ODFI Radio Network.

Are you considering a 1031 exchange? 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When that happens, you either pay the tax or exchange again for more tax deferral.

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Live show. If asked, I will answer. 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Here to help you right now. All you have to do is call 866-496-2300. That's 866-496-2300.

There's a dollar sign in front of a number. I believe I can help you. So let's have a conversation. 866-496-2300. That's 866-496-2300. And if you're not necessarily comfortable talking on the radio, if you're on the website, O'Donnellfinancialgroup.com, lower right-hand corner, blue box that says, have a question, talk to Greg. You can click on that link, and that will take you to a calendar in which we set aside some times that I'm available during the week if it's convenient for you. But if you want to have a quick conversation about what may be troubling you when it comes to your personal financial life. So if you want to take advantage of that, by all means, do so. And then if you're on the website, obviously the IRA tax calculator is a great tool to help you understand not only your RMDs in the future, required minimum distributions when you hit the age of 73, but it also help you understand tax implications if you were to do or not do a Roth conversion. You know, we all want tax-free, tax-free, tax-free. The question is, How do you get there? How do you mitigate as best as possible through the process? And then to Lewis's question earlier in the show, the real estate investing thought bubble to the left-hand side of the homepage will provide some great insights to DSTs, to IISTs, to 1031s. Again, this is all about education. You know, you have to go to the car dealer to kick some tires to see what type of car you really want. You need to be doing the same thing when it comes to your real estate. Obviously, not a lot we can do until your home is actually, your property is actually on the market, and the value is determined by what someone's willing to pay for it. But you have to start thinking about what goes on. I will warn you that on those DSTs, it moves quickly. That's going to be an $8 billion industry this year. So money's in motion. Money is motion like it always is. And I know it's going to be available to you until it isn't. So just be aware of what's going on. Wall Street Journal reported Fidelity is adding annuities to their 401k, which I chuckled about. And you know, you wonder, is this a way in which Fidelity thinks it's in their best interest to try to keep your money at Fidelity as opposed to you pulling the money out and going elsewhere? I mean, these big money managers, and there's more than one, there's a couple promoters out there that'll tell you how horrible an annuity is. I find it fascinating now that they're becoming so much more mainstream. You do need to be aware of the cons, right? There are some drawbacks to owning an annuity, like time. If you purchase an annuity, you're basically saying, dear insurance company, I'm gonna invest my money with you in exchange for, usually it's a guarantee. A guaranteed rate of return, a guaranteed lifetime benefit, whatever the guarantee is, whatever works for you. Some folks, because of their health, want just the highest payout possible, so they'll go with a term certain type of annuity, meaning they're going to get their max payout. They're going to get their lifetime of income within a 5-year period, a 10-year period. There's lots of different types of annuities. The comments that I hear about these too big to fail institutions that handle 401ks, you, the participant, aren't getting any guidance. So are you really going to get the best possible guidance when it's another product on a menu for you? Again, don't know.
don't know. I'm just saying these are the things that you need to be thinking about. I do believe that an annuity can be a very effective tool for a lot of people. Remember, an annuity, in its essence, if it's managed properly, could be a great tool. It's just one of another arrow in one's quiver when it comes to making sure your money outlives you while you're being able to max out your income. And to that point, on the website, the Little Red Book series on retirement, remember, I have a book on annuities if that's you. If you're being presented with an annuity option, and again, the books are all written at a very high level. I no longer have any books to mail to you. They're all downloadable, but they're available on the website for you to best understand what may or may not be in your best interest. Okay? So again, this is where I would encourage you to find a fiduciary advisor like us at the O'Donnell Financial Group. And I know that's a potential conflict of interest. That's very self-serving comment. But you want an advisor who can offer you the universe of what's available, that has the knowledge and experience to help give you the guidance, share with you the pros and the cons. I mean, think about it in these terms. You have a piece of paper, draw a line down the middle of it. You're going to have a pro, you're going to have a con. Let's talk about why you might consider having one of these products in your portfolio. Now, I'm not suggesting you put all your eggs in one basket. The question comes down to, does it make sense to have some of your money in some type of guaranteed product? Think of it as, you know, Social Security on steroids, right? You get to define when you get the money, as opposed to being told when you get the money after putting money into it for 40 years. You see the difference there? You see the difference? So again, something to think about, something to have a conversation, but it's certainly not, I'm definitely opposed to the one-size-fits-all approach, which is often presented to individuals by people who don't have all the requisite licenses, okay? And we've talked about this before. We'll talk about it again, I'm sure. So if you have a question, 866-496-2300. All this is available to you for complimentary on the website. Again, the IRA tax calculator will help you understand whether or not a Roth conversion makes sense. The real estate investing thought bubble will help you understand if it makes sense to sell your buildings. And again, the Little Red Book series on retirement is a great way of just getting some high level information about what's the best way to go about what to do with, retirement, how you approach this stuff. And again, if you're on the website, hover over the media tab, click on the radio link, and fire me off a question if you have a question. 866-496-2300 is the number. That's 866-496-2300. It does look like we have some questions here. So when we come back, I'll take some of your email questions. You're listening to me, Greg O'Donnell, on the ODFI Radio.

0: You may have heard the term fiduciary in the news recently. It's a term that has gained popularity as the regulatory environment continues to shift and evolve. But what exactly is a fiduciary? And why might someone choose to work with an advisor who holds themselves to a fiduciary standard? A fiduciary refers to a person or organization that is held to a higher standard of conduct and trust. It means that as financial advisors, we are ethically bound to act in your best interests, essentially putting your interests above our own. While the term has become more widespread lately, the concept is nothing new. Regardless of any regulatory body, we always work to represent you, to ensure that the financial advice we provide is objective and unbiased, and that your unique needs are always our primary focus. It starts at the very beginning when we work together to complete your financial profile. We work with you to understand your personal and financial goals, explore what-if scenarios, and plan for the future. By working together in this way, we can give you a more thorough and informed financial strategy. And as life changes, we will be there to ensure your plans are still on track. Being a fiduciary is about loyalty, honesty, trust. These are the standards we hold ourselves to, and we always will.
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gambled, I should say, played cards. I don't know if I would consider it cards, but I used to, way back in the day, you'd have a pouch, so I would take my chips and drop them when I was winning. I'd take those chips and drop them in my pouch, so I always thought I wasn't ahead. One way of motivating myself. But I do appreciate you sticking around. If you just happen to be tuning in, I am Greg O'Donnell. Loans, investments, insurance, real estate, your personal financial life. Is there a dollar sign in front of a number? If there is, I believe I can help you. 866-496-2300. It looks like we had a couple questions here. Bill writes, if you had $450,000 in cash today, how would you enter the stock market? I was thinking of building a portfolio with a global equity fund like the FTSE, F-T-S-E, All World, alongside a 1 to 3 year government bond ETF and a gold ETF, but I'm stuck about how to go about entering the market. There's a thing called dollar cost averaging. Dollar cost averaging allows you to put in X amount of dollars per day, per week, per month, per quarter. In this example, you have three funds that you're considering and you have $450,000. So you could say, well, I'm going to put, and you don't say how you're going to go about it, but if you were to equally weight everything, you could do $50,000 a month for the next 3 months to buy into this portfolio that you're considering. That's one way of doing it. You could, you could just divide by, number of weeks. You want to do it every night, weekly for 9 weeks. There's all different ways that you could go about it. You could put it all in, so to speak. I think, or I tend to believe that when it's all said and done, whether you put it all in at once or over time, it's because you have a finite amount. I don't know over the long term. Again, this goes back to your time horizon. I don't know if it's really going to make a huge amount of difference one way or the other. Certainly with this portfolio, because I don't know if there's any growth in this portfolio, what you're suggesting. There's no growth. Is gold going to be your growth ETF? Are you betting on gold being your growth component of this portfolio? 1 to 3 year government bond is going to be certainly safer. I like notes, but that's going to be move around, 3.5%, right? And if it's all after-tax dollars, then there's another challenge with that. So, and international, I mean, it's more hit and miss is my take on it. But when it's all said and done, you've identified three asset classes, if you will. If we agree that there's three asset classes in your question, there's 10 in the markets. Okay, we define the market as 10 major asset classes. So you're only invested in 30% of the market. You see where I'm going? So you're trying to be diversified, but you're really not diversified. Hopefully that makes sense. More than happy to help you better understand that. Beth writes, I'll be collecting Social Security next year, which will cover most of my living expenses. However, I've been debating how much we need in order to feel safe retiring. Our goal is $1.5 million. My husband is nervous about not being enough. What if we outlive our money? Everything's been paid off and we have a very meager cost of living. We're frugal by nature, always have been. What are your thoughts? Well, I mean, $1.5 million at 4% is going to give you roughly $60,000.

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Click on the little blue box in the bottom right-hand corner if you have a question or if you want to take advantage of the complimentary review because you like what you're hearing from me. Would be honored to provide you with a complimentary strategy review of your current situation. 866-496-2300 is the number. I just had a piece. Oh, here it is. IRS has now driving up the standard mileage allowance for business vehicle usage. The rate will be 76 cents a mile for the final 6 months of 2026. A 3.5 cent hike. The service raised the rate due to steep

0: gas prices at the pump this year. The mileage rate for medical travel and military moves increases by three cents as well, or 3 cents, to 23.5 cents a mile. The 14 cents a mile charitable driving rate is set by law and does not change, if you were wondering about that. Another thing that certainly is up is mortgage rates. Mortgage rates have hit the highest level since the start of the Iran war. We're seeing nationwide about 6.55% for a 30-year fixed-rate mortgage at the current time. Rates were below 6% back in February. Yeah, you know, and obviously we had some employment numbers come out, and Fed, the new Fed chairman, Kevin Warsh, came out and said the job's not done, but he still sees inflation being at 2% as realistic. There is talk that, you know, there may not be rate hikes this year now. Next year is still on the table. There's a certain, you know, these prediction markets, right? There's still a probability that rates are going to go up first of the year. Again, I think the restart of the war with Iran, obviously we had June, the inflation numbers were down, gas prices had fallen, things looked like they were coming together. I think this is going to kick the can down the road a ways. You know, these mortgage rates, I mean, this is a conversation I get all the time. You know, look, depending on your constitution, a 30-year fixed rate mortgage, this is the market right now. If the home that you're considering buying is not your forever home, you might consider an interest only. Again, it's always a function of what the rates are. You know, interest only will potentially get help with cash flow, but you may only be able to get a 5-year term, a 7-year term. A lot can happen. Again, I've been a big proponent, I've been a big user, employer of interest-only mortgages, because you increase cash flow. They certainly have done very well for me, because the appreciation in my real estate holdings has been positive. Now, I'm, what, 4 years away? 4 years away? Yeah, 4 years away. 5 years away. 6 years away, depending on what property we're talking about, from those mortgages resetting. I was blessed. I was able to get a mortgage back in the day when rates were really low. So the cap on them is going to be manageable, if you will. And I tend to believe I'm going to be in a position to handle the increase if I don't, one, refinance or pay off that mortgage. Remember, when you have an adjustable rate mortgage, let's say the plans change and rates go up, you'll have some choices. You can always pay down the debt, but it's going to recast. You're going to accelerate the payoff. So there are some pros. There are some cons, like we talked about. You have to know what the pros and cons are when it comes to this stuff. But taking a shorter-term mortgage may not be a bad thing. I do believe, like most things in life, things come in cycle, come and go in cycles. But you need to be prepared. You need to be prepared for worst case scenario, because the thing that you may or may not be factoring in is, what if I lose my job? Obviously, buying a first home, a move up home, that's probably a very exciting time in your life, and you're not thinking about the worst case scenario. But as a planner, that's what we do. So that's why we always want you to maybe have some dry powder on the sideline. And when we come back, maybe I'll spend some time talking about how much cash you really need to have on the sidelines. 866-496-2300 is the number. That's 866-496-2300 is the telephone number to give me a call and have a conversation. Websites, O'Donnellfinancialgroup.com. 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Coming up on the other side of the hour, what to do with your money, inflation, taxation without representation, the job market, and what will the Fed do? Stick around and learn more. 866-496-2300. 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
3: Buster, let's get into the fun stuff, which is the draft. And that just happened, and you guys made a big pick at number four. And when you talked to us before about this, you said, yeah, we have a chance to make a franchise-altering pick. So take us through the draft room. There was talk about drafting a shortstop, Jacob Lombard. There was talk about drafting an outfielder, Eric Booth. You're on the grease board. You're on the clock. Why was it Jackson Flora?
4: Yeah, well, first of all, a ton of credit goes to Michael Holmes and his scouting group. I mean, you know, the draft ends and they're starting back up again now, you know, with summer showcases. So, you know, you think back to last draft and they were putting the work in on these guys from now until we made the pick, you know, a few days ago. So I think the big thing with Jackson for us is, you know, felt strongly that this was the best possible arm in the draft. And not only that, but just a big, tall, lanky, athletic guy who seems to be, you know, on the uprise as well. It's a guy who, you know, you look at what he did in college, his freshman year, sophomore year, junior year, and just continue to get better and better. And not that you take a guy because of this as well, but I think it's a bonus. You look at his body, and this is kind of still a new world for me, but listening to scouts speak and the projectability, he just looks like a guy that's going to continue to get better and better. And by all accounts, talking to him a handful of times now is more than willing to put in the work to do that.
5: Buster, you guys not only selected Jackson Flora at number 4 overall, you took Carson Bowman at number 29 and Caden Wechter at number 55 overall. You spent 10 of your 12 draft picks, or excuse me, 10, or should I say 12 of your 20 draft picks on pitchers in this year's draft class. Was that a concentrated strategy for you guys going to this draft class to replenish the pitching prospects in your farm system?
4: Yeah, it was. I mean, we had a lot of discussions about, you know, if you're looking at the draft board and you've got a position player and a pitcher that are kind of, we feel like, equal value, it probably makes sense for us right now with where our system's at to go to the pitcher. With the pitcher, you know, you mentioned Bowman and Wechter, two high school guys that our scouts highlighted early on. You know, Bowman's a really polished high school kid who we think is probably more advanced than most high school pitchers coming out of the draft. Somebody we're really excited about. And Wechter, similar to where, you know, he played shortstop pretty much full time until a couple of years ago, was pitching a little bit and then made the jump to just be a pitcher. And if you watch some video of him, he's just a really smooth mover down the mound. I think our scouts like that. Again, a guy that you think is going to be able to add more. So a couple guys that we're also really excited about.
5: Buster, before the draft, we had Tony Vitello on the show, and we talked about him not only coaching against some of these guys that were in the draft class this year, but recruiting them out of high school as well. So how big of a resource would you say Tony V was for the draft class this year?
4: Yeah, it was nice to be able to bounce some names off of him. And I think, you know, part of Tony's success in college was his ability to highlight talent. So we definitely bounced ideas off of him, got his opinion on different players. But Tony was also, I think, very respectful of the scouts and the work that they put in, and was not going to ever come into a room and say, you have to take this guy or be, you know, over the top with his opinion. But no doubt a nice added resource for us.
3: I know you're careful with your words, and you don't want to say anything that would turn into a headline or a click. So I'm going to try to ask this in the best possible way. But Jackson Flora's timeline, because he's pitched so much, he's not a high school kid. He would seem to be more ready to affect the big leagues than other guys. Is he? I mean, I know you got to get him signed first. I mean, he's already listed as the number 2 prospect in the organization by Kylie McDaniel of ESPN. Is it a faster timeline, and would you say, I don't know, would you put an expectation on when he could possibly knock on a big league roster door?
4: I mean, I think it's possible for it to be a faster timeline. There's no doubt. But, you know, I mean, I think it's kind of common sense. A lot of it's going to be how does he perform, you know, and how does he perform against better competition as he moves up the ranks. And I think, like any other player, the way that we're going to do it is, you know, you move up when you show that you've accomplished what you need to at a certain level. I do think it's possible. It's, again, if you watch video of this guy or you see him in person, it's pretty polished. And, I do think there's some things, and that was one of the, what was really cool with talking to him in the combine is for a guy that had the year that he had this year, there's a willingness to do whatever he thinks he needs to do or what the organization thinks he needs to do to continue on his upward trajectory. And, I mean, obviously it's been written about too, a guy that grew up, in the Bay Area and a Giants fan. And, there's a lot of phone calls in this job that aren't fun, but, calling him and hearing the excitement in his voice was one of the fun ones for sure.
5: Buster Posey is the voice you hear this morning on the Giants Executive Show, sponsored by Redwood Credit Union, for you, for community, for 75 years. And Buster, bouncing back to the big league club, you guys are 41-55 at the All-Star break. So your evaluation of this team this far into the season, what would you say has gone right and what would you say has gone wrong in the first half of the season?
4: Well, I mean, I think the easy one to highlight what's gone wrong is maybe too simple, but it's walks on both sides of the ball for me. I mean, you look at our offense and, you know, we're last time I checked, we were, you know, top 517 in OPS batting average, low in runs scored and, you know, near the bottom in walks. And it's a head scratcher because, you know, for me, I think about, If you're slugging, you know, you got to, because obviously if our OPS is up, then we're slugging because we're not drawing walks. And a couple of things. One, you would think that we'd be patient enough that maybe we're taking some of those pitches on the edge to hunt pitches in the middle of the plate that are going to lead to more walks. And then also, you know, you think if we're doing some damage, then the pitchers are going to be a little bit more careful in the zone or, you know, trying to get you to go out of the zone. So I think it's a little bit of chase and walk there that's hurt us offensively. And then kind of the same thing on defense. Walks are funny, man. I mean, it's one of those things that we talk about a lot and you don't really know how positive a leadoff walk can and of an inning can be for you offensively. And then conversely, how detrimental it can be. So, that's what I kind of see, I guess, simply that's been the biggest bugaboo for us. And then, you know, it's pretty easy to point to the good stuff as well. You know, you got Luis Arraez, who's had an incredible year swinging the bat defensively. Casey Schmitz come into his own. You got Devers, who's really turned it on and been more like himself here the last couple of months and put up some really good numbers. And Jung Hoo's having a nice year. We got some guys having some really good years. Webby, pitcher of the month last month, and Robbie's throwing the ball well. And so yeah, it's been a confounding year because there's been some good things to go right, but all in all, we just haven't played the caliber of baseball that we need to win games. And you know, you keep going forward and keep trying to figure out how do we get better. And Tony and our players are doing the same thing.
3: So when you say you expect more, it's confounding. Does that lead to the coaching staff, manager Tony V, and the pitching coaches in general? Because you mentioned all the walks. Is that something that needs to come under scrutiny?
4: Oh, it is. I mean, it's one of those things where it's like, sometimes I wonder when it's highlighted, you know, I'm not saying this is the case, but you do wonder, like for myself, if I were to go up to the plate and hit and say, I don't need to strike out here. I'm not going to strike out here. Well, guess what? Like the likelihood is you might strike out instead of saying, flipping the script in your mind and saying, when I get a pitch to hit right here, I'm gonna square it up on the barrel. And I don't know if that's the case, but it certainly is not anything that the coaches or Tony have not highlighted. You know, they're all over it.
3: Talking to Buster Posey on the UMA guest line. Okay, so you said the name. The first thing you said going right is the magic word right now, Luis Arraez. Man, oh man, that's dividing the fan base. The trade deadline's August 3rd. He's on a 1-year deal. Buster, how likely is it that you, I should say this, how prudent would it be to move him to get something back versus Giants fans have fallen in love with him and you should extend him right now and not trade him?
4: I understand that sentiment from the Giants fans, and I think, you know, he's been such a positive person and teammate in the clubhouse that we wouldn't be prudent if we didn't at least consider the option of extending him or bringing him back. But again, you guys mentioned, unfortunately, we're not playing the type of baseball that we need to play right now, so we've got to keep all options on the table. So can't give you definitively one way or another, but you know, us as management see him the same way that I think his fan base do. I mean, I obviously watched him a lot before he was on the Giants, but he's just a joy to watch at the plate. I mean, there's not only is just the how much he grinds out at bats, but there's a little bit of showman in there as well, and it's a lot of fun to watch.
3: Last year, you did make the moves, Tyler Rogers, Camilo Duvall, Mike Yastrzemski, and you got stuff back. A year later, did you look at that as productive? Meaning, as much as everybody loves Luis Arraez, you need to be smart and get something productive for him. Like, did last year inform this year?
4: Yeah, I mean, it's, again, unfortunately, we're in a position where we do have to look to try to improve the organization, our depth, our big league roster, the minors where we can. But again, I mean, Arraez is an interesting one just because, as you mentioned, he's a unique talent. The guy's won 3 batting titles already, you know, batting 330, whatever he is this year. So unique player, but you know, I think it was mentioned we're 41-55, so we're going to have to look at all options to try to get better going forward.
5: Buster, with all options on the table, that would include a couple players that have no trade clauses into their contract. So I'm curious, when you're approaching a trade deadline, how does that factor into some of these trade talks? Do you need to get approval from the player first to talk to certain teams? Do you try to work out a trade deal, then take it to the player and the agent? How do the no trade clauses factor into some of these trade discussions?
4: Yeah, it's interesting just because right now, I was talking to Bobby Evans about this the other day, because when the draft was in June, there was a little bit more time, lead up time, you know, in between the draft and the trade deadline. And now it's kind of compacted. And it seems like the flow of this the last couple of years, from what I can tell, is teams are really focused on the draft. And now, you know, moving past the draft, getting past the All-Star break, conversations will pick up. There haven't been a ton of conversations to the point, I should say. There's been conversations, but not to the point to where there's any type of talk that would need to be had among those guys that have no trade clauses.
3: Do you view those big three contracts of Willy Adames, Rafael Devers, and Matt Chapman as albatrosses? Are those a burden?
4: No, I don't. I mean, Devers is tracking, I mean, maybe I'm misspeaking here, but I think it's something around 30 homers, 100 RBIs. You know, Chapman's still, when he's out there playing defense every day and you know, swinging the bat like we know he can, still one of the most valuable position players in the game. And Willie playing, you know, I know it's been an up and down year for him. There's been some frustration for him offensively, but a guy that's still going to play a really good shortstop for you. And it can hit the ball out of the park. So I certainly don't view them as albatrosses.
5: Murph mentioned some of the trades you made last year at the deadline, making the decision to sell. Seems like you might be doing the same thing at this year's trade deadline. So when it comes to the overall approach when you're making these trades, Buster, are there a certain type of prospect that you're looking for? We just talked about drafting more pitchers in this year's draft class. Is there a certain route you want to go if they're closer to maybe making a big league impact? Or are you just looking for like more of a best player available type of trade package?
4: Well, what I learned last year was that it really kind of depends on the team that you're engaging with. You know, some teams might have a lead prospect or maybe a major league player that has a limited amount of service times that might carry the bulk of that deal. Or some team systems might not be set up that way, and it's going to lean towards more of a bulk package with some younger upside players potentially. So I think you're looking at all that. I don't think there's like, for us, one philosophical route where we're saying we have to need this. You're just going to look at the options and try to weigh what you're seeing versus with some teams versus other teams and make the best decision you can.
3: Shifting topics back to the big league roster, Buster, we talked about this 2 months ago, and it remains a problem, and that's the bullpen. I think there was, what is it, 8 blown saves in the 9th inning, and that turned into losses, which is the most in Major League history since 1933 or something like that. And we talked about this the year before, as a guy who caught the big four, the core four, just how insanely frustrating it is and how you're really no closer to a solution to finding a back end of the bullpen here on July 16th. Can you speak to that? Like, is there any light at the end of that tunnel, or is that what you have to trade for?
4: Yeah, it's been a tough year. It's Killian's shown some glimpses of thinking that he can be a guy that can run with it, and Smitty a little bit as well, and then Miller. And it's just kind of been, Smitty, I guess, you know, in his short time here, could argue he's probably been the most consistent. It's a tough one. I think closing out a game is one of the more unique things in sports because some guys just have an ability to handle it better than others, and you're hoping that somebody's going to grab the bull by the horns. And, you know, we're mid-July now, and that hasn't happened. So we have to, I think that's one of the things we have to think about as we approach this trade deadline. Do feel bad. You know, I almost hesitate to say this because I think it's unfair to Randy Rodriguez, because sometimes when you come back from a Tommy John, it takes you a little bit of time to get back on track, but he's a guy that we're all excited to have coming back next year. And, you know, I keep saying it, and maybe people roll their eyes, I don't know, but bullpens are funny. They tend to be very momentum oriented, and it can go in a positive direction or a negative direction, and unfortunately it's been a little bit negative for us this year.
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17: It is our pleasure to welcome in the Senior Director of Player Development for the San Francisco Giants, Kyle Haynes. A lot of talk about the youth today, and good day for it. Good time with the Midsummer Classic right behind us, and now we get ready for the final 66 games. Kyle, thanks so much for hopping on with us on KNBR, Papa and Silver. Greg Silver, Larry Krueger with you. How's it going?
18: I'm doing great. Thanks for having me on. I feel like it's been a little while, but I'm happy to be on again, man. Excited to hear from you guys.
17: And we're really excited to hear about a lot of the youth, as I know a lot of fans are as well. So let's just start with the draft last weekend, because there were a lot of discussions going into it, and it's never as simple as just drafting for need. But in the first round, you happen to really like two players that did fill the need of pitching. How excited were you to have Jackson Flora and Carson Bowman available at 4 and 29, and two players that you felt really good about?
18: Yeah, I think, you know, we really needed pitching. And I don't think you ever in Major League Baseball draft pick for need. You have to pick the best players just because they're so far away. But it just lined up great where, you know, there's people out there that said maybe these are the best two pitchers in the whole draft. Obviously, some other people would maybe push back on their little rankings, and those change quickly. But I mean, Jackson, I think we were all staring at him thinking, hey, if this works out, this story's too good to be true. The Bay Area ties, and then just the electric stuff off the mound. And it gives you flashbacks to those days, you know, back in my early days with the Giants when we had the, you know, that pitching and defense really lined up to winning on the field. And Jackson feels like he has a chance to do that. And you never know how it's going to work out. But this looks right. It looks right on every regard, and every interview he's super impressive. And you know, you look at the performance, obviously it's there. The stuff is plus plus. And this is the type of guys that we want to acquire more, develop more.
19: You know, it's funny, the Giants, I feel like, have almost like a style of pitcher. They look, you know, 6'4", broad shoulders, you know, it seems like that's kind of the profile. I think of Kane, I think of Bum. Lincecum obviously didn't fit that profile, but he was a very special player in his own right. Vogey, I mean, so many of the guys that the late Dick Tidrow, targeted in previous drafts were these big 6'4", 6'5", powerhouse pitchers. you know, looking down the future, I mean, you know, you got Flora, this kid Carson Bowman. I thought his highlights, Kyle, were very impressive. I mean, he looks like he's going to be a tremendous prospect. I've heard great things about Jacob Bresnahan. We've seen Carson Wisenhunt. You guys got Tugboat Wilkinson in a trade for Bailey. Do you see maybe the future of your next great rotation starting to formulate?
18: Yeah, I think this draft was huge for that. And, you know, there's a saying, and I actually took the words of my mouth. I was going to mention Jackson Flohr. He just screams a guy Dick Tidrow would have loved. And, you know, Dick Tidrow drafted me. He hired me as a staff member, my first job. He's a mentor of mine. And I stare at players like this and I think, you know, this is Dick Tidrow's type of guys. And yeah, I mean, I think we're starting to see that. I mean, Carson, you guys have gotten a close look at him. I think, you know, your hope is maybe there's a ceiling of a three, but maybe he's a four or five if we're in the playoffs. But we're excited for him to maybe get some runway at some point, and Blade Tidwell as well. But you know, we need those top of the rotation guys, and that's where all departments come together to create that. And these guys look like that. And I wouldn't dismiss Caden Wechter being in the conversation with these other two guys as well, because I remember I was in the draft room at 29. I mean, we had Bowman, Wechter right there together. I mean, that's how high we think of our second round pick. And he's just a righty. So obviously the lefty is always going to get an advantage in any tie situation. But you know, those three arms at the top were very impressive start to us building that rotation that, you know, reminisces of the Kane, the Bum, the Lincecum, and even Jonathan Sanchez. I mean, that guy was electric at times, you know, so, you know, adding guys like that into, you know, your Vogies and, you know, Zitos, and just keep naming all those names that everyone's familiar with. That's how you create that frontline rotation.
17: Talking to Kyle Haynes, the senior director of player development for the Giants, kind enough to join us on the UMA guest line. A really interesting story that came out from Jesse Rogers of ESPN, where White Sox general manager Chris Getz told the room in the organization that it still lacked complete clarity on what they were going to do at number one less than 24 hours before the draft. So internally, when you're preparing for something like this, how much does other teams' uncertainties or reports or rumors that are floating around there, how does that impact your approach to making a plan A, B, C, etc.?
18: Yeah, I get a kind of unique perspective where I'm kind of in the conversations, but I got to watch, you know, Michael Holmes and Buster's blood pressure go up. And then I just sit and wait, you know, in case they need me for anything. But I will say I've done 10 years now in the draft room, and each year it's chaos, because you just don't know, because one unpredictable pick can just send your entire board into chaos, and you got to be prepared for it, because you don't know which team it is. You don't know what player it's going to be. Some player, you know, scares a team off with how much money they want, and they get worried about, you know, not signing the player, or they get worried about, does that mess up their pool, because their strategy is more, you know, on the aggregate, right? They want a good second, third round pick as well. And if they use all their pool on the first round pick, so you get all these in play. And it all comes together very, very fast, right before the picks. And number one, they got it made because they got days to sort through it. But if you're picking two, three, four, five, you have no idea what's going to happen. And then you got a minute and a half essentially between picks to try to figure it out. So you got to be prepared for every situation. And our group did as well as anyone. We were prepared for anything that was going to happen in front of us. And we were ecstatic to get Flora, you know, there. But you got to be prepared for everything.
19: You know, it's if Flora is always going to get the headlines, like the fourth pick in the draft is going to get the headlines, and rightfully so. But, you know, the baseball draft, you can get, you know, great players in late rounds. Piazza was like a 60th round pick. Kent was a late pick. Jim Tomei was a late pick. There's all kinds of great late picks. I wanted to ask you about signability. You guys took an infielder that I really liked, Dalton Wentz out of Wake Forest, and he's an infielder who's got switch hitter, power hitter. But you guys got him a little bit later because a lot of people think he's going back to Wake Forest. Is that a flyer, or do you guys have intel that makes you believe that you can get the player signed and you know, kind of encourage him not to go back to Wake Forest?
18: Well, yeah, he's going to be a tough sign, I think, based on my convos with the scouts. You know, I will say, you know, our scouting director, Michael Holmes, went to Wake Forest as well. So if there's anybody tied to Wake Forest and kind of the, you know, reading the temperature on these situations, he's going to be as good as anybody in baseball at his role. And, you know, we're hopeful. We're hopeful we'll get him signed and come to an agreement. And, you know, he can get in the system and hopefully do what he's done in college and fly through. Because, yeah, he's definitely a better talent than maybe the round says. And signability probably was a factor in him sliding this far.
17: Kyle, some good news for Gavin Keelan and Dakota Jordan getting promoted after the All-Star Futures game. I know Bo Davidson's another outfielder talked about. Of course, we could go with all the middle infielders as well. Johnny Level, eventually Joshua Gonzalez. Just give us a little bit of an overview. And let me ask this question, I guess, as more of a specific one, something fun for the fans. What's an underrated skill from one of those guys that you think maybe isn't on the radar yet, but fans should start thinking about?
18: Yeah, you know, I get the benefit of knowing these guys firsthand for years. And obviously, the drafted guys, they're all flying in today, so I'll get to finally meet them more than just a scouting report. But these guys you're talking about, these are guys that I know on a personal level. And I'm going to tell you the one thing, Dakota Jordan, his leadership and energy is contagious. And, you know, scouting reports don't mention that stuff anymore. But this guy, he's a leader. I love his energy. I love his accountability to his teammates. And I think that's a skill as well that's really not talked about, because you can't measure it with the Hawkeye or TrackMan. And that stood out as soon as you said that. Dakota's speed is easy quantifiable, his power, it's all present, but his leadership ability, his ability to be a great teammate. You know, we're just excited about the group, and they're going to go through, you know, growing pains of some degree, and they're not perfect. That's why they're still in the minors. But we're excited about that group, not just what they do on the field, but also their competitive nature. They're winners, and I think you see that a lot with our winning in the minor leagues this year, that we got a good group together, the names you didn't mention, that just love to win and win together.
17: Well, just a quick follow on that. What would you say his leadership style is? I know that it can come more in the form of lead by example. I know there are guys that could be really vocal. What would you categorize his leadership style as?
18: I think he's got a good mix. He knows when to be quiet, but, you know, when he speaks, I think people know it. He means it. And, you know, he holds people to a high standard as far as their attitude, their effort, their focus and stuff like that. And I think, you know, his voice matters. I mean, he's respected by his teammates. So when he does speak, it really matters. And also he's got a high bar. He's got a high bar for how things are done on the field. And, you know, I can't help but think that, you know, he's recruited by like Mike Leach at Mississippi State to play football. And, you know, I'm sure there's some overlap on some of those elements that he's learned along the way from his mentors.
19: Yeah, you know, Kyle, you see second and third generation baseball players. You guys got a couple interesting picks here. Peyton Bonds, you know, people's buddy of mine's like, oh, they just drafted him because he's Barry's relative. I'm like, no. The guy went 90th overall. If you're going to take a flyer on somebody, you would take it much later. But tell us a little bit about Peyton Bonds. And then the guy you took 55th, is it Caden Wechter? You know, former big league pitcher Doug Wechter is his dad. And he's supposed to be a really high profile high school arm that's got a bright future. What can you tell us about those two picks?
18: Yeah, I'll start at Wechter because I kind of mentioned him earlier, but you know, he's intriguing. I mean, the underlying, once you start getting into pitch metrics for people who love pitch data, he's very, very intriguing. You know, it's velo, it's plus extension, it's low release height. He carries the fastball well. He spins the breaker well. Like, there's just so many raw ingredients for an 18-year-old that are unique there. And I think that made him stand out in a good way. Yeah, excited. High school arms are always very, very risky, which is why they tend to slide down the drafts now. But you know, when you hit something really big like Bumgarner and Kane, when you miss, you probably miss big. But him, Bowman, these are guys that we're excited about getting them together. And all reports say they're like best friends too, because they played on Team USA and really good friends. On Bonds, I think the name Bonds is just going to resonate throughout the industry at any time, you know, probably forever. And it's one of those iconic baseball names. But Peyton Bonds, I mean, he's this good that he played center field at 6'5", 230 at Rutgers. And the right fielder in the 2025 college season was Trevor Cohen, who is arguably one of our top position player prospects. If not, he's arguably, some teams would probably say he is our best position player prospect. So Trevor Cohen, who we think is a center fielder potentially at Oracle Park, played right field so Peyton Bonds could play center at Rutgers last year. That's what his college coach thought of Peyton. And he's got a lot of power. He's got a lot of speed, athleticism to play center field at a high level. And, you know, we're going to have to tighten up the approach a little bit. and work on some things, you know, to maybe, you know, get them a little more line drive, low fly ball profile versus high ground ball rate. But, you know, once we get them dialed in and learn the strike zone a little bit better and, you know, get them more in the air on a line, this guy has a chance to be a star player. I mean, he really does. He's got as much tools as anybody in this draft. And, you know, he's Peyton Bonds. He's not Barry Bonds, so no one should expect him to be. And Peyton Bonds is a really dang good baseball player.
17: How is Buster Posey in the draft room and that whole process compared to Farhan Zaidi or Brian Sabian?
18: Well, Brian Sabian is one of one. I'll start there. I'll go backwards. Brian Sabian, one of one. He sits there, just the same pose if anybody's ever watched him. He's a man of very few words, very few emotions. He sits there, and he knows when to talk. And when he speaks, his words resonate very quickly because he's a man of very few words in those settings. You know, Farhan, he would sit there very quietly, listen to every piece of opinion he could get. He would do his own research. And then on occasion, he would kind of, you know, jump up and, you know, grab people and have sidebar combos. And I felt like I saw that a lot with Buster too. He's very selective. He was almost a hybrid. He'd sit there very patiently, believing in his people, trusting them. And then on occasion, when he had a question, he'd walk up to somebody in the back of the room or at the front of the room at a select time and kind of have a sidebar, you know, discussion when it was warranted. But it was kind of, you know, Farhan was maybe a little more, you know, active walking around the room. Brian sit there stoic for days, sometimes not even speaking. And then Buster kind of felt like he was a little bit of a hybrid of both.
17: Kyle, this was fantastic. Really appreciate your time. I believe this is the first time that we've had you on, at least since I've been on the show. So we'll have to do it again. And good luck with the whole process of development. Glad that the draft is all behind you. And we're excited for all these young guys that we got to talk about.
18: Yeah, no problem. Happy to come on anytime. 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
26: Richie, what's going on, man? How are you?
27: I'm good, guys. What's going on? Hey, Ted. Good to have you today.
26: Yeah, man. Good to talk to you, Rich. So do you still treat the All-Star break the way you did as a player? You get out of town, you don't worry about what's going on, man. Try to reset your mind and get ready for the second half?
27: Yeah, kind of. I'm on vacation with my family, and Danny asked me, hey, did you watch the All-Star game? I'm like, not a pitch.
26: Yeah, no, good. It's fine, not a pitch. You didn't miss anything, dude.
27: I said I read the box score, and all I needed to see was the National League had 3 hits and 15 strikeouts. And I was like, okay, well. And it's weird, though, because I had buddies, like, you know, friends of mine, like, growing up or college buddies, like, texting me, like, hey, you watching this game? I'm like, no, not really. And they're like, I don't even know who some of these guys are. And one of my buddies was like, there's only 2 guys hitting 300 that are in the All-Star game.
26: Yeah,
27: so
26: yeah.
27: I'm like, yeah, I'm not really paying much attention right now to it.
26: Yeah,
27: getting ready for the second half.
26: Yeah, the what was weird, because, you know, it used to be is, like, you get starting pitchers. Of course, you made the all-star team. And now I think they're just so much more careful about it. Like, Logan Webb was only going to pitch if it was an emergency. They used to try to get almost everybody in there. And then, of course, the tie game happened, and all that was kind of a mess back in 2002. But I'm okay that they're adding other guys who aren't going to pitch. But what has happened is, because relievers are so dominant, it was basically all relief pitchers that threw for the American League. And there's probably a lot of guys that fans in general didn't know unless you were really entrenched in the game. But it just seemed like it was – It was like, do you remember in that spring training in 2020 when Gabe Kapler, before the 60-game season, used 18 pitchers in 18 innings? He used one pitcher an inning for 18 straight innings in an exhibition against the A's. And it was like nobody hit, nobody performed because they saw a different guy every time up. It was sort of frustrating to watch.
27: Yeah. Yeah, I think whether it's an all-star game or whether it's a regular season game, I don't think your average fan knows how hard it is to face a different pitcher, like, you know, every at-bat, because everybody's different. Everybody has different stuff. Everybody pitches differently. Everybody has different release points. So I could see how that's a struggle when, you know, the Gabe and Farhan years, especially in 21, you know, when they had all the openers and whatever, it's hard to hit guys.
26: Yeah.
27: You know, I get the concept of it, but, you know, I don't think it's good baseball, but I get the concept of it. But it's hard to hit four different pitchers, four different at-bats.
0: Rich, you mentioned, you know, people asking if you watch the All-Star game. I got to know, and you don't have to name names, but do you have guys that you played with that are your boys now that you text after regular season games or during games? Or like, can you believe this change, or what did you think of that, or do you keep away from that?
27: No, I do sometimes. I do it especially like when I'm not working the games on NBC. You know, yeah. I do it. You know, I mostly do it with Randy Wynn because we're good buddies, and it just so happens now that, you know, he runs the minor leagues. And it's funny because, you know, Randy's, you know, he's doing a great job with what he's done in that minor league system right now. They're really on a, you know, upswing. But, you know, Randy's kind of like me on All-Star break. He just kind of concerns himself, I think, with the minor league guys because he's not part of the major league staff or part of that development crew up there. He's just in charge of the minor leagues. So, but we always call and talk about situations and, you know, guys we played against, you know, and so many of those guys are left playing in the game. But he's the guy that I usually call on certain nights where I'm like, did you see that? Did you watch tonight? I'm not understanding what happened there.
26: Talking to Rich Aurelia, nice enough to join us on the UMA guest line. Giants open their the final 66 games to play tomorrow, 7:10 first pitch in Seattle. From where you're sitting, Rich, what's the most important thing for them at the remainder of this year in the final 66 games that could have a legitimate, tangible impact in 2027? What are they building towards?
27: Well, I think, you know, I think we're still up in the air on what they're doing at the deadline, right? I mean, I think they'd like to move a couple people, but they may not be able to, or some guys have no trade clauses. So I think what you need to do is kind of figure out who's going to be part of that bullpen next year, because that's kind of been an Achilles heel for this team all year long, except for maybe the first 2 weeks of the year. And then find out, you know, which of these young players can be part of your team next year. Can Barrichello make your team, you know, as a extra outfielder or fourth outfielder or starting outfielder? And is Elliot Ramos, can he play right field at that ballpark? You know, is the Jung Hoo Lee we saw for 7 or 8 weeks the real Jung Hoo Lee, or is it the guy we've seen the last couple of weeks? There's a lot of questions, and I think you need more answers going into next year than questions. And I think this is the time to, I think you already know that Eldridge could play and he's going to get the opportunity to play, but you had some young guys come up, you know, play a little bit here and there. So you need to figure out what your body of, you know, what your team is going to look like on opening day next year.

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3: You know, and again, the scouting is so in-depth now where they know everything about your swing, or if you swing 2-0, or if you swing first pitch. So I think those two things, as no matter how athletic you are, those are two things that are a big adjustment when you get to this highest level.
4: Rich, I got to back it up to All-Star talk here. Back in 2001, going into the break, you were riding a hit streak, I think double digits, and obviously you were having an awesome year. Were you like, oh, you know, this will be really fun and great moment for my career? Or were you like, I don't want anything to interrupt this because everything's working right now?
3: You know, there's a part of that goes through your head. Like, man, I don't want a couple days off, even though I'm playing an All-Star game. And at that point, the All-Star game, well, it doesn't matter now either, but it didn't matter back then either.
5: Not
3: just
5: yet.
3: An exhibition. Not yet. A couple of years after that. But, it goes through your head. You know, like, man, I just want to keep playing. I'm hot right now. And, you know, I remember it was funny because I actually just saw one of my buddies sent me that lineup from the starting lineup from the game that I was in. And he was kind of saying, what happened to teams like this, you know, whatever. And I said, yeah, the funny thing about that one was, I said, I was leading, I think, the major leagues in hitting at 355. And I was hitting ninth on the National League team. And Jeff Kent was hitting in front of me, hitting eighth. So, I think for me, I only went once. And the first time was an honor. And, of course, you want to experience everything that's going on. But it gets you tired, man. There's a lot of stuff that you have to do those 2 days when you're there. And that's why, like, I could see why some guys pull out and don't want to play, or, you know, there's a lot going on. And you got to, you know, if you're a West Coast team, you got to travel all the way to Philly this year. And then what if you open back up on the West Coast? You got to fly all the way back. So there's a lot that goes into it. But again, once it's an honor, you know, the first time you go, and I've talked to other guys that have been numerous times that played the game, and they're just like, yeah, you know, kind of gets old after a while. It's the same thing year after year. But they all do say it's an honor to get selected, which they should think that.
5: Yeah. And the guys you get to stay, you know, be in the lineup alongside, or the guys' brains you get to play. And you may never go again. You never know. You got to go.
3: Exactly.
5: You may never get another chance to go. By the way, I think it was 2002 in Milwaukee is when that's the tie happened. And then they went after 11 innings. And then they went to the this one counts.
3: Yep.
5: How did you guys as players respond to that when that became a thing? Like, I mean, 90% of the guys in the All-Star game aren't playing in the World Series, so, or even bigger than that. So how did you guys take to that? Did it matter? Did you care? Was it like, this is just a gimmick? Or what was the reaction from the players?
3: Well, I think, you know, the way we looked at it, because we were a pretty good team at that point.
5: Sure.
3: Like, dude, if it really matters, I want Randy Johnson pitching 7 innings for us, right? I don't want him go one. And, you know, if it really matters, I thought that was a terrible, terrible idea.
5: Yeah.
3: By the commissioner's office, because you know where it happened, right? In Milwaukee,
5: in
3: where he was the commissioner at the time.
5: Yep.
3: So he looked really bad in that moment. So he tried to do something that was going to be good for baseball, where I did not think that was good for baseball, because, you know, you got, you know, if you really want the best team out there, well, then play the best guy.

guys. And you know what? One of the best guys might be from a team that's 20 games under 500. But if he can help you win and get home field advantage for a World Series or whatever, well, then you got to play the guy. So it was just a weird thing. It was just dumb, and I'm glad it's gone now. It doesn't make any sense to me.

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23: I don't know about you, but my social media feeds are flooded with lotions and potions and gadgets, all promising to unlock different components of longevity. But if you log off, take a step back from all the hype, you'll find that the actual keys to a longer, healthier life are hiding in plain sight. There are four of them. Number one, nutrition. The Mediterranean diet really is the gold standard. Number two, exercise. You should be getting 150 minutes of moderate intensity exercise or 75 minutes of vigorous intensity exercise every week, plus strength training and stretching. Number three, sleep. Sleep is when your body and your brain repair themselves. You should be getting 7 to 9 hours a night. And finally, number four, often gets forgotten, socialization. It's not a bonus. It's a necessity for a healthy life, finding a sense of community, purpose, and belonging. I'm Dr. Sanjay Gupta, helping you live a better life.
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14: A better life with Dr. Sanjay Gupta.
15: I'm feeling lucky to have my college-age kids home with me for a few weeks this summer. And one of the things I know we're going to be talking about, AI. I've started to use it more often at the hospital to get fresh takes on patient problems that I'm trying to solve. And for my girls, well, I know that they are navigating college now with these new powerful tools. Something, frankly, that you and I couldn't have even imagined when we were in school. But while it may be tempting to outsource your studying and your work to these large language models, I beg you not to. And that's because AI chatbots tend to reproduce what researchers call weird viewpoints. That's an acronym: Western, educated, industrialized, rich, and democratic. Look, AI isn't going away, and admittedly, it can be a really powerful tool, but you don't want it doing your thinking for you. I'm Dr. Sanjay Gupta, helping you live a better life.

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9: When we talk about how much exercise someone should get, current guidelines call for about 150 minutes of moderate intensity exercise or 75 minutes of vigorous intensity exercise every week. New study out of the UK makes a strong case for vigorous exercise if and when you can do it. Now, researchers determined that even little bursts of vigorous exercise can significantly reduce someone's risk of 8 different diseases: dementia, type 2 diabetes, fatty liver disease, chronic respiratory disease, chronic kidney disease, immune-mediated inflammatory diseases, major cardiovascular events, and atrial fibrillation. We're not talking about complicated training programs here. Just work with what you can into your everyday life. If you are breathless and unable to speak in complete sentences, then you've hit the mark. I'm Dr. Sanjay Gupta, helping you live a better life.
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11: of Giants Warm-Up, a victory edition of Giants Warm-Up. My name, thank you very much. Pro tip, when you're doing radio, big difference between the on button and the talk button. Very, very big difference. My name is Anthony Garcia, a.k.a. Sports Anthony, getting you ready for another day of Giants baseball. Giants, Mariners, in what I think is a very underrated American city, Seattle, Washington. Giants M's today, game two of this three-game series, game two of the unofficial second half. The Giants victorious in about the best way possible yesterday, shutting out the M's 7-0. I'm still in World Cup mode. So I've been watching way too much World Cup because I see a score that says zero. And in my head, I say nil. I think nil. 7-0 was the final. The Giants victorious. Who knows? Who knows what can happen? A first pitch, 5:08 p.m. right here. You can listen on the Sports Leader. A couple of righties, couple of all-stars. Logan Webb, three-time all-star for the Giants in three consecutive seasons. He is on the bump. The Giants ace making his first start of the second half. The Mariners will counter with local boy from the Bay Area, Brian Wu, who was an all-star last season in 2025. The Hall of Famer John Miller and the all-star Sean Estes will be on the call in Seattle. And a programming note, of course, we love when you listen to the San Francisco Giants on the flagship here on the Sports Leader. But programming note, 5:08 p.m. first pitch tonight, and it is on Fox. If you're watching, if you're going to watch on TV, it's on Fox. It is not on NBC Sports Bay Area. My name is Anthony Garcia, a.k.a. Sports Anthony. You can follow me on my socials, on Twitter and on Instagram. But I am but a co-host. All of you watching on YouTube, listening in your car or wherever you're listening, you are my co-host. There's three ways, 1, 2, 3, count them out, three ways to be part of the show. You can call or you can text me at 415-808-KNBR. We will take your calls. We will read your texts on the air. And you can also watch me live and in living color on YouTube. What's up, YouTube? I even rocked my Saturday Fiesta Gigantes jersey for this special occasion. And last but certainly not least, I would like to introduce the man behind the glass. Producer extraordinaire, board operator extraordinaire. He is not the reason for some of the controversies. His name is Rafael Golden Corral. Raf, what's up, man?
15: Hey, what's up, man? I always keep it clean, you know. Hey, but this is our second Saturday in a row that we've done a show, and the Giants won Friday night. So this is
11: is good.
15: We're streaking.
11: We are streaking. We're streaking through the quad. Bring your green hat. Three-game win streak for the Giants. They took Saturday and Sunday last week against Colorado. Then there was the All-Star break. They won last night. So the Giants tying their season high, three-game win streak. Can we get to four? The Giants have yet to win four games consecutively. They have not had a four-game win streak all year. Can they finally get it done tonight in Seattle against the Mariners? First pitch at 5:08 p.m. And you probably got the right guy on the mound for it. Our ace, Logan Webb, on the hill. I want you to join the show. I am a co-host. I'm going till 4:05-ish, going to 4:05 p.m. But I want you guys to call, and a good host, I have realized, puts out a good prompt. So here is my prompt for you today. You can call. You can text. Here's what we're going to talk about today. All right. It's the first Giants warm-up of the second half. So we finished the unofficial first half. Not exactly a half. There are 96 games pre-All-Star break. There's 66 games post-All-Star break. I am no mathematician, not even close. As you may imagine, I'm better with words than numbers. And fitting that I messed up that sentence. I'm better with words than numbers. So here are the prompts. That's not 50%. 96 and 66, that's not 50-50. Here are the prompts. Here's what I want to talk about today. Aside from whatever you want to talk about, because it's your show as well as mine. What was your favorite part of the first half? What was your favorite part of the unofficial first half, pre-All-Star break? There's some great moments. I will give mine later. I want to hear yours. So that's prompt number one. What was your favorite part of the first half? If you had one. If you didn't, I want to hear from you as well as I take a sip of water. Second prompt. Second prompt, 65 games left now for the San Francisco Giants in this 2026 season. 42 and 55 is the Giants record. NL West, 19 and a half games back of those. I'm not even going to say their name, that team in blue from down south. 9.5 games back of a wild card spot. What do you want to see? 66 games total. The Giants got off to a good start. They won 7-0 yesterday, which is about as good as you can start a second half. So 65 games left. What do you want to see? What are you rooting for? What are you watching for? Do you want to see someone step up? What position group? You want to see a hitter step up? You want to see someone out of the bullpen step up? You maybe want to see some guys from the minor leagues come up? You want a player who's on the 26-man roster right now to get some playing time? I want to hear from you. Those are your prompts. What was your favorite part of the first half? And your second prompt, what are you hoping to see in the second half? We'll start at the beginning today. We will start at the very beginning. I want to talk last night. Big win for the Giants. I say it all the time. I am an employee of the San Francisco Giants, but I am not a shill. I am not a shill. I am not a homer. I am an optimist. And I don't think you can get a better start than the San Francisco Giants got last night in Seattle, Washington, at whatever they're calling Safeco Field now. Raph, it's T-Mobile, right?
15: Yeah, it's T-Mobile.
11: T-Mobile. Is T-Mobile a sponsor?
15: No.
11: Okay. All right, good.
15: I don't know.
11: It'll always be Safeco to me. Isn't it kind of funny, though, with sports fans? Like, you remember when it was Pac Bell and they changed it to AT&T? It'll still be Pac Bell to me. Or all the names Candlestick had over the years. It was a Monster Park and 3Com Park and all the sponsors. It'll always be 3Com to me. It'll always be Pac Bell to me. Completely forgetting that is also a sponsor.
15: No SBC.
11: SBC. I totally forgot it was SBC. I was talking to my Mariners friend the other day. We were talking about this series. And she goes, I still call it Safeco. Like, Safeco is also still a corporation. Safeco also still is a giant company. Or was. I have no idea what's going on with Safeco. Probably not Safeco. They probably should have changed their name to not Safeco. Anyway, I'm way off topic. The Giants got a big win last night at T-Mobile Park. In my opinion, one of the best wins of the season. That was a really, really great win for the San Francisco Giants last night. That is exactly what you want out of the first game of the second half. We know what's going on with the Giants. We do. We know what's going on with them. We know where they're at in the standings. We know the on-the-field stuff. We know, unfortunately, some of the off-the-field stuff that has happened. But you start the second half, and it really does feel like a clean slate. It really does. It really feels like we're brand new, starting all over again. And the Giants had a chance to put their imprint on the second half and to get out of the blocks, because they didn't really get out of the blocks, you'll remember, to open the season. That opening night all the way back on March 25 on Netflix. Those first three games against the Yankees, where we had opening night, we had opening day, and we had opening evening or opening afternoon. Giants got swept by the Yankees at Oracle Park, only scored one run that entire three-game series. And they get to start anew last night in the best win of the season. One of the best wins of the season. And in my opinion, it has been a rough first half, but there have been some good highlights. I'll get to that later on in the show. But the tone setter for last night was that big hoss, all 6'7" of Bryce Eldridge, who you may remember did not start 2026 on the big league club. Had to start in AAA Sacramento. Came up May 4th. Been with the team for over 3 months now. Had the grand slam, the walk-off grand slam to complete that 8-run comeback all the way back on June 10 against the Nationals, which has to be the highlight of the season so far, at least the highlight of the first half. And Bryce Eldridge comes up to the plate yesterday. Nothing. No score. And Bryce Eldridge puts a stamp already on the second half of the season.
16: 0-1 pitch. He hits a high drive towards right center field. Going back on it, Robles. At the wall. Gone! Bryce Eldridge! He was on time for that one. His 9th home run of the year. It's 2-0 Giants. And that's impressive. Facing a pitcher who had him off balance in 2 at-bats. And he just crushes one out of the ballpark for a 2-run Giants lead.
11: I'm going to get into it later in the show. But Bryce Eldridge has been as advertised in 2026. Big 2-run home run yesterday to get the Giants going. Gives them a 2-0 lead because Landon Roop was shoving. More on that in a moment. But Bryce Eldridge gets us off to a really hot start. More on Bryce later, but he has been as advertised, if not better. And the future of this Giants franchise, we know what the present looks like. But if Bryce Eldridge, who hit his 9th home run last night in 55 games here in 2026, if he is a glimpse of what this franchise's future looks like, we're off to a hot start. The future looks bright. So bright, we got to wear shades. And that leads us to later in the game. Giants are up 3-0. And wouldn't you know it, San Slam Cisco is back. The Giants 7 grand slams this season. And Willy Adames comes up and he decides he wants to make it 8.
17: Bases loaded, 1 out, the 1 strike pitch. Swing, and there's a shot in the deep right center field. Way back there, and adios, Pelota! It's a grand slam! Willy Adames cleans him off with an opposite field home run, and suddenly it is 7-0 Giants. To the left of the 380-foot marker out in deep right center field. What a moment for Willy Adames, who had been hitless for the game. It's his 16th home run of the year.
11: How's this for a stat? 8 grand slams for the Giants now this season. San Slam Cisco. 8 grand slams. Willy Adames, 16 home runs. Casey Schmidt and Rafael Devers both have 19. It is the first time since 1991, that's 35 years ago, that the Giants have 3 players with 16 or more home runs through the first 97 games of the season. That would be Kevin Mitchell, Matt Williams, and Will Clark. So the long ball, when it comes, has been working. 8 grand slams for the San Francisco Giants this season. And I like that it was Willie. I'm happy that Willie hit it. Because Willie has been a part of that big contract triumvirate alongside Rafael Devers and Matt Chapman. It got to a point this season where there were reports that the Giants were shopping those 3 players and their big contracts. So it's good to see Willie get off to a hot start in this second half. And you will remember last season, Willy Adames had a great second half as well. I would like Willy Adames to turn into Willie Mays in the second half. It's happened before. It happened last year. But I would like to see Willie get going. And there's no better start than with the grand slam in game 1 of the second half. And then I got to shout out my boy Landon Roop. Landon Roop, 7 shutout innings last night. Coming off of his last start, his previous start was Monday, July 6th against Toronto. Landon Roop, 8 innings, 1 earned run. So Roop's last 2 starts, 15 combined innings, one earned run. And he had a rough June. There was a bit of a June swoon for Landon Roop. His ERA got as high as 4.55. Anytime you're over four, that's not good. Anytime you're over 4.5, that's... Luckily, it has been a small sore spot on the Landon Roop season because he's got two great starts back-to-back. Maybe two of the best of his season, maybe two of the best of his career. But Landon Roop, last two starts, 15 innings, one earned run. I love that. Love to see that out of Landon Roop. So we got Bryce, we got Willie, we got Landon. Those were the highlights. I do have one low light from last night. Surprisingly, I have one low light from yesterday's Giants-Mariners game. And thankfully for us in the orange and black, it actually has nothing to do with the San Francisco Giants. My low light from last night's game is actually from the Seattle Mariners. You lose, you get shut out at home, whatever, that happens. You lose by 7 runs, okay, whatever, that happens. And Raph, I'm assuming you watched the game last night or at least watched some highlights. What was up with those Mariners jerseys? What are those alternate Mariners jerseys? And I say this somewhat in jest because I love Seattle. I really love Seattle, Washington. A very, very underrated city. I'm going to go further than the United States in all of North America. Seattle, Washington, a great city. It's beautiful. It's green. It's luscious. It's right on the water. We've kind of got the Bay Area, Seattle, West Coast, Pacific Ocean kind of weirdness. They're a little weird the same way that we're a little weird. It's a great food town. The Space Needle is awesome. They have tremendous music. Grunge came out of there. Nirvana and Soundgarden and Pearl Jam. You got Jimi Hendrix, who in my opinion is the greatest guitarist of all time. Apologies to Carlos Santana. I do love Carlos Santana. Okay, top one or 1A. Top two. Seattle's a great city, man. I won't get into the Seahawks because I hate the Seahawks. I really, really, really, really hate the Seahawks. I don't like the Seahawks even a little bit.
15: They had questionable unis too. Years ago.
11: What with it? They got the neon. We can't figure out a color palette in Seattle or what? Seattle's a fantastic city. We can't fit. They can't figure out a color scheme for any of their teams. The Sonics,
15: they want to sell jerseys.
11: The Sonics were cool. The green and gold was cool, and the Mariners teal. I love the Mariners teal jerseys and their hat. I'm a big fan of two tone hats. My favorite Giants hat is the black Giants with the orange bill. And the Mariners have the cool navy hat with the teal bill, which is cool. But what was that yesterday? They look like a bruise. They've got like the blue tops and then black pants with gold, I guess they call it piping, right? The gold piping, the gold stripes in the middle of the pants, which look very pirates-y. So they're like blue on top and then black on the bottom with the gold. And I don't know, like teal's a pretty good color. It's hard to mess up teal. Florida Marlins are great. The Charlotte Hornets are great. Like, just, I know you want to sell jerseys because capitalism and 2026 and all that, but like, come on. What was that? Come on, Seattle. And I love Seattle, save for Macklemore and the Seahawks. Like, I'm allowed to not like two things I think about. Seattle's a great city. Figure it out, Seattle. Was not good. Was not a fan of the Mariners jerseys. We'll see what they're wearing tonight. Maybe that's their like Friday thing. The same way the Giants wear the orange jerseys on Friday, and I'm rocking the Gigantes that they wear on Saturdays, and they got the City Connects on Tuesdays. I like the Giants jerseys. I'm not just saying that as an employee of the San Francisco Giants. I'm saying that I actually do like the Giants jerseys. Seattle, come on, man, get it together. It was worse. You could have won 7-0 last night, and it still would have been bad because of what you were wearing. Seattle, I love you. I love the Museum of Pop Culture. I love, I can't say the name of the biscuit place. Biscuit, you know what? Biscuit B. That's the name of the place, which is really funny to hear your Uber driver's GPS say that when you're in an Uber in Seattle. But figure it out. Figure it out, Seattle. Speaking of figuring it out, we're going to figure it out. which was the name of one of my favorite Nickelodeon shows growing up, because it was Nickelodeon Day at Oracle Park last Sunday. And if you missed it, this is why you need to follow me on my socials at Sports Anthony on Twitter and on Instagram, because I got slimed. I got slimed four freaking times last week. And the culprit, Therese Vignon, is going to be our guest on the next segment. We're going to talk about me getting slimed, and we're going to talk about the games at Oracle Park you need to be at for the second half. Quickly, before we go to break, I do want to look at the YouTube chat, because the YouTube chat is fun right now. You Jive said it's hard to be Safeco when you are acquired, which is in air quotes, by Liberty Mutual. So I guess that's what happened to Safeco. So that's what we know. I'm just taking you Jive's word for it. I don't know if that's true or not, but apparently Safeco has been acquired by Liberty Mutual. Junomi 20 says, in Willie we trust. I think that's my friend Juju, who is a big Willie Adames fan. And I like this one from Cedar Jones Film. Cedar Jones Film says, I've lived in Seattle, San Francisco, LA, New York City, and Portland. That's a lot of cities. Seattle, SF, LA, NYC, and Portland. That's five cities. Cedar Jones Film says, Seattle's by far the worst, which is very interesting. So maybe I'm wrong. I'm wrong about a lot. I've never claimed to be correct about anything. I have opinions. So maybe they're right. Maybe they're wrong. I just happen to be speaking to a microphone. But apparently Cedar Jones disagrees with me and says Seattle is by far the worst of those five cities. Okay. Those jerseys added 10 plus years to the player's face. Hop on the YouTube chat, text and call 415-808-KMBR is the number, 415-808-5627. Coming up, we tell the story of me getting slimed and we talk some important Oracle Park dates, including, ladies, I'm looking at you for this next block. I know the books you're reading and I know what they're about. And we're going to talk about it next. Giants warm up at Sports Anthony on the Sports Leader.
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11: We are busting a move here on Giants warm-up. Raf, you got to let this play. You got to let this one play for a while. We're busting a move here on Giants warm-up. Anthony Garcia, a.k.a. Sports Anthony, here on The Sports Leader. Getting you ready for game two of this three-game series between the Giants and the Mariners. First pitch at 5:08 p.m. this evening. This afternoon, evening? I'm going to call it 5 o'clock afternoon. This afternoon. Battle of former All-Stars Logan Webb versus Brian Wu. Also a battle of a couple of Northern California kids. Hall of Famer John Miller and Sean Nessus on the call in Seattle. And a programming note that if you're going to watch the game on TV, the game is not on NBC Sports Bay Area. The game is on Fox. That's all good and well. What's not good and well is what our next guest did to me. Not one, not two, not even three, but four times last Sunday at Oracle Park on Nickelodeon Day. She is my co-host at Oracle Park, and she's also a Judas. She's a Benedict Arnold, and she's a traitor. Sports Leader audience, please give it up for one of the best in the Bay Area biz, Miss Therese Vignol. No, don't give her an ovation. Cut off the ovation, Raf. She doesn't deserve it. She slimed me four times. Therese, how do you sleep? How do you sleep at night?
27: Very comfortably knowing that I got you four times and probably should have got you a fifth. But, you know, Director Carl had a soft spot for not sliming you five times.
11: You know why I'm mad at you, though? Because it was all set. I'm going to take everyone behind the scenes in the production meeting for a second. I'm going to show everybody how the sausage gets made. We're in our production meeting. We're talking about Nickelodeon Day. And they're like, all right, Anthony, you're down to get slimed. And I'm like, sure. Why not? You know, I'll take one for the team. I'll be the butt of the joke. You know, I'll suck it up and be a sport for everyone. And then later on in the meeting, they're like, all right, so Anthony's going to get slimed three times. And I'm like, whoa, three? I needed to agree to three. I said one. And then, Therese, on the third time, you got me twice. You got me twice.
27: They let me, man. I don't know why you're so upset. It all came out. It washed off.
11: It did.
27: I had plenty of slime on myself from the backsplash of it all. And it all comes out on the wash. So you know what? It was a sunny, beautiful day, and you got to live a childhood dream that a lot of us wish we got to do.
11: It was a lot of fun. You got me right in the ear. I texted you.
27: I figured you're going to have orange slime coming out of that ear for a couple weeks, and that's okay.
11: I went to high-five our cameraman, Akshay, and he saw my orange hand and was like, ugh, like I had leprosy. But it was a lot of fun. I showered that night, and the drain was just all orange. It was like, it's really, really weird. Therese, good to have you on the show. Thank you for joining Giants warm-up. Nickelodeon Day was one of my first half highlights, at least in the stadium. I'm curious, what was your first half highlight, both on the field and then what we do in in-game entertainment inside the stadium? Because those are really two separate things. So on the field, what was your favorite part of the first half? And then stadium ambiance days, what was your favorite?
27: You know, probably like the first half of the season, I keep going back to opening night. We really haven't had a real opening day, opening night, like when Major League Baseball opens up. And that was just, you know, a full production, a really cool show that was put on, something different, something unique, and something that we don't normally get to do. So that was really cool. And then, you know, just, I don't know, recency is something that I keep going to. Mm-hmm. And seeing Bryce Eldridge hit, flash hit.
11: Yeah.
27: Just a few games ago was pretty awesome to see as well. So just seeing some of the guys turn it on, especially some of the younger guys, and getting a chance, because that's just where we're at right now. So we're giving the young guys a chance, and I like seeing that the young guys are stepping up and are performing.
11: Yeah, couldn't agree more. I said it in the first block. Bryce Eldridge is as advertised, and I like what he says too. He said in interviews that he wants to be the face of the franchise, that he wants to be a leader. It sounds like he wants that responsibility, he wants that onus. But of course, that starts with play on the field. And you know, probably I think if you were to ask a lot of Giants fans what their highlight of the first half would be, it's probably that 8-run comeback back on June 10th against the Washington Nationals, that Wednesday afternoon game, and then Bryce Eldridge hits the walk-off grand slam. And you know, you think about Giants players throughout the years, and remember that time that Angel Pagan hit the inside the park home run, or remember Gregor Blanco's catch in the Matt Cain perfect game. Bryce Eldridge has his first moment. He has his first moment. A first remember when Bryce Eldridge hit the walk-off grand slam to complete the 8-run comeback. So that's the first half. So now we look ahead to the second half, which started last night. The Giants beating the Mariners 7-0 in Seattle, beating the M's by a touchdown. What are you looking forward to both on the field and then in the stadium? We've got a lot of fun days. I think we've got 34 more home games left in the second half. So, Therese Vignol, on the field, what are you looking forward to? And then at Oracle Park in the stadium, what dates are you excited about to finish the season?
27: You know, it actually is both one and the same. Ooh. I'm looking forward to the San Diego Padres series.
11: Ooh.
27: When we get to host them at home. You know, both teams have a 3-3 record against each other right now. Giants have a little more of the leeway because they had the most recent, you know, recent wins.
11: Mm-hmm.
27: And just getting a chance to, I don't know, it's like the other team that we don't like,
11: yeah.
27: Right? It's the other stepbrother kind of situation. Yellow and brown, flush it down. And I know I have plenty of Padre fans that are going to come for me for that. But it's such a fun team to play against, and it was fun to watch those six games already. So we get them for another three. It's going to be in September. We're going to see how both of these teams shake out. You know, just record wise, and you know, this could be just to see who edges out each other in the National League West. And during that series, mm-hmm. we actually have some fun days. One of my favorite days of the year.
11: I already know where you're going with this.
27: We do it twice. It's Nickelodeon Day all over again. I'm just kidding. No, it's Dog Days 2, where we get to have all the dogs at the ballpark. It's a Saturday game. They're doing a Willie Adames long sleeve jersey giveaway. The dogs will be on the field, so we got a dog parade. We're going to have dogs in costumes. It's Fiesta Gigante, so yeah. We're going to have a live band. We're going to have fun food. I mean, the Saturday games, our marketing team has really just, like, gone all out and made it a fiesta, a party. It's really, you know, it's something cool and fun to look forward to. And now there will be dogs everywhere. So I can't wait for that. Plus, that Sunday is also, they're making it another giveaway, which is the Logan Webb football jersey, which is pretty cool, too. And we're also doing, like, Pediatric Cancer Awareness Day that day as well. So that series, is going to be some high-stakes series just for National League West stature and status, and just to, like, seal the deal with the other rivalry team that we have. And then some fun giveaways. We're still really doing it up on Friday, Saturday, Sunday games for, like, giveaways and fun events. And so don't get me wrong, the weekday games are always really fun, but the stuff that we're giving away at the gates are pretty legit. Like, one of the upcoming ones you and I couldn't, like, stop talking about, which was the retro jersey giveaway that we're doing. That one that's coming up, that's, like, really recent. It's going to be the Saturday when we come back home.
11: Yeah.
27: The vintage button up, where it's not cheaply made. It is, like, really nice, you know, snap down, button up. They're calling it a button up, but it snaps.
11: Yeah.
27: There ain't no buttons. It snaps. And that's how you know they, like, spent a little more money on it. And they're giving these away at the gate. So, like, I don't know. We got a lot of fun gate giveaways coming up. We have a lot of fun, more firework nights. We got still Pokemon night coming your way. I know my daughter is, like, begging me to take her to the K-pop Demon Hunters night. No, I can't do it.
11: Yes, you can. The girl must grow. Let her grow up, man. Let her have some fun. Let her watch some drones and get into K-pop.
27: I know. She's already into K-pop, man. And I've watched all these parents. And the parents that can, like, YOLO with these kind of nights, where they're just like, it's 11 o'clock and my 4-year-old's still awake. No problem. They've had 4 Sprites and a whole 2 bags of multiple cotton candy. Now their tongue's blue. You know what? They can YOLO and they can deal with chaos, and I'm sure they ebb and flow with the aftermath of their children after that. But I don't do well with it. So we'll wait another year or two for her to be able to handle that amount of sugar in that late of a night.
11: Well, you know what, Ho? I say this all the time to parents. You got to let your kids eat all the candy, cotton candy, and all the candy, and drink
27: this
11: all the
27: stuff. This is why you have no children.
11: Zero.
27: Stop
11: none.
27: It, you funkle.
11: No, but this is
27: you're
11: why.
27: A funkle.
11: They crash in the car, right? Don't they sleep on the car ride home? Or not? I don't know.
27: Sure,
11: I don't have kids.
27: Sure. I mean, they turn into gremlins first.
11: Oh, yeah.
27: And then maybe they crash.
11: Oh, yeah. Don't get them wet. Don't feed them after midnight. That's all I know about gremlins.
27: Yeah, don't feed them after 9 p.m.
11: you brought up a couple points, which I want to bring up to our listeners. If you haven't been to a Fiesta Gigantes game, which is every Saturday home game, you should go. The Giants marketing team does a really, really great job. They wear the special jerseys, obviously. We always have a live band at the Glove, performing both pregame and in between innings. And obviously live music makes everything better, but you don't really hear live music a lot at baseball games. I mean, if you think about college football and college basketball, like, you can imagine bands playing there, right? We've all watched March Madness, and we've all watched college football on TV. So we're kind of used to a band being at basketball and football games. There's something really, really cool about hearing a live band at a baseball game. We do that. Erwin Higueros, who's the Giants Spanish radio announcer, he does the starting lineups pregame. We have a lot of Latin food that we sell special on those days. So if you dig Latin music, if you dig Latin culture, you just want to have a good time, hear some live music, you should definitely go to Fiesta Gigantes. And you also made a great point about the Padres. Maybe because I'm a little bit of a... I can be somewhat of an antagonist, and, you know, I like going back and forth with people. You mentioned the Padres, who are kind of, like, not our main rivals the way the Dodgers are, but kind of our number two. I like when we have Dodgers games at Oracle. I like A's games. I like Padres games. There's a special energy when there's not 50-50, but when there's a percentage of the other team's fans at the ballpark, it brings a different kind of energy. And there are a lot of Padre fans in the Bay Area. There's a lot of San Diego transplants out here, and I'm sure a lot of them make the flight or the drive the same way the Giants do when we play at Petco Park. But Padres games are a lot of fun. So you did mention that September 11th, 12th, and 13th. Those would be really fun. There's a couple days I got, Therese, that I want to share with you. One is next Sunday. July 26th. That's the big one. A week from tomorrow. Backyard Baseball Day. If you remember the Pablo Sanchez bobblehead, that went viral before one of our fan fests. People have been hitting me up for that since that tweet went out in like January. So if you love backyard baseball and you love Pablo Sanchez, the bobblehead, I believe that's a special event ticket. You're going to want to be there for that one.
27: Yeah, that one's a special event one. They're also giving away the Matt Chapman t-shirts that day. And my son is now waving his arms at me and then pointing at himself right now because I'm like my kid and plenty of other kids in the Bay Area. They're all fans of Matt Chapman and they all want this shirt.
11: Yeah.
27: So it's not even going to fit you. It's not even going to fit you. And he's like, I'll sleep in it.
11: Sleep in it. Yeah.
27: Yeah, I
11: hear him in the background. Two days with the same kind of vibe. I always say all the time, no one throws a party in professional sports like the San Francisco Giants. And part of that is honoring our alumni and our legends. Saturday, August 8th is Wall of Fame Day. The Giants are honoring the World Series infield. So Buster Posey, Brandon Belt, Joe Panic, Brandon Crawford, and Pablo Sandoval, all five of those guys getting into the Wall of Fame. That's Saturday, August 8th. And then 3 weeks later, Saturday, August 29th, Jeff Kent Day. Jeff Kent, who's going into Cooperstown, into the Baseball Hall of Fame, the Giants honoring him on Saturday, August 29th. So August 8th, August 29th, Giants do a great job honoring our legends, honoring our alumni, honoring our forever Giant. We'll probably get some speeches. We'll probably get some old forever Giants there as well. But that's going to be a lot of fun at the ballpark. And, Therese, I'm curious, do you know what fourth wing is? Because I just learned about this the other day. Do you know what fourth wing is?
27: I Googled it when I saw that we're having a night for it. So,
11: okay.
27: I don't know if that puts you and me in the same old category, but I guess it does.
11: So fourth wing, I'm saying this for the fellas. If you don't know what fourth wing is, it's like young adult, I think, or maybe a little more adult. It's a romance novel. It's what's the word I want to use here? It's spicy. It's a spicy romance novel. It's a little 50 Shades of Grey-ish. So, fellas, if you're looking, if the dating apps aren't working and you want to meet a nice, lovely young lass, fourth wing night, Monday, August 24th, that might be the day to come to the ballpark. And maybe
27: it might not be nice young lasses, but it will be spicy young lasses. So there you go. Just saying.
11: As a gentleman who grew up in the Bay Area, who knows other gentlemen here in the Bay Area, I think I speak for them when I say spicier actually might be better than nicer. I think they might they might like a little spice more than a little nice. So fourth wing night, and then I always say this: the last Friday night of the year, Willie Mack Award, which this year is September 25th. That's always a really fun. The last Friday night game of the year, we're doing the Willie Mack Awards. We'll have plenty of alumni back for that one. And also, it's the LA Dodgers. So Friday night Dodgers games are my favorite of any team, of any day. That's always my favorite, Friday night Dodgers games. So I'm excited.
27: That's where you and I differ. And I'm like, no.
11: We cannot be any more different, Therese.
27: Yeah, I know. Friday nights with all the youths and no shirts and tarps off and all that stuff. I can only imagine what's going to happen when we have Dodger fans in town too on Friday nights.
11: Oh, I cannot wait. Cannot wait.
27: Oh, my God.
11: Because as soon as that game is over, you're going home. I'm going across the street to the bar. Okay. I'll get you out on this one, Therese. I don't want to spoil it, so I'm sorry if I am. Do you want to tell everyone what you're doing for your brother's wedding next week?
27: Turn off the radio right now. I've been asked to give a speech, a performance per se, at my brother's wedding. And it's like part two after my sister's because I was the maid of honor. And if you've ever seen Justin Timberlake when he's hosted Saturday Night Live, he has this like ongoing skit where he dresses up as a giant like cartoon of something with cartoon hands. And then usually like weaves in and out of songs. To try to like sell whatever product that he's selling. And it's usually like soup, there it is, like that kind of a thing. And so with my sister, I did that, but I did it with like songs woven into her speech. And then this time for my brother, I won't give too much away.
11: Yeah, don't.
27: I'll save it for social media, but there's going to be part two. And now I have props.
11: Ooh.
27: So, I didn't do it for my sisters because I was a maid of honor. And I was like, this needs to be like a little more serious. But my brother, no, we're, you know what? all things can happen here. So there's props, there's costumes, there's music. It's happening. You're welcome, Matt.
11: I can't wait to see it. Well, plug your socials, Twitter, Instagram, TikTok. Where can we find you?
27: At Therese Vignol, the one and only. There's no one else with that username but me. And if you come and try to steal it, fine.
11: All right, Therese, thank you for joining the show. I will see you at our production meeting, which I think is Monday. So I look forward to seeing you though.
27: Sounds good. And let's go Giants.
11: Let's go Giants. Therese Vignol, ladies and gentlemen. One of my favorite people in the entire world, both personally and professionally. Coming up next, this next segment is for you. No guests until about 3:30. I'm going to have Justice De Los Santos in. We're going to play Justice's Justice, the new game show that's taking over the country. So these next couple blocks are for you. If you want to join the show, you can. 415-808-CAN-BR. That's 415-808-5627. I see a bunch of texts on our text line, so I'll read those when we come back. Call now. Here are the prompts. What was your favorite part of the first half? And what are you hoping to see? What are you watching for in the second half? I'm Anthony Garcia, a.k.a. 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

You can listen to Jimmy, but some of you guys, you're not hearing Jimmy. You know what I'm saying? One of the greatest musicians of all time, Jimi Hendrix, from Seattle, Washington, where the San Francisco Giants are taking on the Seattle Mariners, game two of this three-game weekend series. Giants victorious last night, 7-0 in Seattle. Willie Adames hit a grand slam. Bryce Eldridge hit a two-run home run. Game one of 66 for the Giants in this unofficial second half, and they are already 1-0. First pitch tonight at 5:08 p.m. local time. That's what time first pitch is in Seattle, Washington. A battle of a couple of all-stars and a couple of Northern California kids. Logan Webb taking on Brian Wu, a couple of right-handers. The Hall of Famer John Miller and our own all-star, 1997 National League All-Star Sean Estes. John and Sean on the call in Seattle. And another programming note, we love when you listen to the San Francisco Giants right here on the flagship on The Sports Leader. But if you're going to watch on TV, the game tonight is on Fox. My name is Anthony Garcia. I am your host this afternoon. You can follow me on my socials on Twitter and on Instagram at Sports Anthony. These next two blocks are for you. 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That's the number. We are also live and in living color on YouTube. 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We will read your text on the Golden State Lumber and Showroom text line. We will take your calls right now. I do not want to talk to myself for another hour. Please, please, please, please call the show. I want to talk to my fellow Giants fans. Here are the prompts. Here's what we're talking about today. As the Giants kicked off the unofficial second half last night in Seattle, Washington, what was your favorite part of the first half? And what are you hoping to see in the second half? What do you want to see? What are you watching for? What are you rooting for? The Giants are where they are in the standings. We know what's going on. 42-55, the 13 games under 500. 19 and a half games back of that darn team in blue down south in the NL West. 9.5 games back in the wild card race. So we know that. But what are you rooting for? What do you want to see? Who do you want to see play well? Who are you hoping steps up? So favorite parts of the first half, what are you hoping to see in the second half? I'm telling you to text 415-808-CAMBR, 415-808-5627. So let's go to the text line. Let's see what the people are saying. 719 from Colorado Springs, Colorado. They're listening to us in Colorado Springs. 719 says, calling it, the Giants will get a sweep of the Mariners and finally get more than a three-game winning streak. That's Ray from Washington. All right, Ray, with the Colorado area code in Washington. Giants three-game win streak that ties their season high going for that elusive fourth consecutive victory today. I was kind of making fun of the Mariners jerseys. I didn't like their jerseys last night. They looked like a bruise. They were in the blue jerseys with the black pants. But we got an answer. 831 says the colors of Seattle's alternate jerseys match the original expansion Seattle Pilots. And then at the end puts, I think. So we think that's what the answer is. So it could be a nod to the Seattle Pilots. Okay. 415 says biscuit B, which is a word I don't think I can say. I probably shouldn't cuss on radio. My mom and my dad are watching. And most importantly, my boss may be watching and listening. So I don't think I'm going to say anything. But biscuit B in Seattle, the best breakfast sandwich in the world. It was very, very good. That was a recommendation I got. If you're ever going to Seattle, it's called biscuit, B. It's a word for a female dog. That's just what it's called. I don't know why. Very good. I would recommend that to anyone going into Seattle. And then 775, that's from Nevada. I was talking about how great the color teal is. It's a great sports color. And the Mariners have teal in their uniforms, their jerseys. How do you mess it up? How do you mess that up? 775 says the first team to lean into the color teal, our very own San Jose Sharks. I don't know if that's accurate. I'm sure another team has had teal at some point. But I feel like the Sharks are one of the first. And the Sharks have a great logo. They have a great jersey scheme.

0: So shout out the color teal. And also, we do have a World Cup update. Third place game going on right now between France and England. We'll go to our World Cup correspondent live on the scene from about 12 feet away from me. Raph, what do we got going on in our third place game?
1: Oh, man. So if you're watching a third place match against France and England, well, it's 4-0 England.
0: How about that?
1: So France has, I guess, fans playing for them or something.
0: Are they? So this was something. I'm not like, I watched the World Cup and I'm not a big soccer head, but the third place game, are they just playing the scrubs? Probably, right? I'd imagine.
1: I would guess so. I haven't been watching much, but you know, okay. I don't think much. I don't think a lot of people are watching this game.
0: I don't think a lot of people. If you're watching a third place game of a World Cup, like you're a sicko. You are a soccer sicko.
1: Well, we have Chips McCarthy out there watching it. So
0: Chips watches everything.
1: He got here an hour early from his shift just to watch it.
0: My brother-in-law Jorge is a soccer sicko. He's probably watching and he's probably done all the analytics. But at France down 4-0, they're probably not playing anyone important. But someone who is important is Casey Schmidt. As we get on to how about that segue? I want to talk first half. I want to talk some first half. I want to talk about highlights of the first half and Giants. I think that first half, a fair way to say it, I think it was underwhelming. I think that's one way to put it. I thought at the very least, I thought the Giants would hover over 500. I thought the Giants would at the very least contend for that third wild card spot. I thought they would be in the mix. And the Giants last year went 81-81. Exactly 500. But even though they were 500, even though they went 81-81, they only finished two games out of a possible playoff spot. The Cincinnati Reds got that sixth spot, that third wild card. And the Reds only had two games, or were two games better than the Giants. So I think everyone kind of thought the Giants are right there. I certainly said it in spring training when I hosted this show on these airwaves that I thought a full season of Rafael Devers was really going to help. I thought maybe that was maybe a little misguided, but I do want to talk some first half highlights, but I promised that if you called or if you text or if you joined the YouTube chat, you would get on the show. I'm one of those hosts. I don't care if I'm in the middle of a point. I'm a man of the people. Anthony Garcia is the people's champion. If you call, I will go to you. I don't care if I'm in the middle of a point or in the middle of a rant or in the middle of a joke. You call, you text, you get on the air. Shane from San Jose want to talk the future of the Giants. Shane and San Ho, how you doing, brother?
2: I'm doing all right, man. How about yourself?
0: I'm doing well. Shane, what's going on, man? You want to talk some Giants future?
2: Yeah, I do, because, you know, I think I'm one of the very few people that are extremely optimistic for what can potentially be what Giants baseball is over the next few years with what we have if we're potentially able to hold it all. So from what I'm seeing from like the potential free agency talk, it seems that the guys that were willing to hold on are Logan Webb, mm-hmm. Jungwoo Lee, mm-hmm. and I forget the third. There is a third Bryce, that apparently we're not willing to get rid of.
0: I'd imagine get rid of Bryce Eldridge. I'd imagine he's. And I think if the Giants traded Bryce Eldridge, I think there might actually be a riot at 24 Willie Mays Plaza. I think there would be people who would hold Bryce to make sure he didn't leave, and I think I would be one of those people. Whatever car that Bryce Eldridge would be to drive to SFO, I would be underneath the tires like Kendall Roy in Succession. So I don't think that Bryce Eldridge is going to be traded, but if he does, I may actually riot Shane in San Jose.
2: I may ride it as well. I'm not really against anything that they're willing that we have already said they're willing to get rid of, but I'm more just afraid of what could have been if we do get rid of what it is, because I think we're a lot, in my opinion, I think we're a lot closer than we are further. Like this season doesn't show it. This season doesn't show it, but at the same time, when you watch this team, you wouldn't believe it when people tell you that this is one of the best hitting teams in baseball. Not one of the best scoring. I understand. We don't score all the time, but we do hit. there are a lot of games where, like, I wish I knew the number off the top of my head, but there are lots of games where we are getting 10-plus hits in a game.
0: Mm-hmm.
2: And it's unfortunate because a lot of those games we're losing as well. But we're getting the hits, so it's really hard to look at what parts are right and what's wrong. Is if we look at a starting rotation, I think our starting rotation is a great no. Can it be something potentially? Yes. For a position, guys, is it something great? No. Can it be something? Yes. Because we have, like, I know a lot of fans want to get rid of Devers, but he is now on pace for a 30 home run season.
0: Yeah.
2: And it is very, very rare that us as a team, the San Francisco Giants, have 30 home run hitters. So
0: absolutely.
2: I think it's a bit of, not absurd, but I think it's just a bit kind of funny that we'd want to get rid of something like that.
0: Yeah.
2: And with guys like that, it's, you know, we have all those other guys. Like, I'm sure I don't even need to list them. You know who we have that are quite well. It is just, I think my concern is more if we get rid of them and they do well. Like, I mean, that's a concern with any guy you get rid of, right? But it's just, I have a lot of belief in a lot of the pieces we have now. And again, like I said at the beginning, I'm one of the very few people who I'm sure is optimistic about what we have. But I think we truly do have some potential here if we just are able to manage a few other pieces around.
0: Yeah, Shane, I think you're right. And I'm with you in the optimism, and maybe not always optimist, but at least a realist. And I think if you take a look at what the Giants have in their roster, right now it seems like the sum isn't equaling the parts. And you have Rafael Devers, who is a 3-time All-Star and a 2-time Silver Slugger, who hit 34 home runs last year. And I think what was really exciting for Giants fans, I know it was exciting for me, is that Devers only played 90 games with the Giants last year and he hit 20 home runs. 20 home runs in 90 games is insane. So you got that. You got Willie Adames, who's coming off a 30 home run season. You've got Matt Chapman, who's been an All-Star before, who has hit 30 home runs before, who I believe in the first two seasons in San Francisco has hit over 20 home runs. You've got Elliot Ramos, who was an All-Star just two seasons ago in 2024. You got Logan Webb, who's one of the best starting pitchers in all of baseball, has been for the last five seasons. And you put all this together and you add a Bryce Eldridge, who's had a great rookie season. You add Casey Schmidt, who has come out of nowhere and has had a real breakout season as has become a dude. And you look at everything, at least on offense and maybe the top of the rotation. I think the bottom of the rotation there have been some question marks. I think the bullpen there has been some question marks. I think the stats back that up and the performances have backed that up. But I'm with you, Shane. Shane, you're saying that maybe closer than they are farther. Maybe they're more in the middle. Maybe this is just a season where they got off to a cold start and just couldn't get back. Maybe there have been some aspects of the team that have been holding them back, or the team would be better off if certain groups or certain players or certain whatever have played better. But if you look at the sum of the parts on offense, the Giants feel like they should be more than a 42-win team, 97 games through. So, Shane, I appreciate your optimism. I, too, am optimistic, and I'm curious what to see or what the Giants do at the trade deadline. Because we know the names. The names are Luis Arraez and Robbie Ray. And I'd even throw Tyler Mahle in the mix. Free agents. Do the Giants move them? What can they get back? But I'm glad, Shane, that you're optimistic. I, too, am optimistic. I mentioned all the players. I didn't even mention Luis Arraez, who's an All-Star and is one of the best hitters in the majors and has been for a very long time. Luis Arraez won 3 consecutive batting titles and is an All-Star again. So I appreciate Shane's optimism. That's Shane in San Jose. We've got Ray in Washington. I'm curious to see if Ray in Washington is as optimistic as Shane in San Jose or Anthony Garcia here in Daly City by way of San Francisco. Ray in Washington, you want to talk some first half. Ray, welcome to Giants warm-up. How you doing, brother?
3: Anthony, thanks for having me on the show. I love your show.
0: Oh, thank you, Ray. Thank you. I love when you call in. What's up?
3: You know,
0: what you got?
3: I am. I think you're attracting optimistic people today because that's me. As far as what I like about the first half, it's what we expected, mm-hmm. what we didn't expect, and what we didn't know about. I liked what we didn't expect, and that was Schmidt, Arise, and we kind of expected Eldridge, but it was happy unexpected, I think. Expected, rather. And I think those three right there, without them, man, our season could have been way worse. And I got to tell you, I'm so optimistic, and you might think I'm crazy, but I think with what we have now, that includes Ramos,
0: yeah.
3: that includes Lee, I think, and I know we're going to lose a rise, and that kind of breaks my heart a little bit, you know, come on.
0: We haven't lost him yet, Ray. I heard a quote once, and I tried to apply it to my life. I don't want to get too deep here. This is silly. This is fun. We're sort of talking baseball. Here's the quote. The pessimist worries about everything twice. So we haven't lost him yet, Ray. I know he's on the trading block, supposedly. I know the Giants are maybe looking into trading him. But, Ray, Arise isn't gone yet. Who knows? But I do think you're right. I'm interested, Ray. You said you weren't expecting this out of Luis Arise. You weren't expecting Arise to have the season that he's had this season?
3: It wasn't me.
0: Oh, okay.
3: It was all the talking heads you hear on the radio or you hear on ESPN or whatever.
0: I was very surprised. Yeah.
3: He can't do it.
0: I was very surprised at how negative some Giants fans were and some of the media was at the Luis Arise signing. But I think you're right.
3: Well, I was not one of them. But let's get to the crazy part.
0: Let's get it.
3: I totally believe that with the people that some people don't call a core, but I believe it's a core. And we were to add another starter and maybe two or three bullpen. I think if you ran it back next year, this twilight zone of a season wouldn't happen again. I guarantee it. I mean, it was everything that could have went bad. And I just don't believe that it would ever happen again. I don't believe it. And I think this year was worse than the 17 season. I've seen some bad seasons. Mm. I've been a Giants fan for over 50 years.
0: Oh, wow.
3: And I just think that it's just things just went the way they were going to go, and it was just going to go bad for us. But I don't believe that we would do the same thing next year. I think we would be in it. And just call me crazy, but I hope that we can win some games this year, and I'm really nervous about what we're going to do at the – trade deadline, and I'm just waiting to see.
0: Ray, I appreciate your call. Thank you for calling all the way from Washington. I'm enjoying the optimism. I really am. But it does seem like, and you can hear it in Ray's voice, which I think is quite poignant. As Raph is leaving, see you, Raph. This seems to be the consensus of Giants fans. And I think Ray is a great microcosm of San Francisco Giants fans everywhere, is that Giants fans have maybe not fallen in love, maybe not head over heels over Luis Arise, but I think Giants fans certainly are enamored with Luis Arise. And if the rumors are true and the speculation is true that the Giants are going to trade Luis Arise before the trade deadline, which is Monday, August 3rd, which I'm doing quick math, is 2 weeks from Monday. You can hear it in Ray's voice. Really, really likes Luis Arise. Really likes watching him play. Recognizes that he's a great player, but is sad for perhaps the impending doom that Luis Arise may not be wearing the orange and black for a very long time. That Luis Arise may not be long for San Francisco. And I understand. I get it. The Giants are 13 games under 500, 9.5 games back of a wild card spot. You got Casey Schmidt, who needs to play every day. You got Willie Adames, Matt Chapman, and Rafael Devers, who are locked into long contracts, who are going to be here for a long time. And it really just turns into a numbers game, is what it seems like to me. And so that was a really, I thought, important call from Ray, because I think Ray sums up how San Francisco Giants fans feel, which is we really, really, really, really like Luis Arraez. But there's just that feeling in the pit of your stomach that he may not be here for very much longer. So I appreciate Ray and Shane's optimism, but reality is knocking at the door, and it seems to be that Luis Arraez may not be on the Giants very quickly. Before I go to Safe at Third, who's in San Francisco, I love Safe at Third. He calls all the time. Safe at Third, I need to hang tight for about 90 seconds. As we got a shift change. We got a shift change here at the Sports Leader, here on the top left. Right there. Please welcome our producer, our board up, Ryan Chips McCarthy. What's up, Ryan? How you doing? Ryan, how are you doing on this fine Saturday?
4: Doing all right. France just made it 4-1, so maybe we have a little bit of a competition in the third place game.
0: You're a soccer sicko. You've been watching this game?
4: Yeah. What else am I going to do?
0: So are they playing the starters in this one?
4: I think France just subbed on four regulars.
0: Their
4: energy in the first half was not there.
0: Okay, so France got down 4-0, and they're like,
4: yeah, they don't want to get embarrassed. I don't know if they're going to tie the game up here, but at least they're going to make it respectable.
0: Okay, Ryan is a soccer sicko who watches every. If there is a hopscotch tournament in Peoria, Illinois, Ryan is watching it on ESPN 12. Ryan watches everything. He's the absolute man. Here's for the next block. I've got a World Cup question, and I'm going to come to you. So Ryan answers a World Cup question in the very next block. Stay tuned. Safe at Third in San Francisco. Want to talk to Giants at the All-Star break. How are you, Safe at Third? How are you doing?
5: Man, I'm doing real well. It's a great show. A lot of great comments, and that's what the show is all about. And thanks for giving us a way to express ourselves. I appreciate you.
0: Please do, like this NWA.
5: This is what I'm thinking. Right now is where we are in the season, and I'm a Giants fan since 1953 in New York, now here. We need pitching, and that's what we should be concentrating on. We should be concentrating on our bullpen because we have no closer. And I think with the lineup we have, we should try to keep. Because who? Let me say this. They're talking about trading Arraez. I've been watching Arraez since he was in Minnesota.
0: Yep.
5: And marveled at his batting technique and everything around him, and how when he went to Miami, how he was teaching a couple of fellas how to attack the ball, how to approach the ball. When he went to San Diego, when he was with San Diego, that team should have gone to the World Series with Luis Arraez.
0: Yep.
5: And only the baseball gods know why he's here, but I'm glad he's here because I was watching him. I was watching San Diego game because of Arraez. Arraez is our batting coach, player batting coach. He's helped Lee. He's helped two other people on the team with their batting approach because that's the type of player he is.
0: Yeah.
5: If you trade Arraez, who are you going to get that's better than .331 average, three batting titles? Who are you going to get that's going to help take the team over the hump?
0: All right. Save,
5: no one.
0: Save at third. May I play devil's advocate here? And for the record, I'm on your side, but it's not a compelling, fun radio show if we agree. So let me play devil's advocate here for you. Safe at third. There's a famous story. In the late 80s, the Dallas Cowboys, when Jimmy Johnson first got there in the late 80s, they had Herschel Walker. Herschel Walker was their best player. And the Cowboys were like 0-8 or 1-9. They were going nowhere. They're going nowhere fast. Herschel Walker was their best player. And they traded Herschel Walker to the Minnesota Vikings. And they famously asked Jimmy Johnson, why did you trade our best player? And Jimmy Johnson famously said, because we're 0-9 with our best player, how much worse can we get? Now, I'm not saying that the Giants are going to get worse or can get worse or that they are the worst. What I'm saying is the Giants are nowhere near where we thought they were going to be in 2026 with Luis Arraez. This season may be one in which the Giants don't reach the postseason. Realistically, I think we can all see this. You mentioned it right now, Safe at Third, that the Giants need pitching. And the Giants know that. I think the Giants brass, the guys who are putting together the roster, I think they know that. Giants had two first-round picks last week. They took two pitchers. Jackson Flora, Carson Bowman. Four of their first five picks were pitchers. They know that they need to shore up the pitching staff. They went out, they drafted pitchers. You say they need pitchers. You know what else the Giants need? They need Casey Schmidt to play every day. They need a place to put Casey Schmidt. It's a numbers game. Every position is taken right now. Devers and Eldridge at first, Arias is at second, Adames is at short, Chapman is at third. Where are you going to put Schmidt? He's played left. I don't know if that's sustainable for a full season. If they wanted to do it, I'm sure they could. But we've seen that Casey Schmidt is a very, very valuable defender. He is a very, very good infielder. He turned that double play. I forget where they were, but he was going towards the bag. He stepped on the bag. He threw it sidearm from foul territory and completed the double play. Dave Fleming on NBC Sports Bay Area said it was one of the greatest defensive plays he's ever seen. You need a place to put Casey Schmidt, and you need pitching. And as much as I love Luis Arraez, I do. I'm not going to blame the Giants brass, and I would totally understand if they flipped Luis Arraez for possible pitching prospects because, as you said it yourself, they need pitching. Now, I love Luis Arraez. I want to see Luis Arraez in a Giants uniform. He's fun to watch. He gets a hit all the time. He's like a Wade Boggs, Tony Gwynn type player. He puts the ball in play, and when he does, it's a hit 32.8% of the time. But the Giants need pitching, and they may need pitching more than they need Luis Arraez, especially when they got to put Casey Schmidt somewhere. So, save a third. I pose the question to you. I just played devil's advocate. How did I do? Are you with me, or do you still disagree?
5: You're right in a lot of ways.
0: Thank you.
5: It depends. If they trade him, who do you get? Do you have time for prospects at this point?
0: I don't. Not in 2026. I don't think in 2026, but maybe 2027 and 2028.
5: Well, that's fine. But you still need to put butts in the seat. He's a fan favorite. People come to see players like that. I've done it all. When I was taught baseball back in 1953 with my grandparents, they showed me how that is done, what it's all about. And I'm saying you have to have a person who inspires people.
0: No, you're right.
5: That's part of the ball game.
0: You're right.
5: Okay, let me play devil's advocate. I'm going to take it away further because, man, we'll be on Luis. I love Luis, right? You love him.
0: I love Luis Arraez too.
5: Yeah, let me play devil's
0: advocate. You can play a devil's advocate on the devil's advocate. We're devil's advocating each other. You're trying to draw four. You can't do that. That's not how it works. You know how Uno works. Trying to reverse a skip. Yeah. All right, what do you got?
5: Yeah, let me guess. This is, now, you really want to hear something, and half the season's over. You know who should have been the manager of the Giants right now?
0: Safe at third. We're 96 games into the season, man.
5: let me finish.
0: 97. Okay, what do you got?
5: Ron Washington. You know why?
0: Why?
5: A lot of the mistakes that was made at the third base and all that, and I don't dislike Tony Battella at all. I think he's a brilliant young man. Ron Washington wouldn't have made those mistakes.
0: That's hard. That's hard to tell.
5: Washington would not have made that. He's a seasoned veteran manager. He's what manager? He's taken two teams, Texas, to the World Series.
0: Took him twice in a row.
5: Yeah. He was the third base coach. I forget what year he went to the World Series on that one. So he knows what it takes to get there.
0: No, I will agree. But Ron has done a lot of work with Luis Arraez. He's doing a lot of work with Bryce Eldridge. I see them working on these drills before the game. I don't know if Ron is doing those things, if he's the manager of the team. I think Ron is very well suited for the job that he has. Not that he can't be the manager, but one of the things that is noticeable from the San Francisco Giants in 2026 is that Luis Arraez is playing defensively at second base at a Gold Glove caliber in a Gold Glove way. And that Bryce Eldridge, from what I'm hearing, and you remember Bryce and Devers kind of first base, who's going to play first base? And Devers, they've said, was the better defensive first baseman. Bryce Eldridge has looked more than serviceable at first base. And I think the play of Arraez and Bryce Eldridge defensively, I think it's credited to Ron Washington. And I don't know if Ron Washington can do those things if he was the manager. So safe at third. Thank you for the call. Call back. Please call again. I love chatting Giants with you, but we're up against it. We have got to go to break. Coming up next, I was supposed to talk about the first half, but we got callers and I would rather talk to you than talk to myself. So coming up next, what are you looking forward to in the second half? We talked a lot of first half in this segment. What are you looking forward to in the second half? That's coming up next. Call in 415-808-KMDR. That's 415-808-5627. It's Giants warm-up at Sports Amp.
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0: It is Giants warm-up on The Sports Leader. That guy was right. Brian, do you know who that guy is? I've been hearing him for years. I have no idea who he is.
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0: That doesn't surprise me. Thank you, guy who runs his own voiceover website. It's Giants warm-up. I'm Anthony Garcia, a.k.a. Hey, Sports Anthony on The Sports Leader. Giants Mariners first pitch, 5:08 p.m. Logan Webb versus Brian Wu. This needs to be a quick block because all the callers came in and I wanted to talk to you. I like talking to you guys. Text line 415-808-KNBR, 415-808-5627. 469 says the first half highlights were all the grand slams. I like that. CHP Joe is hopes everyone is having a nice weekend. And a lot of people wanting to trade a lot of people. That's what's going on in the text, on the text line. Some people have said Casey Schmidt. Some people have said trade Luis Arraez. Some people have said on the YouTube chat to trade Logan Webb. Some people want to trade Matt Chapman. It sounds like everyone wants to trade everybody. I don't know who you guys want to be on this team. Very interesting. I'm just glad that the fans are on the GMs. I'm very glad because there wouldn't be no one left on the San Francisco Giants in 2026. Got to get through this one quick. So here's what I'm looking for in the second half. Here's what I'm rooting for. Number one, let's finish the second half over 500. Like in the second half, not for the 2026 season. 66 games in the unofficial second half. So 34 and 32. Can the Giants get to 34 wins in the second half? They started the second half with 41 wins. That would get them to 75. Can we get to 75? I'd like to get to 75. One of my favorite follows on Twitter, George and Frisco. He's on 69 watch. I don't know why that number is significant for him. But he wants the Giants to get 69 wins. I would like 69 plus 6. Let's do a 69er and then add one more 6 behind the 9. So let's get to 75 wins. Let's go at least 34 and 32. Let's go at least 500 in the second half. Second thing I want to see. I want to see playing time from the youngins. I want the future. I want to take a look at the future. Casey Schmidt and Bryce Eldridge, want to see those guys every day. Trevor McDonald, I think, is a member of the rotation for 2026. Want to see what he's got. Carson Wisenhunt, Giants lefty prospect. 2 starts, he's 2-0. Want to see Carson Wisenhunt get a shot here in 2026. Victor Barrichello, he's got some pop in his bat. He's got a cannon for a right arm. Let's see what Barrichello can do with some playing time. I'd like to see that. Number three, I'd like to see someone emerge from the bullpen. I would like to see someone emerge from the bullpen. The same way, same way. I'm thinking like Sergio Romo back in 2008. He kind of came out of nowhere and was like, oh, this guy's something. Remember Camilo Duvall in 2021? That 107-win Giants season when they won the NL West? Duvall came out of nowhere, was the pitcher of the month in September. I'd like to see someone kind of break out here in this bullpen and become a dude. Same way we've seen that of Randy Rodriguez over the past couple of years. Can't wait till he comes back, by the way. And the last thing I want to see, the trade deadline 2 weeks from Monday. We know the names. Robbie Ray, Luis Arraez, those guys are free agents. Are they going to get moved? Are they not going to get moved? Tyler Mahle is a free agent after the season. Adrian Houser is on a 2-year, $20 million deal. He's got one more year left. Who are we going to move? Can we get some prospects back? Can we get pitching seems to be where the Giants are focusing on. I mentioned in the last block, Giants' first 5 draft picks last week in the draft, 4 of them were pitchers. So it seems like that's where they know they need to go. And that was a quick break because that's what happens when you guys call and take up all my time, which I enjoy thoroughly. I love talking to you guys. And coming up next, I get to talk to someone who I also enjoy talking to. Justice De Los Santos. We're playing Justice's Justice. Break out your gavel. The game show taking over America, Justice is Justice, is next.
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19: A better life with Dr. Sanjay Gupta.
20: When we talk about how much exercise someone should get, current guidelines call for about 150 minutes of moderate intensity exercise or 75 minutes of vigorous intensity exercise every week. New study out of the UK makes a strong case for vigorous exercise if and when you can do it. Now, researchers determined that even little bursts of vigorous exercise can significantly reduce someone's risk of 8 different diseases: dementia, type 2 diabetes, fatty liver disease, chronic respiratory disease, chronic kidney disease, immune-mediated inflammatory diseases, major cardiovascular events, and atrial fibrillation. We're not talking about complicated training programs here. Just work with what you can into your everyday life. If you are breathless and unable to speak in complete sentences, then you've hit the mark. I'm Dr. Sanjay Gupta, helping you live a better life.
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3: I would like to issue a correction. I got a text from Danny Dunn, who is our producer here at KNBR. He produces Dirty Work. The gentleman who you just heard, who you've probably been listening to for years on The Sports Leader, Jim Cutler. So shout out Jim Cutler. I didn't have him as a guest. I'm getting Jim Cutler as a guest on Giants Warm-Up or KNBR Sports Forum, whatever show I do next. But you're listening to the People's Court thing right now here on Giants Warm-Up. I'm your host, Anthony Garcia, because we are playing the new game that is sweeping the nation. I'm surprised we're not on Game Show Network. It is time to play Justice's Justice with Giants beat writer for the San Jose Mercury News. He is live in Seattle, Justice De Los Santos. Thank you for joining Giants Warm-Up, Your Honor.
4: Your Honor, I don't know if that's the title we're going to go with, but I don't even know if we're sweeping the nation. Maybe like sections of the East Bay. I don't know about the nation. I appreciate you for having me.
3: You know, as someone who watches professional wrestling, you just have to say things so that they become true and then people will believe it. So Justice is Justice.
4: Digging into existence.
3: Exactly. Justice is Justice. We're going to start out with this one. Justice, you have a great Instagram feed. I love following you on Instagram. It seems like you hit every Seattle landmark. Every Seattle tourist attraction this morning. I saw you at the Gum Wall. I saw you at the Space Needle. I saw you at the place where they throw fish at each other. So this was a hot button topic early on in the show. I said that Seattle is a top five U.S. city. There were some people in the YouTube chat and some people in the text who disagreed. So just a quick primer on Justice is Justice. I give Justice De Los Santos a sentence. He either agrees and says sustained, or he disagrees and says overruled. So Justice is Justice. Seattle is a top five U.S. city.
4: Well, that's tough. That's so tough. I think, but just maybe it's the fact that I'm here. Maybe, I don't know, maybe they got some people in Seattle looking at me right now. They got some nice point at me if I don't say, answer this question right. But maybe it's the Chicago dog I had yesterday, the Salumis that I had today. Shout out to Salumis. But I'm inclined to say yes, and not for the reasons that you mentioned, like, yeah, it's a Space Needle. Yeah, they got the market. Me, Pavs, Maria Gardado got a great sandwich. We're going to go to this Filipino spot, but it was too crowded. But the reason I'm inclined to say it's a top five city,
3: okay,
4: is because shout out to the East Bay. They got Antioch University out here. I didn't know that was a thing until this morning. I was running around. I'm like, Antioch University, like, is it like Patrenesi shots 101? Like, what are they teaching there?
3: Oh, dear. Oh, that's all it took to win you over, huh? That's all it took. That's all it took. Someone drove by you playing some Yuck Mouth or like some E-40, and that was it, huh? That's all it took. That's all it took to win over. So you heard it from the Honorable Justice De Los Santos. Seattle, indeed, a top five U.S. city. Okay, we know you're enjoying Seattle. I think we all enjoyed the Giants' victory last night. About as good a win as you can have to start the second half, especially considering the first half the San Francisco Giants had. Bryce Eldridge, the 6'7 rookie, hit a two-run home run. Willie Adames hit a grand slam. San Slam Cisco is back. Willie's got 16 on the year, and then Landon Roop, another solid start. 7 shutout innings as the Giants shut out the Mariners last night, 7-0. So let's talk about last night. Objection. Justice, last night gave you hope that the Giants' second half will be better than their first half.
4: I mean, it's always going to give you hope when you start any half, first half, second half, 1-0. Like, they haven't lost in about 5 days when you include the All-Star break. But, yeah, it was a lot of encouraging signs for this Giants team. Like, I think the way that I started my story last night is that, you know, in the second and third innings, there was, like, two fly balls that were, like, that, like, faded the center field warning track.
3: Yeah.
4: Like, oh, like, I guess the ball's not flying tonight.

0: and Bryce Eldridge does what he does, Willie Adames does what he does. Landon Roop, and, you know, Roop had this, like, really bad start against the Diamondbacks a couple of outings ago. Yeah. He had, like, six earned runs over two and two-thirds. But over the last month, he's been doing well. So I think the really, I guess, cruel irony of this Giants season is, like, despite where they are in the standings, there are, like, a lot of things that you could be optimistic about. And, you know, last night was one of those nights where you, like, you look at the totality of what happened. Even Jason Foley making his first appearance in the majors since 2024, looking lights out while doing it. So a lot of great things to come out of yesterday's game. But as we've seen with this Giants team, we have seen these flashes before, and it's going to be more than just showing these flashes, because tonight's a big game. Because if they win today, first time all season, they've won four games in a row. And if you want to climb out of this hole, like, you're probably going to have to rattle off more than three games.
1: a lot.
0: So that makes today a big one.
1: Yeah, unless you go 3-1 in a bunch of four game sections. So sustain. So you're sustaining that one.
0: We'll sustain that one.
1: Sustain. Okay. So, Justice, you and I were hanging out last Sunday at Oracle Park. We were eating, it was delicious press dining, by the way. I'm a big fan of corned beef hash. I think we need to bring that back for these Giants Day games. But you had a list on your phone of all of the crazy stories, both on and off the field, of the Giants' first half. And it was so crazy. We're going through all these things, which is like the Chapman Schmidt spat, the Pride Night stuff, the Devers pinch running situation, the Willie Adames base running snafu in LA, like all of these things that have happened. And you forgot some. It was such a crazy, tumultuous first half that there were things that I was reminding you of that you had left off your notes list. So, Justice, Your Honor, objection. The Giants' first half was one of the craziest you've ever seen as a sports fan / media member.
0: Oh, so easy sustain. Like, and this isn't just me. Like, I've been talking to other members of the beat, and other members of the beat have been covering this team for a lot longer than me, and it was just like, it was kind of like the movie. It was one battle after the other, where it was just like every single week, it kind of felt like something was happening. And these weren't just like, and like, yeah, occasionally you'll have like kind of manufactured drama, like the Dalton rushing thing. Like, that was kind of manufactured in a sense, because it took like one person lip reading rushing, and then that blew up, and then he gets hit with a fastball, Logan Webb saying it wasn't intentional. But I mean, like, Devers waving off Jonah Cox, like, that's not manufactured. Like, none of us manufactured that, or like the entirety of the Pride Night thing. Like, these were things that just like kept constantly popping up. And, you know, when I got to the break, like, it kind of felt like just me personally, I had to take like a big, you know, kind of exhale and be like, oh, that was a lot. So definitely sustain. Like, that was one of the craziest like first halves, just as far as like the pure quantity.
1: Yeah.
0: Quality is not the right word, but like just the strength, I guess, of like what it happened to. It was just like, I've never seen a first half quite like that.
1: Yeah. It seemed like every week there was something new that the Giants were making the headlines for, whether it was positive or negative, whether it was on the field or off the field. My personal favorite was the victory thrust celebrations, which went viral. I think everyone loved, unfortunately, which I understand why. Obviously you can't do that, but man, that seems like three lifetimes ago. When they were celebrating at Dodger Stadium. All right, last one, Justice. I'll get you out on this one. We've had a couple callers today who have, I think, are resigned to the fact that Luis Arraez is going to get traded. I think a lot of fans love seeing Luis Arraez in the orange and black. Unfortunately, Justice, I want to make you the bearer of bad news, which is why I have you come on a guest. So, objection, Your Honor. Luis Arraez and Robbie Ray will both be traded at the deadline.
0: I think it's going to happen. I think, I mean, like with Arraez specifically, like in a vacuum, like would it make sense for like someone of Arraez caliber, someone who has played as well defensively as he has, and that's hit as well as he has? Like, that's the type of guy that you want to keep, not trade away. But one, you kind of look at where the Giants are right now, and you understand that they, you know, they need a lot more pitching. They need to continue stocking up the farm system. That's one thing. But, you know, you got the Chapman contract, the Adames contract, Devers, Lee, even Webb. Like, there's a lot of money on the books right now.
1: Yeah.
0: And this isn't to say that Gavin Keeler or Johnny Level or, you know, Joshua Gonzalez or Luis Hernandez are going to be up. But if you got those guys come through the pipeline and there are other areas of need and you do have a lot of money on the books, it just probably doesn't make a ton of sense to commit even more money to this core, especially when you kind of seen what this core has done this year. And as far as Robbie Ray, I don't think it's as you know, as open and shut of a case, but I do think, you know, there are going to be some teams that are going to see Ray and what he's done. And, you know, the walks have been an issue this year. The strikeouts are a bit down, but this is a guy that won a Cy Young Award. Mm-hmm. This is a guy that has pedigree. He is on an expiring contract. And especially if you have him have, you know, two or three more good outings before the August 3rd trade deadline, I would be shocked if he is also on this team after August 3rd. So, yeah, I would, if I was a Giants fan, I would just appreciate Ryan specifically as much as I can for the next 3.5 weeks, wherever I got, because I will say this, like, forget the numbers, forget the batting average, OPS, WRC plus, whatever numbers I use in the story. No one takes at bats like him.
1: Yeah.
0: And I think that's the one thing that I'm personally, as a fan of the game, going to miss most if and when he does get traded.
1: Yeah, it's almost like the bat is a wand in his hand. You know, it's almost like a third appendage. It's fun to watch him. You know, Justice, you remind me of when we were in college. I'm sure when you were in college, the same. Those girls who post those memes that like don't cry because it's over. Smile because
0: it happened.
1: But you mentioned pitching and Robbie Ray. I mean, Lance McCullers of the Astros just got traded the other day. His stats, 2-3, 6.86 ERA, -0.7 WAR. So everyone always wants pitching. So Luis Arraez, it seems like a lot of people are saying he's going to be out the door, and it seems like Robbie Ray, everyone always needs pitching, especially at the deadline. It would not surprise me if Robbie Ray is on the move too, although I love watching both of those guys in the orange and black and hope they are here to finish the season. His name is Justice De Los Santos. He is the beat writer for the San Jose Mercury News, and perhaps most importantly, he is our Chief Justice. Justice De Los Santos, where can we read your stuff? Where can we see you? Where can we watch it? Where can we watch it tweet and all that good stuff?
0: You can read me at the San Jose Mercury News, East Bay Times, whatever you want to call it, as long as you subscribe. You could follow the YouTube channel. There's the podcast as well, the Splash Consideration podcast, which is both on Spotify and Apple, and you can follow me on X, Twitter, whatever we're calling it, at Just De Los Santos. They didn't have enough characters on our name to fit, so, you know, it is what it is.
1: I'm interested to see your Instagram, because I think you hit every Seattle landmark today, so I'll be interested to see where you go tomorrow morning. Justice, enjoy the rest of your trip, and I will see you at the yard.
0: You don't got to wait until tomorrow. Me and Pat is about to post something on the IG tonight.
1: All right, I can't wait. I cannot wait. Justice, thanks for joining the show, brother.
0: Yes, sir.
1: That was Justice De Los Santos. Coming up next, the show's a little out of whack. We took a lot of calls, didn't get to some of the stuff, so I'm calling it the potpourri block. Basically, everything that we didn't get to in this show, I'm going to get to next. The potpourri block coming up next. It's Anthony Garcia, a.k.a. Sports Anthony, on...
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8: We are continuing to count down the first pitch, 5:08 p.m. this afternoon, Giants Mariners game two of this three-game weekend series. The first series for our San Francisco Giants post-All-Star break. San Francisco victorious in Seattle last night by a touchdown, 7-0. The final in that one. A couple of All-Stars, a couple of Northern California kids on the hill. Logan Webb versus Brian Wu. And we've got a Hall of Famer on the call. John Miller and 1997 National League All-Star Sean Estes will be live and in living color in Seattle. My name is Anthony Garcia, a.k.a. Sports Anthony. You can follow me on my socials, on Twitter and on Instagram. Let's take a look at the Giants lineup on our final block here. Giants warm-up, Giants pregame is next. Arise, Eldridge, and Schmidt at the top. Devers, Ramos, and Lee in the middle. And then you got Adamas, Gilbert, and Susak. The bottom third of the order, Daniel Susak in the lineup for the first time since coming off the IL. It was Kavanaugh last night, Susak today, and of course on the bump, Logan Webb. The Giants underdogs tonight. They are plus 134. The Mariners are minus 162 favorites, if that is something that you are interested in. And ESPN gives the Mariners a 52% chance to win the game. Got some questions in my DMs. Got some Giants question in the DMs. I got about 3 minutes, so I'm not going to hit all of them, but I am going to hit some of them. So let's see what we got. Renee asked, what did you think of the Home Run Derby and the All-Star game? I thought the Home Run Derby was excellent. They always seem to change the format. I don't know why. I like the way it was, but it was fun to see Jordan Walker of the St. Louis Cardinals win that. Always love when Philly loses just in general. So Jordan Walker beating Kyle Schwarber, the Philly's own Kyle Schwarber. That was fun. Love Jordan Walker. He's on my fantasy team, so I'm a little biased. Also love that, you know, he talked about Jordan Walker as a black man, saying that, you know, he wants to see more black kids in baseball. So I like that he uses his platform to say that. All-Star game was a dud, and it seems like it always is more than not. I like the Major League Baseball All-Star Game. It's way better than whatever the NBA does. And the NFL, they basically made it like a skills competition, flag football type stuff, because you can't have players hitting each other for fun. But every time I watch the All-Star Game, it just reminds me of how good the pitching is. I think the National League had 3 hits in that game. American League won

0: for nothing. The American League is like 107-2 in my lifetime in the All-Star game. But always love the All-Star game. Always love the All-Star break. Damn, am I really at that status now? Don't answer that.
1: 107's a lot, that. Man.
0: Don't answer that. I was exaggerating, obviously. Here's a question I got from Bird, and I'm going to have you answer this question, Ryan, because you're more of a soccer sicko than me as I'm watching you watch a third place game. Who are you rooting for in the World Cup final? I'm rooting for Spain.
1: Yeah.
0: I'm rooting for Spain. I know Spain is the betting favorite. I know Spain was the pre-tournament favorite for everybody, which I thought was interesting because France, I thought, looked like the best in the tournament until they ran into Spain. But I'm rooting for Spain, although I'm rooting for Spain. It's hard to root against Messi, though, because Argentina just won't die.
1: It's easy for his teammates to play for him because, like, Argentina's very religious, right? His teammates look at Messi like he is God on the field. So they will play for him until they're down in the dirt.
0: That comeback against England was incredible. I mean, that to make this about the Giants, because everything is about the Giants here on the Esports Leader. It reminded me of the 2012 run when the Giants came back from a 0-2 deficit against the Reds in the NLDS and then came back from a 3-1 deficit against the Cardinals in the NLCS. Like, Argentina just won't die. And if you remember what happened with the Giants in 2012, they went on to win the World Series and swept the Detroit Tigers in that World Series. Argentina kind of seems like a team of destiny. Rye, you're a bigger soccer fan than me. Who do you think is going to win?
1: Spain.
0: You think Spain's
1: going to win? Ball retention.
0: Okay. You heard it here first. Bet the house on Spain. Want to thank a lot of people. Want to thank Therese Vignon and Justice De Los Santos, my guests for today. I want to thank everyone who texted our text line, who left a comment in the YouTube chat. I want to thank our callers, Shane in San Jose, Ray in Washington, and Safe at Third here in San Francisco. And, of course, I want to thank the men behind the glass. We had two today, Rafael Corral and Ryan Chips McCarthy. Giants pregame is next. Sports Anthony signing off. Put Barry.
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11: A Better Life with Dr. Sanjay Gupta.
12: When we talk about how much exercise someone should get, current guidelines call for about 150 minutes of moderate intensity exercise or 75 minutes of vigorous intensity exercise every week. New study out of the UK makes a strong case for vigorous exercise if and when you can do it. Now, researchers determined that even little bursts of vigorous exercise can significantly reduce someone's risk of 8 different diseases: dementia, type 2 diabetes, fatty liver disease, chronic respiratory disease, chronic kidney disease, immune-mediated inflammatory diseases, major cardiovascular events, and atrial fibrillation. We're not talking about complicated training programs here. Just work with what you can into your everyday life. If you are breathless and unable to speak in complete sentences, then you've hit the mark. I'm Dr. Sanjay Gupta, helping you live a better life.
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13: Seattle. They might think they're cool because they're the home of Amazon, Starbucks, and Microsoft. But that's monopoly money compared to what we have here in the Bay Area. After years of disappointing their fans, last season Seattle finally had a team worth celebrating when the M's made it all the way to the ALCS before losing to Toronto.
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13: The Giants can bring that disappointment back to the Emerald City, live from T-Mobile Park, with a grande ice half-calf latte in hand. Let's head to the booth on The Sports Leader.
16: Welcome to T-Mobile Park here in sunny Seattle. The roof is open. It looks like another beautiful day for baseball. The Giants are looking to win their 4th straight for the first time this season. And on the mound for the Seattle Mariners will be Bay Area native Brian Wu with a record of 7-6. And on the bump for the Giants will be All-Star ace Logan Webb with a record of 5-7. I'm Sean Estes alongside John Miller, and the Giants pregame show is on the air.
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19: 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Tell it goodbye, number 600 for Willie Mays and the bye-bye Baby Bonanza.
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25: Hey, everybody, it is July 18th in Giants history, and we're going to do something we don't often do, and that's go back to 1985, the only year the Giants lost 100 games in the history of the franchise. Well, on this day, at least we have a familiar name on the hill for the Giants, Mike Kruko. What's up, Kruk? We also have a very familiar name pitching for the Chicago Cubs, Dennis Eckersley. Everybody thinks of Eck as, of course, a great Oakland A, a Hall of Famer, and a Red Sox, and an Indian. He was a Chicago Cub, too. And he squared off against Kruko on July 18, 1985 at Candlestick Park. Kids, ask your parents about Candlestick Park. Good old-fashioned pitcher's duel. Both guys were up to it. Eck, 7 innings, a shutout ball. He was pretty good. He'd get a no decision. And Mike Kruko took a no-no into the fourth, allowed a single to Cubs left fielder Thad Bosley, who wound up being an A's hitting coach for a while. Top of the ninth, Mike Kruko's still in the game. That's right. He gets the first two batters out before surrendering a single to Larry Boa. But then Bob Brenly behind the dish, one of Kruk's favorites, hoses Larry Boa trying to steal second. So we go to the bottom of the ninth, 0-0. Manny Trio leads off with a walk. There's a name. Here's another one for you. Pinch runner Brad Wellman gets caught stealing. Oh, man. So with one out, nobody on. Chili Davis with a knock. That's cool. And here's Jeffrey Leonard coming up. The Cubs make a double switch. In comes the future Hall of Famer and Giants scout Lee Smith to pitch. And here comes former and future Giant Chris Spire at short. So now you're all set. Jeffrey Leonard versus Lee Smith.
26: Here's the 1-2 to Leonard, and it's swung on and driven down the right field line. That's going to be a fair ball headed toward the corner. Davis is on his way to third. Rocky Bridges is waving him to the plate. Here comes the throw. Here comes Davis. He scores. The Giants win 1-0.
25: That one's awesome for a number of reasons. One, it was one of the few Giants wins that year. Two, it's a walk-off. Three, it's at Candlestick. Four, Hank Greenwald on the call. And five, Rocky Bridges got a shout out, the third base coach. Oh, and six, Mike Kruko gets a win for a complete game, one of 10 complete game shutouts in his career. That's a fun one from a bad year, July 18, 1985. And this has been Brian Murphy with this date in Giants history.
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0: Getting ready. ready for Giants and Mariners, game two of this three-game weekend series. Anthony Garcia here in our Daly City studios, talking to 1997 National League All-Star Sean Estes, who was live in Seattle, Washington. Sean, you're a former All-Star. You're a former big leaguer. The Giants, 4 days off for the All-Star break. As a former major leaguer, Sean, how important is it to get a rest physically and mentally during the All-Star break?
1: Well, hello, Anthony. Good to talk to you. It's been a while. It's very important. I think it. Obviously, the guys that get invited to the All-Star game, they're not going to turn it down because it's a great accolade and something that you'll never forget and something that nobody can ever take away from you. Obviously, my one All-Star, you just called me an All-Star, and had I said no, I don't want to go, I wouldn't be considered an All-Star. So you do it. But I'll tell you what, it does take its toll on you physically. If you actually pitch in the game, it's a very high adrenaline game. You want to go out there and do well in front of a national audience. You want to do well in front of your peers. So you go out, you don't take it lightly. You go out there and you probably try too hard. So it takes a little bit out of you physically and then mentally as well, because you don't get that mental reset just going and sitting on the beach somewhere or whatever it's going to be, sleeping in, catching up on that sleep. But you wouldn't trade it for anything. So I think the guys that don't make the All-Star team, it's much needed. And we saw some swings of the bats last night. You could tell there were some guys coming into the break that were starting to fatigue a little bit. And they looked rejuvenated last night. Jung-Hoo Lee was one of them. Got on base 4 times, and he was really struggling coming into the break. So it definitely does help. Physically, but I think the biggest thing is just mentally getting away from baseball for a little bit, forgetting about what has gone wrong, and or forgetting about the things that you don't want to think about, right? You go and focus on your family or whatever it might be, and then you come back, and it almost feels like a different season because you don't really have that the rhythm of the season. You don't ever have those 4 days off, so it's kind of a weird feeling when you come back. Like Willie went to Hawaii, right? That's got to be you're flying six hours to get over there, and then you're coming back. So it's definitely probably a little bit of a transition. Didn't seem to bother him last night with the grand slam. But I think every player definitely welcomes the All-Star break.
0: Sean, you know what? Where are my manners? Hello. How are you? I apologize for that. I hope you're enjoying.
1: Hey, that's all right. Yeah. We don't have a ton of time, so we got to get right to it.
0: It's good to talk to you again, Sean. Sean, in my opinion, last night, it was one of the Giants' best wins of the season. A shutout victory. Landon Rupko, 7 shutout innings. The kid Bryce Eldridge hits a home run. You mentioned Willie Adames hitting a grand slam. How big is it, especially for where this team is, to start the second half with a resounding win like that?
1: Well, I think it's just to go out there and play good baseball, good solid baseball, do things right, play great defense, manufacture runs, hit the bottom of the ballpark, get solid pitching from your starters and your relievers, just the whole package, right, that lacked the whole first half. There was always something that was wrong, right, that went wrong within a game, finding new ways to lose games rather than, figuring out ways to win. And last night, it just kind of all came together. So I think it's important. I don't think it matters how big you win or how you win. It's just that you do go out there and you win the right way. And they did that last night. Obviously, it starts with the starting pitching, and Landon Roop set the tone in that game early. They were up against a tough pitcher in Miller for the Mariners, and he knew that he was going to have to be on top of his game, and he did. Long enough for Bryce Eldridge, 21-year-old, to go out there and put his team on top and hit that 2-run home run in I believe the fourth or fifth inning. So I think just the way they won last night was very impressive. It's a total team effort, and it's something that you obviously want to win every game, but when you're coming out of the break and you had such a first half that you want to forget about as a team, it's just nice to get in the win column right away.
0: Well, hopefully they can do that again tonight. He is Sean Estes, a former Giants All-Star and Giants Wall of Famer. We'll have more with Sean next on Giants Pregame on The Sports Leader.
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0: It is Giants pregame here on The Sports Leader, getting ready for Giants-Mariners, game two of this three-game set in Seattle. Anthony Garcia talking to forever Giant Sean Estes, who is calling the game up at T-Mobile Park. Sean, one of the heroes last night, the kid, Bryce Eldridge, a two-run home run up in Seattle. He has been as advertised, if not better, this season. What have you seen from Bryce from when he got called up on May 4th until now?
1: Well, I mean, it's just been so impressive how he's, first of all, how he's carried himself, the confidence that he exudes when he comes to the ballpark. You hear about his teammates; they talk about it as well. Just the fact that, you know, he went out and said that he wanted to be the face of the franchise, right? I mean, that's a pretty bold statement, but he truly believes that he can be that guy. But you got to go out there and you got to get it done right on the field. So, you know, as a 21-year-old, you know, typically, you know, you're going to take your lumps, and you're going to be able to be pitched to. The book gets out on you. The pitchers know what your weaknesses are, and they're going to exploit those. But he's made adjustments on the fly this year like I haven't seen 21-year-olds make in a long time. The fact that guys started to pitch him in a little bit more hard, and then, you know, he said, you know what, I'm gonna figure out a way to get to that pitch. He got one of those pitches at home, hit a ball into McCovey Cove for his first splash hit on a fastball inside, and now that makes the whole league, puts the whole league on notice that, okay, this guy can get to a fastball in, and we got to get him out another way. Well, last night didn't look good in his first at bat against Miller. Miller got to him. Second at bat, he got to him again, but the swing started to look a little bit better. He started to be on a little bit more on time for the split and the slider. And then in his third at bat, when they needed him most, he goes up there and hits a split out of the ballpark. And that was a pitch that Miller, the hitters were only hitting 119 against or 116 against this year. But he was able to make that adjustment on the fly, got the pitch that he was looking for, and he did a bunch of damage with it. So to me, that's what's been the most impressive, is this, the adjustments that he's making, not just from game to game or week to week, but in game. To help his team win. So that's just something that you just don't see 21-year-olds do very often. And when they can do that early in their career, they stick around for a long time.
0: Yeah, we hope that Bryce Eldridge could one day be an all-star for the orange and black. Speaking of Giants all-stars, Logan Webb on the hill making his first start of the second half. Kind of an up-and-down start his last time. Gave up the 5 runs in the first inning, including the grand slam, and then gave up nothing the rest of the 6 innings. What are you looking for in Logan's start tonight?
1: Well, yeah, I mean, he was so dominant in the month of June. I mean, he's player of the month, pitcher of the month, I should say. The numbers were ridiculous. And he went at least 7 innings in all 5 of those starts in June. So, you know, the bar was set pretty high coming into July, and then he had a couple clunkers. I mean, that's just kind of the way things go with pitchers. His last start, he in true Logan Webb fashion, I mean, they dinked him around in the first inning, and then he gave up that grand slam and gave up 5 runs, but then just threw 5 shutout, right, or 6 shutout right after that. And not a lot of pitchers are going to be able to do that. From a mental point perspective, you know, you get beat up for 5 in the first, you're thinking trying to get through five, but he gave his team seven innings. It just goes to show you what a true professional he is. So, I mean, I look for him to pick up right there where he left off. I'm actually glad that he didn't pitch in the All-Star game. I think he needed the rest. I think most pitchers do, especially starting pitchers at that point. So he's pitching on some rest right now, and I expect Logan to be at his best again tonight like I always do. And this will be the first time, you know, they're trying to win four games in a row for the first time all season, and they got the right guy on the mound to do that. So, I mean, what do I look for? I mean, Logan, he gets outs in so many different ways. There's not one way that he gets outs, right? He goes according to how, not necessarily he has a game plan, but not necessarily he goes according to the swings the hitters are taking off of him, what's working that day. And then he usually rides that. But the sweeper, the four-seamer, they've had a lot of success with those pitches, backdooring the sweeper, backdooring the two-seamer. He'll find a way to get these Mariner hitters out, and he's facing them at the right time. This is an offense that hasn't been doing a whole lot as of late. So he's getting Mariners at the right time. He's got the rest. His team needs him. They're trying to win four in a row for the first time all season. So looking forward to Logan's outing tonight for sure.
0: Well, let's get that elusive fourth consecutive win. That's Sean Estes. He'll be one of the men calling the game in Seattle. The award-winning Diamond Notes is next. It's Giants pregame on the Sports Leader.
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4: 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Couple of righties on the bump this evening. Logan Webb for the Giants, 5-7 with a 3.86 ERA. And the Mariners will counter with a righty of their own, Brian Wu, 7-6 this year with a 4.23 ERA. 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The key tonight, go long, Logan. The Giants' three-game win streak right now. 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The Giants are hitting the Lumber. Willie Adames, a grand slam last night, his 16th of the season. Rafael Devers and Casey Schmidt both have 19. It's the first time the Giants have had three players with 16-plus home runs through the first 97 games of a season since 1991. 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Where are you? Just drop in 1-800-GAMBLER. Our X Factor, Bryce Eldridge, who had hit a 2-run home run last night, his 9th of the year. Eldridge is the first Giants player 21 or younger to hit 9-plus home runs in a season since Jack Clark in 1977. 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And it's got to be the Giants all-star, Luis Arraez. A hit last night. He is second in the majors in average with 328, and he is also second in the majors in hits with 120. Diamond Notes rolls on. It's Giants pregame on the Sports Leader.
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4: It is Giants pregame with Anthony Garcia. It's the second half of the award-winning Diamond Notes. 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Big league travel starts here. Step up to the plate with SFO. The Giants 7-0 winners last night against the Mariners in Seattle. So they're 1-0 on the six-game road trip. The Giants finish the series in Seattle tonight and tomorrow. And then it's a three-game series at Kansas City against the Royals starting on Monday. 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Since 1950, it is your pest control match. Who's Hot? Elliot Ramos, 2-for-5 with a run and a steal last night. Ramos has played in 15 games since returning from the IL on June 28th. Ramos, 19-for-62. That's a .306 average, 4 home runs, a double, 2 triples, and 13 runs scored. 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Giants put out a tweet about Matt Chapman yesterday. He is continuing his rehab and has initiated baseball activity, including throwing, hitting, and running. And lastly, let's go places with the Toyota out-of-town scoreboard. The Giants' next opponent, the Royals, beat the Padres for a second straight day. 6-1, the final in that one. Salvador Perez hit his 12th home run of the season. And in the NL West, the Diamondbacks over the Cardinals, 5-3. Giants killer Nolan Arenado with a 2-run double in that game. Arenado now 2 hits shy of 2,000 hits all time. And how about on the pitch in the World Cup, England over France, 6-4 in the third place game. Around the Park with Dave Fleming is next here on Giants pregame. Dave sits down with today's Mariners starter and Bay Area native, Brian Wu. That's right next, right? I can talk. That is next right here on Giants pregame. It's Sports Anthony on the Sports Leader.
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17: 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Ramos went back to third, and the throw comes home late. 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Rodriguez comes through with a base hit, and the Giants in 12 beat the Pirates 7-6.
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17: 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Ramos went back to third, and the throw comes home late. 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
17: It's Around the Park with Dave Fleming, and our guest today in Seattle, Bay Area native, Mariners pitcher. He grew up a Giants fan, Brian Wu. We'll talk to Brian right after this.
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17: It's Around the Park with Dave Fleming, and we're here in Seattle. And I wanted to meet and introduce myself and then get to know a little bit Brian Wu, who I've admired from afar. Bay Area native, really good pitcher for the Mariners. It's nice to meet you, Brian.
21: Yeah, nice to officially meet you as well. It's funny hearing the voice and like putting it, but like, you know, it's obviously it's weird to say, but like your voice is kind of like, it's like my childhood.
17: And that so makes me feel old.
21: Putting it together is like, it's always funny.
17: Well, congratulations on all your success. We followed you really closely. How are things going for you with the Mariners?
21: Things have been great. Yeah. I mean, you know, obviously in the midst of, you know, even long season, a lot of baseball, obviously not going exactly how, you know, everybody planned it going, but that's why you play 162 games and you play through the end of September. So, yeah, we know we got our best baseball ahead of us still.
17: Yeah, it seems like Mariners have always been a second half kind of team. And you did grow up a Giants fan, right?
21: Absolutely, yeah. Yep.
17: Alameda kid, went to Alameda High. What were your, like, sort of vintage Giants teams when you were a kid?
21: I mean, growing up, not too many, you know, bad years through, you know. There was always something exciting, whether it was individual player success of, like, Bonds era, and then, you know, the culmination of, like, before 2010s of watching, you know, some of the success of Timmy and you know, some of those teams in 2007, 2008, and then obviously the stretch that we had in the early mid-2000s was, you know, probably a huge reason why I love baseball so much. So it's pretty cool to watch.
0: Me too. Did you have a favorite player of those Giants teams?
21: Yeah, Crawford was always my guy. He obviously grew up in the Bay Area as well. Shortstop, I played infield mostly growing up. So he was always my favorite player.
0: I've heard that about you. You were mostly a shortstop infield. How'd you become a pitcher?
21: I was, you know, trying to play in college, and I wasn't, you know, highly touted or prospect or anything like that. So it was just like, however I can play at the next level, I'm going to do. The opportunity that I ended up choosing in college was to go to Cal Poly, and they only wanted me as a pitcher, so it's kind of how it ended up going.
0: As Kruko says, the Harvard of the West.
21: There you go, yeah, legend.
0: So you obviously developed as a pitcher very quickly, got drafted and came to the big leagues. How do you describe yourself as a pitcher? Like, what are your strengths? What's your style?
21: Just try to do the simple things really well, the little things, especially coming up and starting out as a pitcher. Like, never threw too hard, and have the best stuff, but I think something that allowed me to develop so well with the Mariners is just putting the importance on doing the little things really well and doing them at high level, stuff that, you know, any pitcher could do, no matter how hard you throw or what your stuff looks like. Can always be in good counts and always execute pitches to the best of your ability, and yeah, that's what I try to do.
0: All right, last moment with Brian Wu. Did I hear the story right? Did the Giants at one point try to sign you? Is that a true story?
21: Yeah, after high school, went up to Alaska to play summer ball, and yeah, like I said, I didn't get scouted too much in high school, and then they have the prospect scout days, whatever it is, where everybody goes up for a game or a day and watches everybody. So I'd pitched in one of those games, and it was kind of one of the first, you know, real times that I had talked to any scouts. The conversation with the Giants was probably the one that developed the most in terms of possibly signing instead of going to college. But no, I knew I wanted to go to school, but it was a really cool, you know, fulfilling a childhood dream of being able to even be considered to play for the Giants or play professional baseball in general. But yeah, that was one of the first times I was like, wow, okay, maybe I can really do this.
0: Our loss. You landed in the right spot. It's great to get to know you a little bit, Brian. Keep it up.
21: Yeah, appreciate it. Thank you.
0: That's Brian Wu. We'll keep going with our pregame right after this.
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17: Devers swings. 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Deep right field. 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
6: After three College World Series appearances and a national championship in 2024, he's made the historic jump to the major leagues as the new skipper of the Orange and Black.
7: I'm fully aware of the tradition that's here. 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
7: It's a phenomenal place to live. 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
8: Game two of the series, Giants Mariners, and a great night for the Giants last night. I'm John Bennett with Tony Vitello, Giants manager, and now Logan Webb. Fresh from the All-Star game, although he didn't appear in the All-Star game. And maybe if you're a Giants fan, you were disappointed you didn't get to see him in the game. On the other hand, I think a lot of Giants fans were thrilled that he didn't have to pitch and that he's rested and ready to go right now.
7: Yeah, I mean, you got to see him at the Home Run Derby. It was cool to see him on the field. Of course, Louis gets out there and gets to run around. But seeing both those guys in the uniform and just that whole scene, I think, was great in general. It'd be nice to see him go out there and get three outs, but, you know, it probably makes us better in this situation today, but also maybe just better in the long haul for him mentally and physically. It's been a grind. If you look at his career, how often he's taken the ball, how long he's thrown in each of those games, you add in the WBC, I think, if anything, for the country or for MLB or for the game or for Giants fans or even for himself, I think he went through a great deal just to do what he did with the WBC.
8: Well, it's interesting you brought that up because I know in Pittsburgh is a lot of talk. Paul Skeens has taken some lumps here recently, and he was big in that WBC as well.
7: Yeah, there's just no way to measure it, and I think some things you can measure now with all these analytics, but it doesn't tell the whole story on how a guy's fastball actually looks to a hitter or whatever other example you want. So I don't think we even have analytics to tie to the WBC. I think you can build up history and see if there's a direct correlation, but you know, I know those guys take great pride in wearing the USA jersey and representing the country, but it does come with, you know, a taxing preseason that is out of the norm for guys. So there really is no quite one way to measure it. But we are deep into the season, and there's a lot of things that pop up and can affect one outing to the next.
8: All right, so the extra days off for Logan Webb has to be a good thing.
7: Yeah, I think so. If anything, gives him peace of mind because, again, it's been a grueling not just season but last few seasons. So I think he's in a good spot. I know he's motivated to get back out there. He came off probably what is as odd of an outing as you can find, where it's five run first and then absolutely deals the rest of the outing and actually gives us an extra inning at the end of the game. So it'll be fun to watch him compete as it always is, but it'll be interesting to see how this outing complements that last one.
8: And he's coming in right after Landon Root, who also had extra rest and also seemed to benefit. Man, he had pitched one of his best games ever against the Blue Jays. And then after all that extra rest, if anything, he was even better last night.
7: Yeah, by scoreboard he was. You know, I don't know that his stuff was the best it's been this year or if it'll even increase at all because we are deep into the year. But he just seemed to do it with competing and grit. The biggest thing he did was get early outs. So when they got traffic, it was usually with two outs, and he was able to wiggle out of it. So for me, it was a great outing, the way he competed. But it also is a positive or confidence builder in my mind because he didn't have his best stuff and yet was able to do so well.
8: And that's a sign of a guy who's really good, who has the ability when he's not getting swings and misses. He struck out two guys. He walked more than he struck out. And yet get outs and still getting a lot of soft contact.
7: I think it's a sign of a guy maturing. and really learning how to navigate a game, how to navigate his emotions, how to use his stuff regardless of what it's like that day. So it was impressive on many different levels, and it really set the tone because our offense needed some time to wear down Miller. Everybody knows how good he is, and the offense and the pitching really complemented each other last night.
8: So there was some great things, and Bryce Eldridge hits the home run, and on down the list, the grand slam by Willie Adames, and all these things were great, but there was the play where you got an extra run. It was 2-0 with the bases loaded, two down, and the base running by Drew Kavanaugh, the ground ball to second, and Kavanaugh, the ball, the second base, all arriving about the same time, and the second baseman ends up booting that ball. Tell us about Kavanaugh's base running.
7: He played it perfectly. Unfortunately, we had a situation earlier in the year where Arise got ran into, and kind of disagreed with the ruling on that, but it was by the book. Nonetheless, last night's was one, as you mentioned, where everybody kind of was in slow motion and trying to get to the same spot in that motion. And Cavi played it perfectly, and it ended up affecting the infielder. Anyone who's played the infield can tell you, it is no fun when a runner is right in front of you when you're trying to field a bouncing baseball.
8: So, the Giants, a nice game for a lot of different reasons last night. And now they face Brian Wu. We're talking about how good Bryce Miller is. Well, Brian Wu, often in his career anyway, has been even better. We'll talk about that when today's Tony Vitello continues.
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0: actually Jesse Chavez, who's pitched here, and I talked about it earlier today, that it's going to be a factor of some sort. How much, we'll have to wait and see. And a lot of it can be based on where the pitcher's releasing the baseball, what type of movement he has. But in the first inning last night of a 7 o'clock start, 7-ish, it was a factor. So you got to believe, moving it up a couple hours, it could be a factor, not just at the very beginning, but maybe for a couple hours.
1: 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Giants, Mariners. The Giants try to keep it rolling. And that's the Tony Vitello Show for today.
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1: Welcome to T-Mobile Park in Seattle. Another beautiful late afternoon, early evening here in the Emerald City for Giants baseball on the radio. The Giants with an outstanding game last night. Great pitching, great power, strong defense, and they won the game 7-0. Back of Landon Roop. Two-run homer by Bryce Eldridge gave them the lead. They never gave up. And a grand slam later on, the coup de grace off the bat of Willie Adames. Now, Logan Webb, fresh from the All-Star

0: game this past Tuesday. He did not pitch, which on the one hand, it was kind of a bummer. If you're a Giants fan, you'd like to have seen him. On the other hand, he's had all that time off. And if you're a Giants fan also, maybe you're kind of thrilled that he had all that time off. I'm John Miller. Dave Fleming is on assignment. Sean Estes, the former Giants left-hander, is with me. And Sean is standing by. He'll come back with the anthem and the lineups next.
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For the visiting Giants, leading off and playing second base, Luis Arraez, batting second with the big home run last night, and DHing, Bryce Eldridge. Casey Schmidt batting third and playing third tonight. Rafi Devers playing first and batting cleanup. Elliot Ramos playing left field and batting fifth. Jung-Hoo Lee, the big night last night, a couple hits, playing right field and batting sixth. Willie Domus with a big grand slam last night. He'll be batting seventh and playing shortstop. Drew Gilbert playing center field and batting eight. And Daniel Susak back off the IL with his first start, batting ninth, and he'll be doing the catching. On the hill for the Giants will be Logan Webb with a record of 5-7 and an ERA of 3.86. And now for the home Seattle Mariners, batting first and playing third base, J.P. Crawford. Batting second, fresh off the concussion IL and DHing today, Julio Rodriguez. Batting third and playing right